0: variety without limits.
1: Hello and welcome to my Blues Cafe with me, Steve James. I have a great hour of the blues lined up for you today. And if you love the blues, then stay tuned for the next hour. I have some great artists coming up. I've got the Robin Bibby Big Band, Will Wild, Bison Hip, and Alice Armstrong, just to name a few. And my artist of the week this week is the Whiskey Flowers from their Broken Bones EP. So we've got a lot of blues to fit in 1 hour, so sit back with me, Steve James, and enjoy the ride. The Robin Bibby Big Band clearly adore loud rockin' rhythm and blues, and they play their music with the appropriate skill. Mr. Bibby writes top-notch rhythm and blues songs and plays some excellent lead guitar over the top of them. Their album, Blowing a Storm, was recorded as the band goes through its paces in two separate turnouts at the Eel Pie Club in Twickenham and the Tuesday Night Music Club in Colston. So released in July 2024, here is the Robin Bibby Big Band with a song called The House Is Rockin'.

0: Thank you so much.
1: Well, there it was. That was the Robin Bibby Big Band there with a song called The House Is Rockin'. Will Wilde is a British blues rock musician best known for putting the harmonica front and centre of his band as the lead instrument, used a bit like a rock guitar, really. His playing is heavily influenced by players such as Gary Moore and, of course, the classic blues harmonica players. But his sound is considerably, I would say, more assertive and modern than the traditional blues harmonicas. The single Stepping Out was released on the 21st of August 2026 through Viztone Label Group. It's a cover of Memphis Slim's Stepping Out, the blues standard that became particularly famous through John Mayall and the Blues Breakers' 1960s version, and that was with Eric Clapton. Wilde has taken that classic and given it his own hard-driving blues rock treatment, with his harmonica effectively occupying the role that Clapton's guitar did in the Blues Breakers recording. Well, judge for yourself. Here is Will Wilde with Stepping Out.

Well, that was Will Wilde there with Stepping Out. And you're listening to The Blues Cafe with me, Steve James. And one of the regular features in the show is Artist of the Week. And this week it's the Whiskey Flowers from their Broken Bones EP. The Whiskey Flowers are a British four-piece band from Northamptonshire, built around the songwriting and guitar vocal partnership of Aidan Pryor and Steph Ashcroft, joined by Elliot Clark on bass and Ben Hart on drums. They formed in 2023 after Pryor and Ashcroft met at a Harley-Davidson international rally. They initially played as an acoustic duo before expanding into the full band. Their music sits between blues rock, Americana and folk, with influences including Rory Gallagher, Larkin Poe, Neil Young and Lynyrd Skynyrd. Broken Bones is their debut EP, released in 2025. The EP contains five tracks. The band's own description of this particular EP is blues grit with a folk heart. And in my opinion, that is quite right and a good description for it. So from Broken Bones, here are my artists of the week, the Whiskey Flowers, with a song called Sunshine Love.

And that was the Whiskey Flowers there with a song called Sunshine Love. And the Whiskey Flowers are my artists of the week this week, so more from them later on in the show. Bison Hip is a five-piece blues rock band from Glasgow, Scotland, formed in 2020 by long-term friends during a lockdown Zoom call. Embracing what they humorously call a midlife crisis, the band members are all over the age of 50, with the exception of their keyboard player, who is in his 40s. Their musical philosophy relies strictly on real musicians and real instruments. Outrageous is the fifth track on Bison Hip's album. Everything that came before was just leading up to this. The song itself is an up-tempo honky-tonk rhythm and blues track, driven by boogie-woogie piano. So from Everything That Came Before Was Just Leading Up To This, here is Bison Hip with Outrageous.

And that was Bison Hip there with a song called Outrageous. And you're listening to The Blues Cafe with me, Steve James. Time now for a regular feature that's in the show each week. It's the something old, something new, maybe borrowed, but always blue. Here we look at a blues tune recorded in the past and then the same song re-recorded more recently by a different artist. It's actually a feature in the show that I would like you to contribute to. So what about if you've got an idea for the same song by two artists, maybe the original, then a second version covered by a different artist? Well, if you do, go to my website, stevejamesblues.com. There you'll find a request form. Just fill that in with the name of the song and the artist performing it, and I'll feature it on a future show. And the song today is called Down Home Blues. Well, George Jackson wrote Down Home Blues. Jackson was a highly accomplished Southern songwriter who had worked at Fame Studios and Muscle Shoals Sound, writing songs across soul, R&B and blues. Jackson wrote it, but it was ZZ Hill that turned it into the definitive hit recording. The song subsequently became something of a modern blues standard. AllMusic's recording database lists a surprisingly large number of blues artists who have recorded this song. Big Time Sarah, who was born Sarah Streeter in 1953, was an American blues vocalist known for her booming voice. Born in Mississippi and raised on the south side of Chicago, she began singing in the church gospel choirs before making her blues stage debut at just 14 years old. She became a fixture of the Chicago blues scene, performing alongside legends like Buddy Guy, Junior Wells, and Magic Slim, eventually fronting her own band, the BTS Express. Big Time Sarah recorded her rendition of Down Home Blues for her 1996 album, Blues in the Year 1D1, released via Delmark Records. So here is Big Time Sarah and the BTS Express with Down Home Blues.

And that's Big Time Sarah there and the BTS Express with Down Home Blues. The legendary British blues rock guitarist Bernie Marsden, best known of course as founding member of Whitesnake, performed Down Home Blues frequently throughout his career. Unlike Big Time Sarah's traditional Chicago approach, Marsden reinterpreted the song through the lens of British blues rock, using his signature greeny Gibson Les Paul tone and soulful vocals. The most celebrated live rendition of Marsden performing the song can be found on his album Stage, which was released in 2026. So from the album, here is Bernie Marsden with his version of Down Home Blues.

Well, that was Bernie Marsden there with Down Home Blues. And what a great job he makes of that. Great song, love it. And you're listening to The Blues Cafe with me, Steve James. Time now for a weekly feature called Joker in the Pack. Every week, this is where I play a tune that's not necessarily blues. It's just a song that I love, and I want to share it with you. This week's Joker is called Whiter Shade of Pale. It's the 1967 debut single by British rock band Procol Harum. It is one of the most culturally significant tracks of the 1960s, selling over 10 million copies, staying at number one on the UK singles chart for 6 weeks. The song was composed by Gary Brooker and is famous for the Hammond organ played by Matthew Fisher. As you probably realised, Fisher drew heavily on J.S. Bach's classical compositions, most notably Air on a G-String. Scottish singer-songwriter Annie Lennox recorded a high-profile cover of the track for her 1995 solo album, Medusa, released also as the album's second single in May 1995. Her version peaked at number 16 on the UK singles chart. So from Medusa, here is my Joker in the Pack this week. Not a blues song, just one I love, and I want to share it with you. Annie Lennox with Whiter Shade of Pale.

And that was Annie Lennox there with A Whiter Shade of Pale. And that particular track was my joker in the pack this week. A song that's not blues, just one I love, and I wanted to share it with you. So I hope you enjoyed that one with me. And you're listening to The Blues Cafe with me, Steve James. Time now for a second song from our Artists of the Week, The Whiskey Flowers. From Broken Bones, here is The Whiskey Flowers with Alive.

0: And that's the Whiskey Flowers there with a song called Alive. And the Whiskey Flowers have been my Artists of the Week this week. Antone's 50th Presents Chicago Bound, honouring Muddy, Cliff and Blue, is a 2026 blues tribute album compiled in partnership with the Clifford Antone Foundation to celebrate the 50th anniversary of Antone's nightclub, Austin's legendary home of the blues. Clifford Antone, who actually passed away in 2006, did not record music himself. His enduring legacy and deep connection to the Chicago blues scene serve as the foundation for this entire project. The album was released on August the 28th, 2026, via the newly formed Blues Till 2 recording company, and features recordings from a cast of blues legends, including John Primer, Keith Richards, Ronnie Wood, Jimmy Vaughan, and Billy Gibbons, and Laurie Bell. On the album, Act Like You Love Me is sung by Chicago blues guitarist and vocalist Laurie Bell. His version on the album serves as a direct salute to Jimmy Rogers, who originally wrote and recorded the track back in 1953. So from Chicago Bound, here is Laurie Bell with Act Like You Love Me.
1: Coming to one, I got the count off. Y'all ready? Here we go. One, two, one, two.

And that was Laurie Bell there with Act Like You Love Me. But looking at the time, I'm going to have to bring today's show to a close. My name's Steve James, and you've been listening to my Blues Cafe. So thank you for joining me for the last hour. It's been my pleasure to bring the blues to you. So have a great week and stay safe. And I'm going to catch you the same time, same place, next week for some more great blues. And to play us out of the show, here is Els Bailey with Better Days.

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3: 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Johannesburg, Cape Town, London, Paris, Sydney, Tokyo, Beijing, Seoul, Amsterdam, Antwerp, Brussels, Madrid, Guadalajara, Havana, Hamburg, Vienna, Montreal, Toronto, Vancouver, Boise, Martinsburg, Winchester, Rochester, Hagerstown, Chambersburg, Charlestown,
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3: Baltimore, Washington, Harrisburg, Philadelphia, Pittsburgh, Canton, Cleveland, Columbus, Michiana, Detroit, Milwaukee, Buffalo, Fort Lauderdale, Miami, the Palm Beaches, Fort Wayne, Port St. Lucie, Myrtle Beach, Charlotte, Wilmington, Jacksonville, Dallas, Lubbock, Los Angeles, Sacramento, Seattle, Honolulu, Nashville, Beaumont, Port Arthur, New Orleans, Baton Rouge, Columbus, Birmingham, Minneapolis, Chicago, Boston, Austin, Corpus Christi, Denver, San Francisco, Gotham City. 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

0: 5. That was Stevie Wonder from 73 with a song about reincarnation. That's Higher Ground. Playing America's favorites, I'm Chuck Matthews on Greatest Hits USA. Once again, welcome to our three-hour musical mind excursion. Coming up on today's show, we'll be counting around the American charts for the first week in October. I'll be taking your requests at 855-USA-HITS. In the second hour, I'll go back to 1975. And to finish off, a top five countdown from 1967.
1: Let's count around. 1978.
0: Kicking things off at number 13, Bob Seger, who said he was out in L.A. to record his next album when he was driving around in those Hollywood Hills. Knowing he had a beginning for a song, he went back home to record that line that had popped into his head. Just as he turned around to go back to the car, he noticed a Time magazine sitting on the living room table, which featured model Cheryl Teagues. She was wearing a red bathing suit on the cover, and she became the girl in Hollywood Nights.

76, who were dropped by Arista Records right after that hit ran out. It seems that the rest of the album had no potential, and the Suits forced the group to record Wham Bam. Next up on Greatest Hits USA, Paul Simon, with a second single from There Goes Rhymin' Simon to go gold. Here's Loves Me Like a Rock.

0: the greatest hits jukebox from 64 with what became their first million seller. That's Baby, I Need Your Lovin'. Did you make an Equest yet? 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Coming up next, they had to be convinced. Plus, I've got the birthday bunch.
1: Meanwhile, in Atlanta, the heat wave is scorching the ballpark.
2: We gotta do something. This heat is ruining the baseball season. Someone get me the Mountain Dew crew.
1: The Mountain Dew crew, starring all-star pitcher Tom Glavine and slugger Brian Jordan.
3: Commissioner, we got here as fast as we could.
4: Yeah, sorry. I was in the middle stealing second base when you called.
2: Dew crew, it's so dang hot. Can you help us?
3: Brian, go to the top of the stadium. I'll hurl 90-mile-an-hour cans of dew at you.
4: Right. I'll let my bat do the talking.
2: Great Jesus, Jones. They're showering the stadium with ice-cold Mountain Dew. The fans are saved. Thank you, Dew crew. How can we possibly repay you?
4: Well, we do take plastic.
3: Bottles of Mountain Dew, that is.
1: Be like the Mountain Dew crew and fuel the all-star within.
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14 Hall of Famers, the Moody Blues from 1971, with one of their more rockin' hits, That's the Story in Your Eyes. Next on Greatest Hits USA, we've got the Fortunes, who are in danger of losing their contract at Decca Records after several singles didn't score. That's when their producer Noel Walker convinced the group to focus on their harmonies and to let the instrumentation be handled by session musicians. Here's You've Got Your Troubles.

1971, Brother Bill with a Goodwill, Bill Withers, Ain't No Sunshine, number four this week. It's now time for the birthday bunch. Here we go. Here are some birthdays for this week in October. On the first is Kev Coda, frontman for Brownsville Station, and Dutch singer Mariska Veres of Shocking Blue. She gave you Venus. On October 2 is Don McLean, Can You Say American Pie, and Mike Rutherford, original bassist for Genesis, and Michael the Mechanics. On October 13, Chubby Checker. He went to number one twice with The Twist. And Lindsey Buckingham, lead guitarist for Fleetwood Mac. And last, on October 6th, Kevin Cronin, main songwriter and lead singer for REO Speedwagon. From the winter of 1982, this was the band's biggest hit. It keeps on loving you on Greatest Hits USA.

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before, that was Looking Glass from 1973 with the biggest single from their second album called Subway Serenade. That's Jimmy Loves Marianne. Next on Greatest Hits USA, I've got a classic from Barry White. Yeah, baby. Plus, one of your requests could be next.

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2: I've heard people say that too much of anything is not good for you, baby. But I don't know about that. There's many times that we've loved and we've shared love and made love. It doesn't seem to me like it's enough. It's just not enough, baby.

0: Number 15 is 74 Encore from Barry White. It's now that time to pick up the phone and call us on our nationwide toll-free hotline. Here comes the number. 855-USA-HITS. Hey, who's on the phone?
1: Hello, this is Renee. I'm calling from New York City. I would love to hear the Bee Gees.

0: Souls from 65 with a tune that was written with the idea of giving it to the Righteous Brothers, but the producer for the Animals, Mickey Most, got it first. That's We Gotta Get Out of This Place. I say that every Friday at 5 o'clock. Yeah, baby. Coming up next hour on Greatest Hits USA, the police came to their home. Plus, it was a thriller. Stay tuned. 1975 is next.
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Miss Orleans, whose founder John Hall wrote that one with his wife. That's Dance With Me. 1975. Playing America's favorites, I'm Chuck Matthews on Greatest Hits USA. Next up are the Amazing Rhythm Aces, who were mainly a country group that came out of Memphis. This was their only hit in the top 20. It's Third Rate Romance. Set

14, Tavares, who has kids, were taken to the police station for singing outside of their home. Next on Greatest Hits USA, we've got the Eagles, who said they began to write this tune on cocktail napkins after seeing a beautiful girl walking into a bar being followed by an old man who obviously had money. That's when one of the guys said, "Look at her. She can't hide her lion eyes."

27, Barry Manilow with a tune that mentions a sweet Melissa in the lyrics. That, of course, was Melissa Manchester, who was on Arista Records along with Barry. That's Could It Be Magic. Coming up next on Greatest Hits USA, it was

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That's the Burger King Whopper. The burger so big that one hand just can't hold it.

0: Dad.
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0: Explain to me why having sex so young is not what you want me to do.
1: Tell me about the dangers of sexually transmitted infections, STIs, HIV. I keep hearing about them around school, but don't know too much about them. I just know they're scary.
0: Tell me to wait.
1: Tell me to wait.
2: Son, we need to talk.
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tune at number 37, The Outlaws, from their debut album, which included Green Grass and High Tides. That's There Goes Another Love Song. Next up on Greatest Hits USA, Glen Campbell, who galloped in with the number 2 song for all of 1975. And number 1, it was Love Will Keep Us Together. Here's Ryan.

0: This week is Janice Ian with At 17 on Greatest Hits USA. It's October 1975. Here are the headlines. From the Middle East, Anwar Sadat becomes the first Egyptian president to officially visit the U.S. President Ford is quoted as saying he hopes new developments in the Mideast will lead to a durable peace. And from West Point, the U.S. Army states it's ready to receive its first women cadets. This all occurred after President Ford signed legislation to allow women into service academies. And the price of a stamp is going up, with the U.S. Postal Service raising the cost of a first-class letter from 10 to 13 cents. And in the world of sports, Muhammad Ali TKOs Joe Frazier in 15 rounds for the heavyweight boxing title in what is known as the Thrilla in Manila. And in celebrity news, John Lennon and Yoko Ono become parents of an 8-pound, 10-ounce baby boy. His name, Sean Ono Lennon. And wedding bells are ringing. After 60 months of being divorced, Liz Taylor remarries for the sixth time, this time to her ex, Richard Burton. And on TV, Saturday Night Live makes its debut on NBC. The first host was George Carlin, who had Janice Ian and Billy Preston as musical guests. And on Sunday night, you turn your dial to CBS to see Mike Connor play an L.A. private investigator. It's Mannix.
1: His name's Mannix. Joe Mannix.

0: family who earned a Grammy nom for Brazil, which helped to establish the lush Philly sound in dance music. Coming up next on Greatest Hits USA, they topped the soul charts. Plus, it was a spoof. Stay tuned as 1975 continues.
1: Hi, this is Jack, founder of Jack in the Box. Let's talk to Lowell on line 8.
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1: 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I have a big dog.
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3: 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Thanks a lot.
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1: At number five, the Money Spinners, who placed 14 singles in the top five on the Soul charts. That's Games People Play. Next up on Greatest Hits USA are 13 songs in 2 minutes. And to do this, it takes the great mind of Dickie Goodman with a spoof of the summer's biggest movie. At number four, it's Mr. Jaws.
2: We are here on the beach where a giant shark has just eaten a girl swimmer. Well, Mr. Jaws, how was it?
3: Dynamite!
2: And what did she say when you grabbed her?
4: Please, mister, please.
2: I know sharks are stupid, but what did you think when you took that first bite?
5: How sweet it is.
2: Mr. Jaws, before you swim out to sea, have you anything else to say?
6: I can't breathe in prayer. I can't breathe in prayer.
2: With me now is the local sheriff. Sheriff Brody, the shark will be back for lunch. What do you intend to do? Just arriving is oceanographer Matt Hooper. Sir, if someone is attacked by a shark, what should they do?
7: Do the hustle!
2: We are going aboard the fishing boat of Captain Quint. Captain, will you be able to catch this giant shark?
8: I will!
2: Thank you, Captain. Captain, when you catch one of these sharks, what do you feel like?
9: Like a rhinestone cowboy.
2: We've just sighted the shark again. He's coming straight for us. Captain Quint is shouting something at him.
10: Get your baby one of these nights.
2: Hey, Jaws, the captain says he's going to catch you. What do you think of that? Uh-oh, here he comes again. They've hit him. Mr. Jaws, why doesn't anything seem to hurt you? He's coming right onto the boat. Mr. Jaws, why are you grabbing my hand?
11: Wouldn't you give your hand to a friend?
2: No, wait. Mr. Jaws, that's not the way this record is supposed to end. Help! Help!
12: I'm a robot!

0: three of the thin white dukes, David Bowie, who asked John Lennon what he thought about glam rock, to which John said, yeah, it's great, but it's just rock and roll with lipstick on. Well, that concludes our review of 1975. Coming up next hour on Greatest Hits USA, he changed the lyrics. Plus, I've got the top five countdown for this week in 1967.
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Van Morrison from 67. He wrote that song as Brown Skin Girl, but changed the lyrics at the last minute in the studio. 1974. Playing America's favorites, I'm Mr. Music Chuck Matthews on Greatest Hits USA. Next up, Cat Stevens with a tune that was written by Sam Cooke back in 1962 when he was on tour with Little Richard in England.

0: number three, Joan Baez from 71. It's now time to light up the phones from coast to coast. Just dial this number. 855-USA-HITS. Who's on the phone?
1: 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I would love to hear

0: As number 9, Brendan Wood from 67, who signed with Double Shot Records out of Hollywood. That label only had one other hit, the Count 5 Psychotic Reaction. That's Gimme a Little Sign. 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Hey, coming up next, I've got a lost hit from the Partridge Family.
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2: Look.

who went into the studios of Tough Records to record Sally Go Round the Roses. By the time this tune was released, the label owner, Abner Spector, had spent $60,000 on the single, which in 1963 was insane. Next on Greatest Hits USA, we've got Steve Miller, who grew up in Milwaukee. Anyhow, his parents just happened to be good friends with Les Paul and Mary Ford, with Les giving a young Steve Miller his first guitar lessons. Here's

0: 5, teen idol Bobby Sherman from 1970, who had guest appearances on shows like The Mod Squad, Ellerly Queen, Murder, She Wrote, and Frasier. That's Julie, Do You Love Me? Up next on Greatest Hits USA, I've got the top 5 countdown for this week in 1967.
1: Hey, my bathroom is in really rough shape. Do you know somebody I can call?
2: Ugly bathroom. Yeah. Want a remodel?
1: Right.
2: That'd be Marble Masters. You take your Highway 247 to your Warner Robins, and you turn on your North Davis Drive. It's right there.
1: Thanks. What about vanities and bathtubs?
2: Vanities and bathtubs.
1: Right.
2: Big color selection.
1: Sure.
2: Any size.
1: Right.
2: Tub enclosure, maybe.
1: Maybe.
2: That'd be Marble Masters. You take your Highway 247 to your Warner Robins, and you turn on your North Davis Drive. It's right there.
1: I don't know. I've been thinking about a Whirlpool.
2: Yeah. Really great looking.
1: Right.
2: Make you feel great.
1: Great.
2: Well, now that'd have to be Middle Georgia's finest Whirlpool manufacturer.
1: Well, who's that?
2: Well, that'd be Marble Masters. You take your Highway 247 to your
1: Warner Robins,
2: and you turn on your North Davis Drive. It's right there.
1: But what about the cost?
2: Worried about the cost?
1: Yeah.
2: Well, you better see somebody reasonable.
1: Well, who is that?
2: Well, that'd be
1: Marble Masters.
2: Just take your Highway 247
1: to
2: your Warner Robins, and you turn on your North Davis Drive,
1: and it's right there.
2: Hey, you catch on quick.
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5: Okay, that's it. You, the person who just threw your garbage out the window. Yes, I saw you, and so did a lot of other people. And it's only a matter of time before the law sees you and charges you a big fat fine. You wait. Thanks to people like you, Mississippi has a 30% higher litter rate than other states. But you don't care. You're throwing trash all over the place like there's no such thing as a trash can. Oh, look at me. I'm a slob. I don't care. You must be very proud. Who's going to pick up after you? Those guys in the funny striped pants? There aren't enough of them to go around. Me? No way. I'm not your mama. So pick it up.
4: Hey, don't look at me. I'm not going to pick up after you either. A message from the Mississippi Department of Transportation.
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0: Kicking things off at number 5, Jay and the Techniques, with a tune that has Nick Ashford and Valerie Simpson on backing vocals. Here's Apple Peaches Pumpkin Pie.
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1: Next on Greatest Hits USA, Bobby Gentry. Oh, man, she was smoking. Who is the first country artist to pick up Best New Artist at the Grammys? Here's Ode to Billy Joe. Was it?

0: Marjorie Gentry would later marry singer and comedian Jim Stafford, who, of course, had a hit with Spiders and Snakes.
1: Number 3.
0: Next on Greatest Hits USA, Bobby V, who hit the top 10 6 times during his career. This was the last one. Come back.

Tommy V was born in Fargo, North Dakota. Number 2. Next on Greatest Hits USA, The Association, with a tune that began as a marriage proposal. It all came together after songwriter Donna Dreese popped the question with his girlfriend asking, "Will your feelings ever change?" His response, "Never, my love."

0: number two, that's the association, who will go to the top in 3 weeks. That's Never My Love. Next on Greatest Hits USA, I've got the number one record for this week in 1967.
1: Hey, baby.
2: Hey.
1: So how's your day going?
2: Good.
1: How'd that meeting go?
2: Huh? Yeah, wow.
1: You're driving your Jetta right now, aren't you?
2: That's great.
1: You know, monkey juice is delicious if you're wearing comfortable pants.
2: Yeah, I totally agree.
1: I'm having an affair with the plumber. He's here right now. You want to talk to him?
2: Wow, what are you going to do?
1: Can I borrow your Jetta tomorrow?
2: What do you need it for?
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4: Steven.
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0: 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It's now time for the biggest hit this week in 1967. Here comes the box tops.

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0: Hey, coming up next weekend, we'll be taking more of your requests. In hour two, we'll have a stereo review of 72. And to finish off, a top five countdown from 1968. Until then, it's been a hoot, I gotta scoot. Remember, do what you want, dig what you do, cause baby, that's what life is all about. Have a great week. Adios.
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2: 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Say the word. Farfignugen. It's what makes a car a Volkswagen.

0: again, everybody, and welcome to Casey's Top 40. I'm Casey Kasem, and I'm all set to count down the 40 most popular songs in the USA. Our rankings come from the official survey of radio stations from coast to coast conducted by Radio and Records, the industry's newspaper. Well, we have three big debuts for you this week, including the latest from Heart and a brand new hit from the most successful duo of the entire rock era, Daryl Hall and John Oates. But before we start counting them down to number one, let's take a look at the songs atop the chart last week. At number three, Maxi Priest with Close to You. At number two, George Michael's Praying for Time. And at number one last week, Phil Collins and Something Happened on the Way to Heaven. Can Phil stay at number one for a second straight week, or will he be bumped out instead by George Michael, Maxi Priest, or even Nelson? There's only one way to find out. Let the countdown begin.
1: Number 40.
0: The first of our three debuts is by a rapper from L.A. who calls himself Candyman. Here's Knockin' Boots.
2: Attention, all ladies. The Candyman is on the prowl. And for those that want to get busy, you got to speak up now.
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1: Entering the survey at number 40 on Casey's Top 40, that's Knockin' Boots. It'll be on the forthcoming album, Ain't No Shame in My Game, by a newcomer called Candyman. Now, here's a group called The Adventures of Stevie V, featuring producer Stevie V and the vocals of Melody Washington. They dropped five notches to number 39 with a song about the bad things people will do to make a little money. This is Dirty Cash.

0: Hertfordshire, England, that's the adventures of Stevie V. They tumble from 34 to 39 with Dirty Cash. Coming up on Casey's Top 40, a request and dedication from a girl in Florida. A prayer for peace amid the drumbeats of war.
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0: Radio plays them, radio and records ranks them, and we count them down on Casey's Top 40. Here's Tyler Collins with her second Top 40 hit. In July, she reached the top 10 with Girls Night Out. This week, she moves up two notches to number 38 with her follow-up, Second Chance.

She's 5 feet, 4 inches of dancing dynamite. Her name is Tyler Collins, and this week she climbs two notches to number 38 with Second Chance. On Casey's Top 40, I'm Casey Kasem. Now we're up to our request and dedication. And this one's a short letter from a girl in Florida who wants to see us change the world that is into the world that ought to be. And here's what she writes. Dear Casey, my name is Shara, and I'm 16 years old. I'm writing to you because I'm worried, not about my family or friends, but about the world. One week I hear about a man killing his kids, and the next day about kids killing their parents. In July, a police officer I knew was shot and killed. I thought I'd heard the worst, but I was wrong. Just days later, the Kuwait-Iraq affair began. Personally, I find it all sick and sad. Casey, the world needs to find it in their hearts to make peace. I know to some this may seem like a dream, but to me, it's a dream I must hold because my brother and friends are over there in the Middle East. So could you please play We Are the World for the troops and their families? I have to believe there is hope. Signed, Shara. Shara, here's your request and dedication.

It's the all-star group USA for Africa with We Are the World, a number one hit in 1985 and a request and dedication from Shara in Florida to the troops in the Middle East and their families back home. If you'd like to send us a request and dedication, here's the address. KC's Top 40, P.O. 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That's KC's Top 40, P.O. 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And the countdown continues.

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8: The second of this week's three debuts is a new hit from the number one duo of the rock era. Now, of course, the rock era has produced many big duos, from the Everly Brothers to Milli Vanilli. But only this duo has managed to score 27 top 40 hits. This week, their latest enters our survey at number 37. From the new CD, Change of Seasons, Daryl Hall and John Oates are back with So Close.

There go Daryl Hall and John Oates with a new song co-written and co-produced by John Bon Jovi. It's called So Close, and it enters our survey at number 37. Casey's Top 40 is heard in the 50 states and around the world every week on great radio stations like Light Rock 97 WENS, Indianapolis, Indiana, The Most Music, K104, Poughkeepsie, New York, Y95, Butte's best variety of music, Butte, Montana, and New Rock 94, Aberdeen, South Dakota. Now originally from Rockford, Illinois, here's Cheap Trick. They drop from 27 to 36 with Can't Stop Falling Into Love.

0: with Robin Zander on vocals, Rick Nielsen on guitar, Tom Peterson on bass, and Bunny Carlos on drums. That's Cheap Trick. They slip 9 notches to 36 with Can't Stop Falling Into Love. Coming up, we'll open our Top 40 scrapbook to the section on real women who have appeared in hit songs and our story of the champion of them all. She's been in songs by Buddy Holly, the Beach Boys, and maybe even the Beatles. Casey's
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0: Hollywood, this is Casey Kasem. Now here's a band that grew out of the club scene here in Hollywood. They're Concrete Blonde, and they climb 4 notches to number 35 with Joey.

0: going up four notches to number 35. That's Joey. It's by Concrete Blonde, a trio that's finishing up their European tour this week with a performance in London. On Casey's Top 40, I'm Casey Kasem. Now, let's open our Top 40 scrapbook to the section on real women who've appeared in hit songs and our story of the champion of them all. She was born Peggy Sue Rackman, and she was first immortalized in a top 10 song by Buddy Holly back in 1957, a song titled Peggy Sue. Why did Buddy name the song for her? Well, he originally wrote it about his niece, Cindy Lou. But Peggy Sue was engaged to Buddy's drummer, Jerry Allison, and Jerry prevailed on Buddy to pay tribute to his best girl in the song. Then, when Jerry and Peggy Sue got married, Buddy paid them another tribute. He recorded a song called Peggy Sue Got Married. Two songs for one girl isn't bad, but it also isn't all. Years later, the Beach Boys honored Peggy Sue by mentioning her in their classic Barbara Ann. Some rock historians even think that the Beatles gave Peggy Sue a secret tribute in the title of their top 10 song, P.S. I Love You. According to this school of thought, P.S. wasn't P.S. like in a letter. It stood for Peggy Sue. And where's Peggy Sue today? Well, her marriage to drummer Jerry Allison ended after 7 years. These days, she's remarried, has two children, and lives in California, where she's a successful plumbing contractor. And that's a page from our Top 40 scrapbook in the section on real women who have appeared in hit songs. And the champion of them all, the real Peggy Sue. Now, on with the countdown.
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0: This week's highest debut comes from two women who have had a different sort of impact on rock history. Instead of inspiring big hits, they record big hits. In fact, they've had 17 top 40 hits with their band since they first charted back in 1976 with Crazy on You. They're sisters Ann and Nancy Wilson. Their band is called Heart, and their latest top 40 hit is called Stranded.

0: 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It's called Stranded. It enters at number 34. It's the highest of this week's three debuts. Our three droppers, by the way, are If Wishes Came True, Come Back to Me, and Tell Me Something, as the countdown rolls on.
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0: Casey Kasem, these are the hits you're buying and radio stations are playing from coast to coast. Moving up four notches to 33, here's Sydney Youngblood with a song about a man who's about to lose the woman he loves. And he says, before I see that happen, I'd rather go blind.

That's the first American hit for an American singer who's already had chart success in Europe. He's Sidney Youngblood, climbing four notches to number 33 with I'd Rather Go Blind. 20 years ago this week, the number one song in the USA for the third week in a row was Ain't No Mountain High Enough by Diana Ross. Who will climb the top 40 mountain this week? Well, we're on our way to the answer as the countdown rolls on.

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3: Some things were never meant to go together. Other things were always meant to go together. Like the tastes in combo snacks. Tasty cheese and pepperoni on the inside, crunchy pizza crust on the outside. Only Combos combines two tastes that were meant for each other. That's why Combos is the one snack that's twice as good.
4: We've been dating close to 9, maybe 10 years in October, and I'm thinking, when are we going to make this official? And just the other day, he showed up at my front doorstep with his beautiful bouquet of flowers. And inside, I'm saying, yes, yes, this has got to be it. And then 5 minutes later, we're sitting in front of the TV set watching ESPN. You know, it may not be one great leap for mankind, but it's a big step for him.
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9: I'm Casey Kasem. We're counting down the most popular songs in the USA.
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9: Rocking up from 38, here's lead singer Janie Lane and his band Warrant with Cherry Pie.

the title song from the new CD by Warrant. It's called Cherry Pie, and this week it climbed 6 notches to number 32. Coming up as we roll into the second hour of our survey, the band Poison and their secret for keeping their music fresh. Instead of going to the studio, they bring the studio with

MC Hammer's been looking all over the chart for 13 weeks now. Last week he searched at number 23. This week he's poking around at number 31. And he still wants to know, have you seen her? This is Casey's Top 40. I'm Casey Kasem. Now, we're up to the band Poison and their secret for keeping their music fresh. Instead of going to the studio, they bring the studio with them. You see, if most groups come up with ideas for songs while they're on tour, they wait a few weeks or maybe months before they get a chance to record a full demo. But the members of the group Poison say they don't like to do it that way. They've got a philosophy. Just like fruits and vegetables can lose their zip if they sit around too long, a song can lose its freshness the very same way. To keep that from happening, the members of Poison have fixed things so that they can record and polish song ideas just as soon as they get them. They've had top-of-the-line recording equipment built right into their two touring buses. Those buses have become studios on wheels. The band members use those mobile studios to record as they roll from city to city. Lead singer Brett Michaels and guitarist C.C. DeVille travel and record together in one bus, while drummer Ricky Rocket and bass player Bobby Dahl work in the other. The members of Poison say having studios on their buses keeps their music fresh. They're able to get their ideas down on tape right away, right at the moment of inspiration. Guitarist C.C. DeVille says, quote, "That way nothing gets in the way of the writing process. Often they'll start recording late at night after a show and get so caught up in things that they'll keep going until the sun comes up early in the morning." This week, one of the songs Poison created while rolling along the nation's highways rolls in at number 30 here on Casey's Top 40. Here's the band that takes it all with them, Poison, with their former top 10, Unskinny Pop.

0: Lead singer Bret Michaels and Poison. They rocked down 8 notches to number 30 with Unskinny Bop. 29 big ones to go on our way to number 1.
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0: 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Now here are Hawaii's Glenn Medeiros and Detroit's Ray Parker Jr. They dropped 4 notches to number 29 with All I'm Missing.

0: 20-year-old Glenn Medeiros getting help from 36-year-old Ray Parker Jr. They slip from 25 to 29 with All I'm Missing Is You. I'm Casey Kasem on Casey's Top 40, and we won't stop till we reach the top.
1: Number 28.
0: Edging up a notch, here's a song that hit number one in the USA 30 years ago this week. That classic version of the song was recorded by the legendary Ray Charles. This new version is by a singer-songwriter who grew up idolizing Ray. He's Michael Bolton, and this is Georgia On My Mind.

0: a notch to number 28. That's a man from Connecticut singing about Georgia. Michael Bolton with Georgia on My Mind. Coming up, the first top 40 hit for Vanilla Ice. He's a rapper who never gave performing a second thought till a friend entered him in a talent contest as a joke.
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6: As night falls on this quiet glade, I reflect on all that nature's made.
7: Oh, some things were never meant to go together.
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7: Other things were always meant to go together. Like the tastes in combo snacks. Crunchy pizza crust on the outside, creamy cheese on the inside. Only Combos combines two tastes that were meant for each other. 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
0: I'm Casey Kasem. Casey's Top 40 originates in Hollywood, California. MC Hammer originated in Oakland, California. And this week he wraps up nine big notches to number 27 with his third top 40 hit. Here's Pray.

from the number one CD, Please Hammer, Don't Hurt Him. That's MC Hammer. He jumped from 36 to 27 with Pray. On Casey's Top 40, I'm Casey Kasem. Now we're up to the first Top 40 hit for Vanilla Ice. He's a Miami rapper who never gave performing a second thought until a friend entered him in a talent show as a joke. You see, about 3 years ago, Vanilla Ice was visiting Dallas. One night, he and a friend decided to check out a local club called City Lights. When they walked in, Ice's friend heard people talking about the big talent competition that would be held there that night. Now, his friend knew Ice could rap, so as a joke, he left him sitting there for a few minutes and went to the manager and signed him up for the talent show, without even asking. Then he went and said to Ice, "Look, I just signed you up for the talent contest." And I said, "Say what? What talent contest?" The friend explained, and when Ice calmed down, he agreed to give it a shot. But he was still a little bit worried. Although he'd enjoyed entertaining his friends with his raps, he had never performed in public. Well, the show began, and Ice got a little bit worried because he was amazed at the talent of the other acts. And when his own name was called, he had to gather up his courage and jump on stage. The DJ laid down a beat, and Ice started to rap right off the top of his head. When Ice finished, the place went wild. And when the winners of the talent show were announced, you got it, Vanilla Ice had won first prize. But he got a lot more than that evening. The owner of the nightclub was so knocked out by Ice, he convinced him right then and there to become a pro. For Ice, the talent show he entered as a joke launched a career that 2 weeks ago gave him his first Top 40 hit. This week, that hit wraps up six notches to number 26 on Casey's Top 40. Here's Vanilla Ice and Ice Ice Baby.

0: absorb it. Check out the hook while DJ revolves it.
1: The Iceman cometh. In fact, the Iceman cometh up six notches this week to number 26. That's Vanilla Ice with his first top 40 hit, Ice Ice Baby. 10 years ago this week, the number one song in the USA was Late in the Evening by Paul Simon. Who will be on top when the dust clears this week? We're on our way to the answer as the countdown rolls on.
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1: 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You're hearing the hottest hits in the USA. Now, here's one of the hottest acts in the USA, Belle Biv DeVoe. Three young men who've captured the beat of the street. As they put it, quote, our music is mentally hip-hop, smoothed out on the R&B tip with a pop feel appeal to it. Whatever that means, it works. Last month, this song became Belle Biv DeVoe's second straight top 10 hit. This week, it falls eight notches to 25. This is Do Me.

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1: Together, Ricky Bell, Mike Bivens, and Ronnie DeVoe are Bell Biv DeVoe. This week, they tumble 8 notches to 25 with Do Me. This is Casey. Count them down on Casey's Top 40.
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1: Sliding 17 notches, here's a recent top 10 hit by the man they call the Maestro of Minneapolis and the Purple Popmeister. His name? Prince. And this is a song from his forthcoming movie, Graffiti Bridge.

Falling from 7 all the way to 24. That's Thieves in the Temple, the 21st Top 40 hit by Prince. Coming up on Casey's Top 40, a request and dedication from a young man in New York. He wants to thank the friend who has helped him through the trauma of his parents' divorce. Casey!

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2: 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So I took the flowers over and got there just as the bus was pulling out, and I gave them to her, and she read the card. It said, "Don't worry, Mommy. I'll be all right."
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5: I'm Casey Kasem, and we're counting down the 40 biggest hits in the 50 states, from Black Butte Lake, California, to Black Walnut Point, Maryland, and from Black Jack, Montana, to Black Duck, Minnesota. Now here's the group, Black Box. They move up three notches to 23 with Everybody, Everybody.

From their album Dreamland, that's Black Box. They climb three notches to 23 with Everybody, Everybody. On Casey's Top 40, I'm Casey Kasem. Well, now we're up to our request and dedication. And this one's a story of gratitude and friendship in the language of a song. It comes to us from John in New York, and here's what he writes. Dear Casey, I'm writing to you to express my gratitude to a very special friend who has helped me through the hardest year of my life. You see, this past year, my parents began the long process of a divorce. It'll be at least 2 years before it's legally finished. Casey, I've been fighting all the manipulations and lies as best I can. A divorce isn't supposed to affect the kids, but this is not true. So much gets affected, especially when it's a cutthroat battle for money. Sometimes I wish we didn't have as much money and material things as we do. They only bring me pain in my parents' divorce. My father uses his money to buy my attention, and my mother uses her money only for herself. She deliberately deprives us kids of things. The person who's been my support through this family crisis is my best friend, Lewis. He goes to college in Rochester, New York, and I've been friends with him for 2 years. He's been there every time I needed to cry or scream or just talk. He's my buddy for life. Casey, I never thought two guys could ever become this close. We can tell each other anything. Usually guys try to put a macho image up, like they don't have feelings, but Lewis and I don't believe in that fake image. We're as true as two friends can be. Casey, to express my feelings and gratitude, can you please play The Best of Times by Styx? And Lou, thanks for being you, my best friend. Signed, John. John, here's your request and dedication.

0: That's The Best of Times, a number one hit for Styx in 1981, and a request and dedication from John in New York to his best friend, Lou. If you'd like to send us a request and dedication, here's the address. Casey's Top 40, P.O. Box 4300, Hollywood, California, 90078. That's Casey's Top 40, P.O. Box 4300, Hollywood, 90078. And the countdown continues. Casey's Coast
1: to Coast. James, why is there a giant pit in the backyard?
2: Another quick reason for a Campbell's Junky Soup.
3: Well, Dad, first my termite collection got loose in the basement. Then I had to get the lawnmower out of the pool. And once I got the dog off the mailman, I finally took a break with Campbell's Chunky Soup.
2: When you've got lots going on, stop for a bowl of Chunky Soup. 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
3: So as you can see, I had to dig that tunnel to the mall, okay? See ya.
2: Tunnel to the mall? Campbell's Chunky Soup, the satisfying stop that keeps you going.
4: I remember when Herbie Hansen and I would sit for hours under his back porch, eating popcorn and discussing the merits of Mary Ann Shepherd. Herbie took both his popcorn and his women pretty seriously and was considered by many the ultimate first-grade connoisseur of both. According to Herbie, Jolly Time popcorn was an undeniably superior popcorn, the standard in popcorn against which all others must be judged. Jolly Time was incredibly light and fluffy with a heady aroma, matched only by its exquisitely delicate flavor. Herbie was always great with words. As I look back, I'd say Herbie Hansen was the foremost popcorn critic of his time. And today, as I sit munching Jolly Time, inhaling the tantalizing aroma, and remembering those days, I have one question for you, Herbie. How come you knew so much about popcorn and so little about women like Mary Ann Shepherd? Jolly Time popcorn, the great taste you grew up with.
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0: Climbing two notches is Jude Cole, a singer who got his record contract with a little help from Peter Cetera. Peter heard Jude's demo tape and played it for the powers that be at his record company. They ended up giving Jude a contract, and now Jude's paying them back with his second Top 40 hit, Time for Letting Go.

Jude Cole rising two notches to number 22 with a song from his CD, A View from Third Street. The song's called Time for Letting Go. Coming up as we roll into the third hour of our survey, the new band Alias, and our look at how some entertainers use aliases to reach the top, like superstar drummer Richard Starkey, shock rocker Vincent Fernier, and dance music queen LaDonna Gaines.

Soaring from 30 to 21. That's Mariah Carey singing a song she co-wrote called Love Takes Time. I'm Casey Kasem on Casey's Top 40. Now we're up to the new band Alias and our look at how some entertainers use aliases to reach the top, like superstar drummer Richard Starkey, shock rocker Vincent Furnier, and disco queen LaDonna Gaines. You might never have heard those names before, but you probably know the people behind them. Drummer Richard Starkey is former Beatle Ringo Starr. Rocker Vincent Furnier changed his name to Alice Cooper. And dance star LaDonna Gaines became the queen of disco, Donna Summer. Stars change their names for several reasons. Some have names that are so long and complicated that they're hard to pronounce. Others just want names with more pizzazz. So which stars use aliases? Well, going back to the early days of rock, there was Elias McDaniel, better known as Bo Diddley, and Ernest Evans, alias Chubby Checker. In the 60s, Robert Zimmerman became Bob Dylan. Later, John Duchendorf became John Denver. Hugh Craig III became Huey Lewis. Yvette Marie Stevens became Chaka Khan. And of course, Reginald Dwight became Elton John. Other artists use shortened versions of their real names. Prince Rogers Nelson calls himself simply Prince, and Ray Charles Robinson is known to all of us as just Ray Charles. Finally, there are artists who use nicknames. British singer Gordon Sumner used to wear a yellow and black sweater that reminded his friends of a bee, so they called him Sting. And since rapper Stan Kirk Burrell resembled baseball legend Hank the Hammer Aaron, Stan's friends called him MC Hammer. And that's our report on some surprising and well-known rock aliases. Now, here's the rock band, Alias. They climb 8 notches to number 20 this week on Casey's Top 40 with their first Top 40 hit, a song called More Than Words Can Say.

That's Freddie Kirchy, Steve DiMarchi, Roger Fisher, Steve Fossen, and Michael DeRosier. Their alias is Alias, and this week they rise 8 notches to number 20 with More Than Words Can Say as the countdown rolls on.

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3: Some things were never meant to go together. Other things were always meant to go together. Like the tastes in combo snacks. Tasty cheese and pepperoni on the inside, crunchy pizza crust on the outside. Only Combos combines two tastes that were meant for each other. That's why Combos is the one snack that's twice as good.
4: Casey Kasem, these are the week's biggest hits from 40 to number 1, and we're counting them down.
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4: Sliding 15 Notches is the first song the trio Wilson Phillips ever wrote together. Carney, Wendy, and China were all having trouble with their boyfriends at the same time. But rather than sit around and cry, they put their anger and pain into writing the song, Release Me.

0: Wilson Phillips falling from 4 to 19 with their former number one, Release Me. We're counting down now to the latest hit for Bree, the high-tech band whose current album was inspired by 2 weeks on a primitive Asian island without electricity or running water. Details coming up.
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0: I'm Casey Kasem. These are the hottest hits in the USA. Now, one of the hottest new artists from England. Moving up a notch to number 18, here's Lisa Stansfield with This Is the Right Time.
17: This is-

This is the right time to believe in love. That's 24-year-old Lisa Stansfield dancing up a notch to number 18. I'm Casey Kasem on Casey's Top 40. Well, now we're up to the latest hit for Breathe, a high-tech band whose latest album was inspired by 2 weeks on a primitive Asian island without electricity or running water. Here's how it happened. About a year ago, the band was getting ready to start their latest album, Peace of Mind. To loosen himself up before heading into the studio, David Glasper, the leader of Breathe, decided to get a bit of peace of mind himself, so he went on vacation. David had always been fascinated with Asia, and he headed for what many consider to be the most interesting country in Southeast Asia, exotic Thailand. Now, David isn't the sort of traveler who just goes to grand hotels and big cities. He loves to stray off the beaten path, so he spent most of his time in the small villages in the south of Thailand. David says the highlight of his trip came when he met some fishermen who took him on a 50-mile trip in a small boat. They went to a tiny island with only 200 people, with no running water or electricity. David stayed there for 2 weeks, in conditions so basic, he says to wash, he'd just throw a bucket of water over his head. Every day, he'd walk down to the beach, sit on the sand, and just think. David told us, "I realized we had all that we needed on that island. I learned that you have to really live life and not just collect possessions." As a result, David's whole outlook on life changed. And when he went back home, he wrote an album to reflect that change. An album about taking things in stride, about living a simpler life. An album about, as the title says, peace of mind. This week, the first hit from that album climbs 3 notches to number 17 on Casey's Top 40. Here's David Glasper and Breathe with Say a Prayer.

0: the number one song in the USA was Take On Me by the Norwegian trio A-ha. Who will be on top this week? We're on our way to the answer as the countdown rolls on.
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0: From Hollywood, this is Casey Kasem. And from Sydney, Australia, here's INXS. They rock up five notches to 16 with Suicide Blonde.

0: rising from 21 to 16 in its fourth week on the countdown. That's Suicide Blonde from INXS. On Casey's Top 40, I'm Casey Kasem. We don't stop till we reach the top.
1: Number 15.
0: Falling 10 Notches is the first solo hit for heavy metal superstar John Bon Jovi. Now, John says that when he's at home, he rarely listens to heavy metal. Instead, he'll put on an old country album by Hank Williams or a soul record by Prince. John says that he loves to hear songwriters performing their own songs. And that's just what John's doing himself this week on Survey Song Number 15. Here's Blaze of Glory.
2: Wake up in the morning and I'll raise my weary head. I've got an old coat for a pillow.

sliding from 5 to 15. That's Blaze of Glory by Sayreville, New Jersey's John Bon Jovi. Coming up, a request and dedication from a little girl in Iowa who lost a loved one, and from the girl's parents who are watching her cope with

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5: 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Now, from Washington, D.C., here's Johnny Gill. He climbs a notch to 14 with My, My, My.

from the Smash CD, Johnny Gill. That's Johnny with his second top 40 solo pop hit, My, My, My. This week it climbs a notch to 14. On Casey's Top 40, I'm Casey Kasem. Now we're up to our request and dedication. And this one is rather unusual because it's actually two letters. Now the first comes from Alicia, an 8-year-old in Iowa. And here's what she writes. Dear Casey, my cousin was in a car accident. His name was Lynn. His car fell in the ditch and went end over end, and he died. He was a senior in high school and a football homecoming king. But I am proud that he was not drinking and driving. He just hit loose gravel, and it was an accident. Sunday night, I cried myself to sleep. Monday, I went to the funeral. I cried 5 times. I'd do anything to get Lynn back. Casey, could you please play The Living Years for me? When I hear that song, I think of Lynn. Love, Alicia. Well, Alicia, we got your letter along with one from your mother, Nancy. And here's what she writes. Dear Casey, when Alicia gave me her letter to mail, it touched her father and me very deeply. Her cousin Lynn's death was the first tragedy in a family of 9 children and 12 grandchildren. We've given our kids rules, lectures, our personal experience stories, discipline, and trust in us and God. But with Lynn's death, Alicia has learned things we could not have ever taught her. From his wholesome life and sudden death, she's learned good ways to deal with bad things and about life's unfairness. But mostly, she's learned about coming to us with questions and not avoiding them because they're too sensitive. Like Alicia, when I hear The Living Years, I think of Lynn. But then I think of my own children. So Casey, could you please play it not only for the inspiration we had from Lynn's life, but to remind us to keep the lines open to the ones we love for the hard times yet to come. Sincerely, Nancy. Alicia and Nancy, here's your request and dedication.

0: a big hit from Mike and the Mechanics in 1989 and a request and dedication from Alicia and her mother Nancy to Alicia's late cousin, Lynn. If you'd like to send us a request and dedication, here's the address. Casey's Top 40, P.O. Box 4300, Hollywood, California, 90078. That's Casey's Top 40, P.O. Box 4300, Hollywood, 90078. And the countdown continues. Casey's Coast to
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0: 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I'm Casey Kasem. We're counting down the most popular songs in the USA.
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0: Dancing up 5 notches this week is a singer from Oakland, California, who says she owes a lot of her musical inspiration to Michael Jackson and Anita Baker. She's Pebbles, and this is a song from her new CD, Always. The song's called Giving You the Benefit of the Doubt.

She's had two top 10 so far, and this week Pebbles is heading that way again, rising from 18 to 13. That's giving you the benefit of the doubt. You know, the first thing most people do when they wake up in the morning is brush their teeth or drink a cup of coffee. Well, coming up, Depeche Mode, a British band whose leader always, without fail, opens his eyes by playing his guitar.

moving up from 16 to 12. That's Kevon Edmonds singing lead for the trio after 7 on Can't Stop. On Casey's Top 40, I'm Casey Kasem. Now, the first thing most people do when they wake up in the morning is to go through some sort of simple ritual to get their eyes open. Some people wash their faces, others brush their teeth, some go jogging to get themselves going. Still others swear they couldn't possibly start the day without a hot, steaming cup of coffee. Some artists even write songs as soon as they wake up, like David Coverdale, the early rising leader of the heavy metal band Whitesnake. And then there's Martin Gore, the lead singer and main writer of Depeche Mode. He has his own musical ritual that he does first thing in the morning. Without fail, as soon as he opens his eyes, Martin plays his guitar. He has no idea how he got into this very unusual habit, but he says he hasn't varied it one bit for as long as he can remember. Martin told us he always goes to sleep with an acoustic guitar on the floor next to his bed. And as soon as he starts stirring in the morning, even before his eyes are completely open, he reaches down, picks up the guitar, and while still lying in bed, starts to play. Martin says that starts the day in the most perfect way imaginable for him, for he truly does love to play his guitar. He says, quote, "I started playing guitar when I was 12 or 13. It's always been my most treasured possession, the one way I have of relaxing myself and making myself happy. Playing guitar in the morning makes that the most inspirational part of the day for me." Well, even though Martin gets his day going by playing guitar in bed, that's not the instrument he usually plays with Depeche Mode. He's one of their 3 keyboard players, and most of the time that's all you'll hear on Depeche Mode songs, but not on this one. It's a song where Martin gets to play his beloved guitar. Depeche Mode's 3rd top 40 hit, the 2nd one from their CD, Violator. Climbing 3 notches to number 11 on Casey's Top 40, this is Policy of Truth.

0: Fallacy of Truth from the four-man British band Depeche Mode. This week it moves up three notches to number 11. Up next, the 10 biggest songs in the USA.
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0: I'm Casey Kasem. As we get set to hear the 10 biggest songs in the land, let's take a moment to check out the tops of the other charts. At number one on the country chart for the second week in a row, Friends in Low Places by Garth Brooks. At number one on the black chart also for the second straight week, Fairweather Friend by Johnny Gill. And falling a notch to number 10 on Casey's Top 40, here's a song from Taylor Dane C.

0: dropping a notch to number 10. That's Taylor Dane's eighth consecutive top 10 song, Heart of Stone. I'm Casey Kasem on Casey's Top 40. The smaller the numbers, the bigger the hits.
1: Number 9.
0: Swinging up two notches in the countdown this week to score his second top 10. Here's the singer-songwriter named Dino from his CD Swingin'. This is a song he wrote and produced called Romeo.
2: Check this out.

0: Dino's getting ready to go on tour next month, opening for New Kids on the Block. And one of the songs that he'll be singing is the one that moves from number 11 to number 9 this week on Casey's Top 40. That's Romeo. We're counting down now to the timeless classic Unchained Melody, a song that was first introduced in a movie back in 1955. 35 years later, it was reintroduced in the biggest summer film of this year. Details coming up. Casey's Top
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0: I'm Casey Kasem. These are the 40 biggest hits from coast to coast. Now, here's a 1990 remake of a song that was number one from coast to coast back in 1972. Holding steady at number eight this week, Paul Young with his version of the Shy Lights classic, Old Girl.

The CD is called Other Voices, and the song's Oh Girl. That's Paul Young at number 8 for the second week in a row. On Casey's Top 40, I'm Casey Kasem. Well, now we're up to a song that was first introduced in a movie way back in 1955. 35 years later, it was reintroduced in the biggest film of the summer of 1990. The song was born in a little-known 1955 motion picture called Unchained. It was a dramatic film about life on a California prison farm. It starred a football hero at the time named Elroy Crazy Legs Hirsch of the LA Rams, and that was one of his few film roles. The movie isn't very well remembered, but the theme song from it is, originally performed by Les Baxter. That version went all the way to number one in 1955, in the first of 9 trips up the chart for this rock and roll classic. Over the years, it was recorded by acts like Al Hibbler, Roy Hamilton, June Vallee, Vito and the Salutations, the Sweet Inspirations, and Heart. But the best-known version of this song isn't the one by Les Baxter that reached number one. Instead, it's a 1965 remake that climbed to number 4 on the chart that year, a remake that has reappeared as the love theme of the biggest summer movie of 1990, the Patrick Swayze Demi Moore film about a love so strong it lasts beyond death. From the soundtrack of the movie Ghost, here are the Righteous Brothers climbing 6 notches to number 7 on Casey's Top 40 with their unforgettable version of Unchained.

0: Back in 1965, that recording went all the way to number 4. Now, 25 years later, it's almost there again, rising from 13 to number 7 to hit the top 10 for the second time. That's Unchained Melody by the Righteous Brothers. 6 big ones to go on our way to number 1.
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3: Casey Kasem, we're coming to you from Hollywood. Now here's a singer from the city of Akron in the Buckeye State, Ohio. He's James Ingram, and he jumps up six big notches to number six with I Don't Have the Heart.

0: years ago, James Ingram hit the top 10 in a duet with Linda Ronstadt, Somewhere Out There. This week, he does it for the first time as a solo act, moving up from 12 to number 6. That's I Don't Have the Heart. I'm Casey Kasem on Casey's Top 40. We're getting closer and closer to number 1.
1: Number 5.
0: Edging up a notch, here's the first hit for the band Nelson. This is Can't Live Without Your Love and Affection.

0: 10th week in the countdown, the band Nelson climbs a notch to number 5. That's Can't Live Without Your Love and Affection. Up next, a feline hit by the first artist to score 5 top 10s in the 1990s.
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0: 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And 98.4 FM, Athens, Greece. Now, the first artist to score 5 top 10 hits in the 1990s. A singer who's had one hit after another in our survey every week this year. She's Janet Jackson, and this week her latest top 10 moves from number 10 to number 4 on Casey's Top 40. Here she is with Right.

Janet Jackson's had 3 number ones from her Rhythm Nation album, and with that song, she just could be on her way to a 4th. Rocking up 6 big notches to number 4 this week, that's Black Cat. I'm Casey Kasem, counting them down on Casey's Top 40. Number 3. Holding steady this week is a song that combines soul, rap, and reggae. It's the biggest hit ever for English singer-songwriter Maxi Priest from the CD Bonafide. This is Close.

0: For the second straight week, close to you is survey song number 3. That's Max Elliott, the man who calls himself Maxi Priest. We're counting down now to the number 1 song in the USA. And it's by the superstar who sung lead on more number 1s than any other male since 1980. Michael Jackson, move over.
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6: Back in those days, I would rather have admitted to wearing pink ruffled petticoats with blue bows than to liking anything remotely good for me. Meals were a never-ending battle against such evils as Brussels sprouts, broccoli, and cauliflower. But Mom was shrewd, and this was war. Not once did she mention that the Jolly Time popcorn, all those light, heavenly, warm morsels my kid brother and I devoured in a feeding frenzy, might actually be nutritious. She was a master at the military secret. These days, I make Jolly Time light microwave popcorn. Listen to this. It's got half the fat, a third more popcorn, no artificial flavors, and its butter and natural flavors are both cholesterol-free. Hey, I like something that's actually good for me. You won that one, Mom. But you'll never get me on buttered beets. Jolly Time popcorn. The great taste you grew up with.
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0: I'm Casey Kasem. We're just a hit away from the number 1 song in the land. But first, a song that took only 3 weeks to get as high as number 10. Last week, it was knocking on the door to number 1. And that's where it is again this week. It's the first single from George Michael's brand new CD, Listen Without Prejudice. At number 2 on Casey's Top 40, this is Praying for Time.

For the second week in a row, English superstar George Michael has survey song number 2. That's Praying for Time. Well, now we're up to the number 1 song in the USA on Casey's Top 40, and it's the song that breaks a tie between two rock superstars. The song that puts a British singer-songwriter into first place in the category of the male who sung lead on the most number 1 songs since 1980. Until recently, Michael Jackson had that record all sewed up, with 9 number 1s to his credit since 1980, but it's been a while since Michael's last album came out. And in the meantime, a singer from Chiswick, England, has managed to capture the flag and run away with it. First, he tied Michael, and now he's passed him. As a solo act, this singing drummer's been to number 1 with Against All Odds, One More Night, Sussudio, A Groovy Kind of Love, Two Hearts, and Another Day in Paradise. As half a duo, he hit the top with Separate Lives. And as the lead singer of the band Genesis, he's reached the top with Throwing It All Away and Invisible Touch. Singing on those 9 number 1s tied Michael Jackson's record for the male singing lead on the most number 1s since 1980. And now the British superstar has broken that record with the song that for the second week in a row is the biggest hit in the land. The number 1 song in the USA on Casey's Top 40 is Something Happened on the Way to Heaven by Phil Collins.

0: There it is, the number one song in the USA on Casey's Top 40 for the second consecutive week. Something Happened on the Way to Heaven by Phil Collins. And there you have them, the 40 biggest hits in the land, according to Radio and Records, the industry's newspaper. Casey's Top 40 comes to you every week from Hollywood. 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Box 4300, Hollywood, California, 90078. This program's a presentation of the Westwood One Radio Networks, produced by Bert Kleinman. Our staff includes Mary Pat Carney Davis, Merrill Schindler, Leonard Pitts Jr., Brian Carroll, and Gonzalo Venecia. Production and engineering by Ron Harris with Michael Cooper, Jeff Kowalczyk, and Alan Chapin. Executive producer, Norm Pettis. My name's Casey Kasem. For a look at your favorite stars every week, join me for my TV show, America's Top 10. And until next week, when once again we'll count down the 40 biggest hits in the USA, keep your feet on the ground and keep reaching for the stars. 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
1: 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Farfugnugan. 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
0: Lost my head there, man.
2: This is 2WG Funk. We're going to take you down to the streets where a highly volatile situation is unfolding. Yo, check it, Muggsy. Can you...

0: said.
1: I said, well, I didn't know.
0: He said, I turned 65 about 11 months ago. I was sitting

black gentleman was cleaning up the lounge. There wasn't anyone around except this old man and me. The guy who ran the bar was watching Ironsides on TV. Uninvited, he sat down and opened up his mind on old dogs and children and watermelon wine. Ever had a drink of watermelon wine? He asked. He told me all about it, though I didn't answer back. Ain't but three things in this world that's worth a solitary dime, but old dogs and children and watermelon wine. He said, now the women think about themselves when the menfolk ain't around. And friends are hard to find when they discover that you're down. He said, I tried it all when I was young and in my natural prime. Now it's old dogs and children and watermelon wine. Old dogs care about you even when you make mistakes. God bless little children while they're still too young to hate. When he moved away

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As I left my room, I saw him picking up my change. That night I dreamed in peaceful sleep of shady summertime.

What's up, world? G3 Rap coming to you live. Introducing myself in the inner city. Here's a slice of my life, documented, compressed, EQ'd, and formatted. For your mind, for your mind, for your mind.

0: 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It's a universal human right. This message is brought to you by the NAB Education Foundation, the Broadcast Education Association, McCormick Foundation, and this station.
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Now, the rest of the story. March 1948, Cologne, Germany. A business conference was held in an Allies-only hotel. Oh yes, post-war Germany was sometimes segregated thus, which meant on this particular occasion that German businessman Heinz Nordhoff required special authorization to attend the meeting. But anyway, Nordhoff was an engineer. He had recently been put in charge of a plant in Wolfsburg. The factory itself had been bombed so effectively by the Allies that even now, manufacture could proceed only on days when it did not rain. Nordhoff believed in his product, but he realized that the company would most likely perish if not procured by a larger company, preferably an American company, and that's why this meeting had been scheduled, to unload the entire concern. On Nordhoff's side of the conference table that day was one Colonel C.R. Redcliffe, representing the British military government. On the other side, flanked by subordinate executives, sat Ernest Breech, chairman of the board of the American company, the one that Nordhoff had been courting. What was the deal, Breech wanted to know. Nordhoff tugged at his collar. The deal was the choicest imaginable, he replied. He was prepared to give his company, to give it away to the Americans, gratis, outright, all of it, free. The American subordinates grinned like hungry hyenas. The only thing left now, they thought, was for their boss to swallow this wounded wildebeest whole. But Chairman Breech was not smiling. Quote, I do not think what we're being offered here is worth a damn, he said at last. I preserved his language precisely because it remains among the most famous quotes in the history of American industry. I do not think what we're being offered here is worth a damn. Well, promptly following its pronouncement, Heinz Nordhoff rose from the conference table and walked away. The months and years to come were dicey ones for his company. The Soviets offered to take it over and would have, except their demand for more West German land as part of the bargain was flat out rejected. And then late in 1949, Nordhoff attempted to market his product directly to the United States and traveled there personally, armed with facts and figures and photographs, and he met with, as he put it, utter failure. How extraordinary that such a promise could have been so thoroughly overlooked. For the American manufacturer sitting across the conference table in that Allies-only hotel in Cologne, March 1948, was the Ford Motor Company. In fact, present at that meeting was none other than Henry Ford II, the grandson of the American industrialist whose aim was to make automobiles accessible to everybody. And the company nobody wanted, the car that Ford turned down, the bug-shaped little what's-it, which perhaps more than any other auto anywhere grows on you, the one that he was offered free, that's right, the product that Ford's chairman of the board once declared worthless was the Volkswagen. And one thing more, among the reasons that the Ford Motor Company turned its back on the Beetle so quickly, among the reasons was its eagerness to create and promote a people's car of its own. One perfectly suited to the tastes of the American motorist. A sure-fire success, Ford was so certain. And thus employing the burgeoning science of market research was born the Edsel, which you remember as the most spectacular flop in automotive history. Only now you know the rest of the... Now, the rest of the story. No one at London Hospital, patient or staff, would ever forget a nurse named Julia. A truly beautiful woman. Fine, perfectly proportioned features, warm, sweet, expressive eyes. So lovely was she inside and out that her own handicaps were mostly overlooked. Rheumatic fever contracted in her young womanhood left her lame and hard of hearing. One knee would remain rod stiff for the rest of her life. And her deafness would continue to worsen over the years, and yet Julia, always active, always athletic, refused to be shelved by her infirmities. And although her lameness ended her participation in gymnastics, she still glided gracefully as she walked, and continued to ride and to ice skate, even to dance as beautifully and skillfully as ever before. Her considerable physical strength would always serve her well, for despite her diminutive size, she could lift people larger than she and carry them with outstretched arms, apparently effortlessly. However, as a practical nurse, nobody could have been less practical. She spent far too long with each of her patients, longer than a regular daily schedule would allow.
but Julia would never have agreed that it made her days unnecessarily long. Her protracted, serious, encouraging talks with those in her charge probably all in all had a greater effect on them than the strictly medical aspects of their treatments. There was one young man in the hospital who'd suffered a leg injury, had just been informed that his knee would be permanently stiff, and yet just as the patient was sinking into understandable despair, Julia appeared at the bedside. She said, "My dear, dear man, I hear you have a stiff leg. So have I. And now just watch what I can do with it." And with that, Julia lifted her skirt and swept her lame leg easily up over the top of the bedside table. Julia would not leave a ward until she'd spoken to every patient. Her quick sympathy and personal concern for each was utterly genuine. An administrator? No. Now, she was not a very good one. Still, she was elected president of two nursing boards, and she was instrumental, despite the initial opposition of hospital authorities, instrumental in pioneering the use of the Finsen lamp for the treatment of lupus. Her personal life was burdened otherwise. Her increasing deafness, which had isolated her from so many simple pleasures, made it eventually necessary to study lip reading. A flagrantly philandering husband scarcely helped matters. But through it all, through her tireless, selfless service of the sick and her own private battles, Julia maintained a splendid, self-confident attitude, tolerating all but a pompous or prudish attitude of others. London Hospital was her hospital, she always said, as though it belonged to her personally. And it might have been given her had she asked for it. I said it might have been given her had she asked for it. Oh, I don't think I mentioned Julia, Alexandra Caroline Marie Charlotte Louise Julia, was the Danish wife of King Edward VII, was, in addition to all else, in the first decade of the 20th century, Queen of England. And now you know the rest of the story. Now, the rest of the story. Sam could outrun, outjump, and outfight any fellow in the Ontario timberland. He was that tall, that powerful, and he could barely write his own name. Restless, ambitious, quick-tempered, Sam was known as a fiery radical who believed in home rule for his native Canada, even if a violent overthrow of the government were required to achieve it. Sam had worked as a tailor and as a carpenter before opening a tavern. The little establishment quickly became a gathering place for social malcontents, those who shared Sam's revolutionary sentiments. Sam's politics were remarkable, considering his grandfather, John, was a Tory colonist during the American Revolution. I said granddaddy was a Tory, a monarchist, a royalist from New Jersey who served with the British Army. After the Revolutionary War, Sam's grandfather refused to take the oath of allegiance to the Continental Congress. The victorious patriots responded by charging him with high treason, for which he was convicted and sentenced to be hanged. Fortunately, his punishment was reduced to the confiscation of all of his property, and so with no reason to remain in the newly United States, he fled to the nearest country which was loyal to the British Crown, Canada, and thus emerged the family irony, a Canadian-born grandson named Sam, whose dearest wish it was to see the British booted out all the way back to Britain. It was during the 1830s that the talk of insurrection turned to action. Overthrow of the Royal Canadian Government was being plotted by a man named William Mackenzie, and meanwhile in Ontario province, backwoods rebels turned to Sam for leadership, and Sam did not let them down. After dark, he often took them deep into the forest to drill them in the skills of warfare. Soon he had raised and trained an impressive revolutionary army. In fact, Sam might have gone down in history as one of the heroes of Canadian independence. Except for one thing. In December 1837, Bill Mackenzie blew it. He tried to grab power prematurely, and he got creamed by soldiers of the Crown. Sam and his troops were marching on Toronto when news of Mackenzie's failure reached them. Realizing all was lost, that government forces were now in pursuit, the rebels scattered. Of course, Sam was the one they really wanted to capture.
And for 2.5 days, aided by Indian guides and hunting dogs, they chased him through 80 miles of dense woods, hoping to catch him before he jumped the United States border. But in that they failed. For 2.5 days, through numbing cold Canadian weather, interrupted only by occasional moments of rest, Sam's long, strong legs carried him in a dead run until he had crossed the frozen St. Clair River and reached the safety of Port Huron, Michigan, USA. When it was safe, Sam sent for his wife, Nancy. They settled in Ohio. They had a son. And they, in exile, lived happily ever after. Sam's rebellion was a disaster. Barely made the history books. But look at it this way. Had it not been for that aborted revolution, had it not been for Sam's incredible escape, his little boy, Thomas Alva Edison, would have been born in Canada. Now you know the rest of the story. Now, the rest of the story. Mrs. Harwood was running for mayor. It was not as controversial a campaign as it might have been, considering the watershed legislation currently before the Texas state legislature. In fact, things had never been quieter approaching an election in the history of the town of Marble Falls. Ms. Harwood was the middle-aged wife of a local doctor. Her children were grown and her family was well-liked. She was a shrewd politician, and yet her ideas completely satisfied neither feminists nor reactionaries. In a newspaper article explaining her motives for entering the campaign, Ms. Harwood wrote, quote, "A woman's first duty is to her home and children, but when she has raised them up to take their place in the world, it's then her duty to turn to her state and there help make and enforce laws that will make it a fit place for those children." Her opponent, Thomas Jay, was a respected man, but he lacked spirit. He found it difficult capturing the public's imagination. To a friend prior to the election, he confided that he'd be just as happy if Ms. Harwood won. And as the campaign progressed, it seemed that sentiment was shared by an increasing number of voters, particularly when it was announced that Harwood had the personal endorsement of the President of the United States. "Our wealthier citizens don't want the job," she said to the Marble Falls mayoralty. "And a poor man cannot afford it. Therefore," she reasoned, "a woman was ideally suited to give such responsibilities undivided attention." Her platform was laden with political platitudes. Her slogan was "a better, cleaner, bigger, more progressive town." In campaign rhetoric, she amplified, "For everything that is progressive, for everything that is moral, for everything that is spiritual, for everything that is just, I am ready to serve you." And most interesting of all, Ms. Harwood believed every word of it. And so did the citizens of Marble Falls. In April, she was elected by a margin of 46 votes in a town where only 112 people turned out at the polls. That's right, the final tally was Thomas J. 33, Ms. Harwood 79, a landslide. After 20 popular years in public office, Orphelia Crosby Harwood was appointed judge of the municipal court. That she was appointed by an all-male commission was singularly unimpressive, considering the feat that she had accomplished in Marble Falls, Texas, back in April of 1917. For you see, Birdie Harwood was the first woman mayor Marble Falls had ever had. Her campaign caught the attention of President Woodrow Wilson for something even more remarkable. If elected, she would become the first female mayor in American history. And she did. In the days when the issue of equal suffrage was as yet undecided, was barely before the state legislature of Texas. Yes, that's precisely what I mean to say. Birdie Harwood, the doctor's wife, became the United States' first woman mayor before even one woman could vote for her. She couldn't even vote for herself. And now you know the rest of the story.

0: Now, the rest of the story. Frances was on her knees now, praying on her knees in front of the kitchen stove. "I don't know, Lord, what else to do for my son." But she whispered, "The doctors don't seem to know either. It is a miracle he needs," Frances beseeched. "So I am asking you, sir, make one for him." Well, the son in need of a miracle was Walter, age 15, hard-working dishwasher, sometimes busboy at a local restaurant. His problem had started insidiously enough as an infected hangnail. But the infection had spread, and pretty soon Walter was asking, "Ma, you think I have to see the doctor?" And Frances took a look at the red, swollen finger and promptly declared that indeed he did. By the time Walter could get an appointment, however, the infection had spread even further. The family practitioner, obviously concerned, consulted a colleague. They consulted a surgeon. The finger was gangrenous, all agreed, and so advanced was this condition that the only solution was amputation. Frances was horror-struck. Horror-struck! Surely the doctors had made a mistake, she protested. It was just an infection, after all. Didn't they have some medicine to fix it? But the surgeon assured Frances that the gangrene had progressed to such an extent that they'd be lucky to save her son's arm. The sooner the operation was performed, the better. Frances said she understood, and then she thanked the doctors and took Walter home. And later she asked Walter, "Do you trust me?" He said, "Yes." She said, "Do you believe that God can heal you?" Her son said, "Of course he did." So quietly, almost solemnly, Frances put the clothing boiler on the gas range and filled it with fresh water and struck a match to ignite the burner, then sank to her knees right there on the kitchen floor. And you know the prayer she prayed for a miracle for Walter. She had just said amen as the water came to a rolling boil. Frances beckoned the boy and took his arm and plunged it into the boiling water all the way up to the shoulder. Walter screamed. "It'll be all right," Frances said as calmly as she could. She then withdrew her son's arm from the clothing boiler, applied a poultice of milk and white laundry soap, and wrapped the arm in wax paper. "Your grandmother once told me about this," she said. "It's something they used to do in the old days." Frances reapplied the poultice every half hour for the next 4 days and 4 nights, and on the fifth day, what do you know? Discharge began seeping from Walter's infected hand. Weeks would pass before the teenager could return to his restaurant job, but the infection was gone, and his hand was completely well. Well enough subsequently to win a scholarship to the Wisconsin College of Music. For there had been even more at stake, more incentive than you might have imagined for Walter to keep all of his fingers. But now whenever you remember the delight he brought to millions, you will recall also a mother kneeling before the blue flame of a gas range, praying that her son might go on to fulfill his destiny. Of course you know Walter. You know him by his last name alone. Liberace. Only now you know the rest of the story. Now, the rest of the story. Did you ever wonder what Wild West outlawing was really like? Was Jesse James in peril all the time, or was he just having fun? Historians will say that his life of crime was hard work. For example, July 7, 1875, the James Younger gang held up a train east of Otterville, Missouri, and Jesse told the man guarding the safe to get the money for them. The guard, however, had no keys, and neither had anybody else on the train. So Jesse told gang member Bob Younger to get an axe. Bob found a fire axe and started hacking away at the safe. But the heavy safe, just a few small dents. Now the guard is grinning, and Bob handed the axe to his brother Cole. Well, Cole Younger was a towering, broad-shouldered, powerful man. Took him every bit of 10 minutes, slamming that axe into the safe, before he chopped a hole in the top. But it was a hole so small that only Jesse's slender hand could reach inside. Needless to say, the boys were a long, tedious time getting the cash out of that safe. No, that was not an isolated instance. In fact, Jesse James worked so hard at outlawing, he almost retired twice. The first time was December 1869. Jesse was 22. Brother Frank and Cole Younger had just robbed the bank in Gallatin, Missouri. You've seen how bank robbers in Western movies run from the bank and jump on their horses. Well, this time, in real life, Jesse missed the saddle. He made the stirrup, but missed his horse. So, with Jesse's foot caught in the stirrup, that horse dragged him all the way down the street. Luckily, Frank looked back, saw what had happened. But by the time he could pull his brother into the saddle behind him, the whole town had been alerted and was shooting at the fleeing bandits. Bullets were flying everywhere. The gang's escape was miraculous. In fact, it would be many months before Jesse even considered another holdup. See what I mean? Jesse James worked hard. Summer 1876, the gang decided to rob the First National Bank, Northfield, Minnesota. During the robbery, everything that could go wrong went wrong. Gang members Clell Miller and Bill Chadwell were gunned down. Charlie Pitts and brothers Cole and Jim and Bob Younger were all wounded. A posse eventually caught up with them and killed Charlie with 5 bullets in the chest. The Younger brothers were captured and sent to prison for life. The James boys? No, they got away, but just barely. Rode south for 3 weeks, traveling only at night. They stole fresh horses and lived in barns. And when they finally reached Tennessee, they decided they'd had enough. Indeed, for 3 years, the notorious James brothers lived quietly as farmers. It was tough tilling the soil, but oh, so much easier than a life of crime. That not only makes sense, it makes dollars and cents. You see, Jesse James' personal share of his gang's ill-gotten gain during his 15 years on the wrong side of right was $32,336. But in terms of a 40-hour week, he made $1.04 an hour. $1.04 per hour. And now you know the rest of the story. Now, the rest of the story. It was the prospect of gold that brought people into the territory in the first place, and those who had come decided to stay. By February 1859, an act had been introduced in Congress which would make that chunk of land spanning the Rockies an official U.S. territory. The name Osage Territory was proposed, yet there was too much congressional foot-dragging to suit the enthusiastic inhabitants of the area. And so on June 6, a constitutional convention assembled, and the name Jefferson Territory was adopted, and the election of a delegate to Congress was scheduled. Had the duly elected delegate B.D. Williams simply gone to Washington, D.C. and gained the acceptance of Jefferson Territory as an official territory of the United States, then the eventual state would have been called Jefferson. But there is no such state, and here's why. Among the unsuccessful candidates for territorial delegate was a fellow named George M. Willing. He decided to go to Washington anyway. He met Delegate Williams there. He told Delegate Williams that Congress would be unlikely to buy the name Jefferson for the new territory, and that he, George Willing, had a better name, Idaho. It was an Indian word, George said. It meant gem of the mountains. And Delegate Williams said that it was a very nice name indeed, but that the territorial inhabitants had already chosen Jefferson, and Jefferson they would get. Well, shortly thereafter, both House and Senate committees determined that to start a trend naming territories after presidents would not be a good idea, and that President Washington should remain a singular honor. And so what about Idaho? George Willing once more declared. And Delegate Williams admonished that if Jefferson was out of the question, a number of names should be pondered and carefully evaluated. Well, the names proposed to the Senate committee included Tampa and Nemaura and Wapileo and Arapahoe, and even San Juan. The House committee, seemingly particularly fond of Tahosa. Tahosa was an Indian word meaning dwellers of the mountaintops. The names of Columbus and Franklin and Lafayette were also considered for the new territory. But the one name, apparently irresistible to all, that one name was George Willing's original suggestion, Idaho. Gem of the mountains. What could be more appropriate? But this is the rest of the story. Delegate B.D. Williams, still suspicious of territorial tag-along George Willing, decided to research the origin of the Indian word Idaho. You know what he discovered? Not only that Idaho did not mean gem of the mountains, but that Idaho had no meaning at all. There was no such word in any language as Idaho. Suddenly realizing that the Idaho proposal had been George Willing's practical joke from the start, Delegate Williams hurried back to the hill with this warning. The name Idaho was a fake. It meant nothing, least of all, gem of the mountains. The name of a territory, ultimately a state, should be the product of a practical joker's imagination. That was unthinkable, and therefore, the new territory must receive another name, a legitimate name. And it did. The phony name Idaho was abandoned. And on February 28, 1861, Colorado was born. And now you know the rest of the story.
1: Now, the rest of the story. Natalie was 20, pretty, and pregnant, and she and her husband, Martin, did so want a baby girl. The couple lived in a two-family house at 415 Monroe Street in Hoboken, New Jersey. It was a modest but happy home not far from the railroad yards and the docks. Martin was a small businessman. He owned a tavern in town. Natalie, in addition to being a housewife, was a practical nurse, and now she was pregnant. All through the fall, the expectant parents made plans for the new arrival. On what day would she be born, they wondered, and whom would she take after? It was always she. The young mother-to-be even purchased pink baby clothing, so certain was she of a daughter. How frivolous those considerations must have seemed on that chilly December morning so many years ago. Natalie's mother, Rosa, had been up with her daughter most of the night. It was a difficult labor, and now, by the dawn's early light, still no child. Now, Mama Rosa, as she was called, having borne 9 children of her own, had developed a reliable intuition about these things. And she knew that this time something was terribly wrong. By the time Dr. Peterson arrived, Natalie was many hours into her labor. A quick examination revealed the difficulty. The child was simply too large and unable to move. It would have to be a so-called forceps delivery. Well, minutes later, the child was born thus, but utterly quiet. The left side of the infant's head had been lacerated by the forceps. The left ear was almost severed. "I'm sorry," said Dr. Peterson gravely. "The child is stillborn." And now the only question was, could Natalie be saved? Well, as Dr. Peterson did everything he could to stop the hemorrhaging, Mama Rosa, Natalie's mother, gazed at the silent infant in disbelief. Her grandchild born dead? No, it must not be. And at that instant, she remembered something one of her own midwives had told her long ago. Maybe she'd remembered it for a reason, for right here and now. Quickly, Mama Rosa took the infant to the wash basin, placed it under a cold water tap, and turned on the faucet. A moment went by, but nothing. Another moment, and the baby the doctor had given up for dead coughed, cried out, breathed in, and lived. And Natalie was as lucky as her newborn, because shortly thereafter the bleeding stopped. And as the bright Sunday sunlight danced on the freshly fallen snow, a new life was given to the world. Natalie's baby had weighed 13.5 pounds at birth. That had been the problem. But now mother and child were safe, so it didn't really matter much when Natalie discovered that her hoped-for she was a he. In fact, for the rest of his life, Natalie's baby boy would bear the scars from Dr. Peterson's forceps, as well as the name perhaps originally intended for a daughter, Francis. You see, the blue-eyed boy who in December 1915 was supposed to have been a girl, the infant the doctor thought was stillborn, was stillborn, and grew up to become Francis Albert, or as he preferred, Frank Sinatra. Only now you know the rest of the story.
0: Now, the rest of the story. It was not quite a year ago that Bill's wife got the urge to clean house. She disappeared in the attic for a while. Then she called down to Bill. There were just too many boxes up there and too much junk in them. What did Bill want to do with it all? And Bill called up the stairs, "Throw it all out." But a few more minutes passed, and Bill's wife said, "You'd better come up here and take a look." Well, Bill went upstairs. There on the attic floor sat an old box with a stack of even older phonograph records inside. Bill's wife suggested that at least they listen to some of them before tossing them in the garbage. Bill said, "All right." And together they brought the boxes downstairs. And they sat this box down in front of the record player. And one by one, the memories drifted through the air, thinly disguised as songs from once upon a time. But there was this one record, this one song, that jolted Bill from his easy chair and made him just stand there dumbstruck, wide-eyed,

with Capital, but he needed a new song, something really slick to start the record off right. Henry said, I've got just the right thing. But again, the problem was that the only way Bill could learn the new number would be by hearing Henry sing it over and over and over again. So Henry offered to do Bill a favor. He, Henry, would go down to the recording studio with his guitar. He'd make one of those acetate demonstration discs, and then Bill would have that one and only copy so that he could learn the song. Well, that is what happened. But after Bill recorded the number for Capitol, he threw the demo record with Henry singing on it. He threw that record in a box and forgot about it until 1988. 37 years later. For the recording that came out into the light for the first time in all that time, the recording that Henry made for Bill, Big Bill Lister, was indeed one of a kind. By now you have surely heard that Henry's son was presented with that demo record. And he took it back to Nashville, and through the grace of studio magic, he was able to record a duet with his own late father. And thus were father and son reunited in a tune called There's a Tear in My Beer, a melody that's been singing in the dark for four decades, only to become the basis for the impossible country music collaboration of two men with one legendary name, Hank Williams. Only now, you know the rest of the story. Now, the rest of the story. Did you ever wonder what Wild West outlawing was really like? Was Jesse James in peril all the time, or was he just having fun? Historians will say that his life of crime was hard work. For example, July 7, 1875, the James Younger gang held up a train east of Otterville, Missouri, and Jesse told the man guarding the safe to get the money for them. The guard, however, had no keys, and neither had anybody else on the train. So Jesse told gang member Bob Younger to get an axe. Bob found a fire axe and started hacking away at the safe. But the heavy safe, just a few small dents. Now the guard is grinning, and Bob handed the axe to his brother Cole. Well, Cole Younger was a towering, broad-shouldered, powerful man. Took him every bit of 10 minutes, slamming that axe into the safe, before he chopped a hole in the top. But it was a hole so small that only Jesse's slender hand could reach inside. Needless to say, the boys were a long, tedious time getting the cash out of that safe. No, that was not an isolated instance. In fact, Jesse James worked so hard at outlawing, he almost retired twice. The first time was December 1869. Jesse was 22. Brother Frank and Cole Younger had just robbed the bank in Gallatin, Missouri. You've seen how bank robbers in Western movies run from the bank and jump on their horses. Well, this time, in real life, Jesse missed the saddle. He made the stirrup, but missed his horse. So, with Jesse's foot caught in the stirrup, that horse dragged him all the way down the street. Luckily, Frank looked back, saw what had happened. But by the time he could pull his brother into the saddle behind him, the whole town had been alerted and was shooting at the fleeing bandits. Bullets were flying everywhere. The gang's escape was miraculous. In fact, it would be many months before Jesse even considered another holdup. See what I mean? Jesse James worked hard. Summer 1876, the gang decided to rob the First National Bank, Northfield, Minnesota. During the robbery, everything that could go wrong went wrong. Gang members Clell Miller and Bill Chadwell were gunned down. Charlie Pitts and brothers Cole and Jim and Bob Younger were all wounded. A posse eventually caught up with them and killed Charlie with 5 bullets in the chest. The Younger brothers were captured and sent to prison for life. The James boys? No, they got away. But just barely. Rode south for 3 weeks, traveling only at night. They stole fresh horses and lived in barns. And when they finally reached Tennessee, they decided they'd had enough. Indeed, for 3 years, the notorious James brothers lived quietly as farmers. It was tough tilling the soil.
but oh, so much easier.

0: easier than a life of crime. That not only makes sense, it makes dollars and cents. You see, Jesse James' personal share of his gang's ill-gotten gain during his 15 years on the wrong side of right was $32,336. But in terms of a 40-hour week, he made $1.04 an hour. $1.04 per hour. And now you know the rest of the story.
1: Now, the rest of the story. Even before World War I, Irving Berlin was worldwide famous. He was certainly one of America's hottest young songwriters. A few years previous, he'd composed Alexander's Ragtime Band. And ever after, practically everything Berlin touched turned to musical gold. Well, it was about that time, around 1917, the Tin Pan Alley bigwigs were experimenting with new promotional techniques. This was a while before the Internet, of course. So, since not everyone attended theaters or vaudeville houses, there was a big, untapped market of sheet music buyers out there, and one way or another, the publishers were going to reach them. Okay, so a test advertising campaign was proposed. First, they take a brand new Irving Berlin tune, then focusing on a limited marketing area, in this case, Philadelphia, they would bombard the public with unprecedented hype. They'd flood the newspapers with ads, they'd cover the major store windows with posters, they'd hire newsboys to deliver circulars and men wearing sandwich board signs to walk through the streets. Everywhere would blare the same message, Irving Berlin's newest and greatest song is now available for purchase. And the song itself, well, it was called Smile and Show Your Dimple. On the eve of that massive marketing operation, Tin Pan Alley executives could not have been more confident. They predicted that Smile and Show Your Dimple would sell hundreds of thousands of copies overnight. But they were wrong. Despite all that effort, the new song sold only 2,500 copies, and within a few weeks, the surefire Berlin tune was officially pronounced a failure. All right, 16 years goes by. It's 1933. Berlin is working on a new score for a Moss Hart review this time. It's called As Thousands Cheer. Most of the songs are coming along nicely, but there's one production number that has the composer stymied. It's a Fifth Avenue, New York street scene, and it needed something special. Trouble was, nothing special came to mind. Now, ordinarily, who would excuse such a thing? But remember, this is the great Irving Berlin, and remember, he was tired and frustrated when he decided to steal a song. No one would notice, he told himself. But when As Thousands Cheer appeared on Broadway, one New York critic did recognize this bit of plagiarism, and he admonished the composer. But by then, the tune in question, retitled and reworded, of course, well, it was a smash success. And by now, maybe you've guessed that Irving Berlin stole that song from himself. He'd gone all the way back in his files to 1917, and he found Smile and Show Your Dimple, and he changed the lyrics, and he put it in the show. So the song aggressively promoted by Tin Pan Alley executives 16 years before, only to fail and be discarded, well, it found a new life in the new times of 1933 and would be remembered forevermore. Of course, you know the misfired melody no one would buy before World War I as Easter Parade. Only now, you know the rest of the story.

Americans who labor under his thumb. Just remember Jesus Christ.

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5: One, two, three, four. One, two.

Skeeters are a hummin' in the honeysuckle vine. Sleep, Kentucky Bay. Sandman is a comin' for that little gal of mine. Sleep, Kentucky baby. Silver moon is shinin' in the heavens up above. Bobolink is pinin' for his little lady love. You're mighty lucky, babe of old Kentucky. Close your eyes and sleep and fly away. Fly away, Kentucky baby, fly away to rest. Fly away. Hair your pretty little head upon your mama's breast. Close your eyes and sleep. Now the silver moon is shining in the heavens up above. Bobolink is pining for his little lady love. You are mighty lucky, babe of old Kentucky.

Hello, Americans. This is Paul Harvey. Stand by for news. The newlywed Pollocks of Fort Wayne, Indiana, fixing up their first home, were so proud, so eager to make everything just right, including the new lawn. And for the mulch they needed, they went to the Fort Wayne store, the Walmart on Coldwater Road, because the price is so much less at Walmart. They borrowed a neighbor's van and picked up 100 bags of mulch. But during the ensuing days, the Pollocks discovered they'd miscalculated what they needed by 70 bags. And the neighbor had sold his van. Now what to do? Well, Lee Ann Pollock called Walmart and explained the situation. Did they have a delivery service? And the Walmart associate said, let's see what we can do. Within one hour, the 70 bags of mulch were delivered. And when the Pollocks offered to pay for the delivery service, the Walmart man said, we don't have a delivery service. He had just borrowed a truck from another Walmart associate. And Leanne writes, he had unloaded the bags for her. He would accept no payment. Well, Mr. and Mrs. Pollock, welcome to Fort Wayne and to your new home. And let us know if there's anything else we can do. Tropical Storm Gabriel meandered for days in the Gulf of Mexico, but is now moving west to east across Florida with heavy rain, high winds, fierce tornadoes. At 4 this morning, from the Skyjack airliner which crashed into the Pentagon, both black boxes were recovered, the flight data recorder and the voice data recorder. We should now learn details of all cockpit communication and conversation. An enormously impressive vote of confidence for President Bush today. A survey by this ABC network reveals that 9 of 10 Americans are applauding his performance on the job. President Bush met with his cabinet this morning for the first time this week. He briefed them on his plan to mobilize a worldwide pursuit and a search and destroy mission to eliminate all terrorists. The first overseas airline passengers have arrived in Los Angeles from Italy, and they say that their luggage was searched with such diligence that not even a fingernail file was allowed aboard. You will hear today, if you haven't, that tens of thousands of our military reserves are being called up for homeland defense. Any other week, what I'm about to relate might have gone unnoticed, but our Coast Guard boarded a Carnival cruise ship in the Caribbean and removed two men. At the Pink Pony Bar in Daytona Beach, two men were mean-mouthing our country and threatening bloodshed. One of them left on the bar his copy of the Koran, the Muslim book. At the same time in Algiers, Islamic rebels killed 7 people. State Secretary Powell is a very persuasive man. That gift is bringing the world into line behind us, U.S., most of the world. Among the retaliatory options being considered, one involves bombing terrorist hideouts in Afghanistan. Our warplanes would have to overfly Pakistan, and Pakistan has not yet said yes. Pakistan is one of only 3 countries that recognize the Taliban, the hard-line Islamic militia which rules Afghanistan. Osama bin Laden's been operating in at least 34 countries. Our Library of Congress research indicates his followers may be equipped with some shoulder-fired Stinger missiles capable of shooting down airliners, because the United States supplied such weapons to the Muslims when they were fighting the Soviet Union in Afghanistan in the 1980s. This has to figure in our computations. It was decades of ground war in Afghanistan which bankrupt the Soviet Union. The official newspaper of Iraq today blames us. The Ba'ath Party paper in Baghdad said the terror attacks were the inevitable outcome of United States involvement in the affairs of other countries. The leading Taliban clerics in Afghanistan this morning were calling for the world's Muslims to unite against the United States. Now, page 2, somebody has discovered in a review of the periodic table of contents of elements that element number 20 has a pronounced effect on preventing the second leading cause of nursing home admissions. Amazingly, this element 20, has also been found to reduce the risk of bone fractures of the hip and the wrist and the spine. And I know what you're thinking. Element 20 must be some new discovery. It is not. In fact, element 20 has been around for years, and you're probably not getting enough of it.
What is element 20? Calcium. Calcium. And the best way to get enough calcium is to take Citrical every day. Because Citrical is a patented form of calcium which is supported by an avalanche of research, proving it is better absorbed

0: And you have wondered why in the world anybody would want to be one. If you will meet me here at this time on this ABC station tomorrow, Saturday, we are going to try to figure out why. Medical surgical, gently warming a patient's skin before an operation, gently warming the patient's skin may reduce the risk of surgical wound infection by as much as 60%. The bacteria which commonly infect surgical wounds are becoming immune to antibiotics, so this warming procedure could counteract that. Details in the medical journal Lancet. Now, medical nutritional. Autumn olives are plants with tiny red berries like small cranberries. They can thrive in the poorest soil, so highway crews have been planting these things along roadsides to prevent erosion. What do you know? Now our USDA discovers that the berries are not only edible, but they are rich in antioxidant lycopene, 18 times more lycopene than tomatoes. If any law enforcement agency wants to wiretap the telephone or computer of a suspected terrorist, a judge may refuse to allow it. The United States Senate has already passed a new law to make such surveillance permissible, and Congress is moving fast to authorize the president to use whatever force is required to corral terrorists and $40 billion to help repair the damage. Don't you know it has to confound our nation's enemies and inspire our friends, the degree to which our Congress, left and right, Republican and Democrat, has moved together this week? March 30 last year, in Azle, Texas, Terry Thompson's car broke down, so he borrowed his son's bike to get to work. Well, work was more than 34 miles away. That's both ways 68.8 miles. It was when his wife said that he'd never make it that Terry got stubborn. Now, that, remember, was March of last year. Terry has ridden his bike to and from work every day since. Put a bottle of water in a backpack, he's now biked 23,400 miles. That's the distance from Azle, Texas to Bombay, India. He says he wouldn't travel any other way. He's worn out four new bikes, a few injuries, mostly from dogs getting in the way. Once he saw an elderly lady with an electric wheelchair trying to get up a hill, and he stopped and fetched a rope and towed her up. Terry Thomas's gas bill is nil, but his grocery bill is enormous. And yet he is trim as an athlete, even at 42. He says with a sedentary lifestyle, he'd now weigh 675 pounds. Page 3.
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0: Greetings today to the Gordons of Fleming, Colorado. Hazel and Kenneth have been married for 70 years today. Shop Talk Television Networks, following the assassination of President Kennedy, canceled all commercials and gave blanket coverage to that news story, the death of President Kennedy, for 2 days. This week, the big three networks had canceled commercials and given blanket coverage to this story for 4 days. And Nielsen Media Research reports some viewer fatigue. The combined television audience was 60 million on Tuesday. By Wednesday, it was down to 43.6 million. This is personal. Intermingling with the others, there are tears of pride in my eyes today, because today in Chicago, the AWRT, the National Organization of American Women in Radio and Television, will present their first ever award for lifetime achievement to Angel Harvey. In the spotlight, what kind of a reason would you have to explain the season for the Colorado Rockies? I don't know, but the team mascot has given up. Dinger has resigned. Going to

0: pursue some other interests. There's something I want you to think about over the weekend, and let me have your response to this. Has this week changed the dynamics of warfare? It's important that we know. Our president is pondering that question right now. Has this week changed the dynamics of warfare? Must we all shift gears now from technology to terrorism? What good, for example, is an orbiting satellite against a madman with a knife? And will future airline passengers resist skyjackers if they feel they are doomed either way? And then the terrorist would have to resort to biological weapons, poisoning a city's water supply, or releasing potentially deadly viruses. Well, as I say, our president's men are pondering these possibilities right now as they contemplate ways and means of going after and taking out all terrorists, whatever their weapons of choice. Now, page 4, Stuart Bryant of Kenfield, Ohio, was losing his eyesight, macular degeneration, the wet type. Last October, he heard you and me talking about something called ocular nutrition, and he ordered some. Now I'm quoting, "Leaking blood vessels have dried up. Vision and distortion have improved wonderfully." But that's just one case, you say? No, it's not. Elaine Lansing of San Antonio, Texas, was told she would have to have eye surgery to get her driver's license renewed. Then she heard you and me talking about ocular nutrition from High Health. She telephoned 1-800-686-2299. She ordered ocular nutrition. It's now 3 years later, and Elaine reports she had no operation. She no longer has any macular degeneration. She has her driver's license, and her doctor says her eyes are very healthy. Ocular nutrition from High Health. 1-800-686-2299. I know High Health has heard similar results from hundreds of people. In fact, the American Medical Association Journal confirms that macular degeneration may improve with proper nutrition, and High Health has combined all of the recommended vitamins and minerals in a single capsule. Ocular nutrition. You can order with a phone call to 1-800-686-2299. Oh, I do indeed take ocular nutrition from High Health every day. One more time, that 800 number is 686-2299. Agronomics, the young Christmas tree crop in Michigan is down to one-fourth what it was last year. The wet spring delayed planting, and then it was the hottest, driest summer in 13 years. Wholesale prices increased 0.4 in August. Most of the increase was in gasoline and other energy products. The farmer sure didn't get it. China, with almost never enough rainfall, is persistently plagued by locusts. Where there is enough water for the survival of ducks and chickens, the ducks and chickens keep the population of locusts in check. Elsewhere in China, swarms of locusts can denude cropland in hours. So, in western China, farmers are advertising for reinforcements. They're willing to pay for snakes and sparrows and frogs. They're not going to get many frogs. I don't think they can compete with the prices offered by big city restaurants. For what it's worth, in Madison, Wisconsin, Richard Williams, roasting a turkey for dinner, put the turkey in the oven, forgetting that that oven is where he hides his handgun. Boom. Oh boy, I mean a big boom. Richard Williams is Madison, Wisconsin's chief of police. Paul Harvey, good day.
1: The rest of the story. Our United States Navy has been testing combat aircraft since 1943, and aviators generally agree Navy test pilots are a different breed. And yet in the field of experimental aviation before or since, could any airman or airwoman's skill have surpassed that of the Admiral? He was fearless, they say, and they are right. For although the extent of his exploits remain virtually unknown in the civilian world, he has flown higher and longer and under conditions more perilous than all but a few experts had dared to imagine. But now there was a particular wing design called Atalanta, which no Navy pilot had ever tested before. By far more sophisticated than any previous aeronautical creation, military or civilian, the Atalanta could practically reinvent itself in flight, morphing moment by moment to accommodate a wide variety of aerodynamic mechanisms, as they're called. Atalanta could generate vortices in the air to achieve greater lift, for example. 10 times the amount of lift produced by conventional aircraft wings. Did you hear that? 10 times the amount of lift. Atalanta could also perform rotational mechanisms and wake capturing mechanisms and the impressive clap and fling, as they are known in the science of flight. The coordination of those systems alone would require the most gifted of flyers with the fastest of reflexes. And then it gets complicated. For the test flight, the Atalanta must soar into a smokescreen so that ground-bound engineers armed with ultra-high-speed digital cameras can photograph the traces of smoke, thus to evaluate the system's aerodynamic efficiency. And meanwhile, someone aloft must control the ultimately sophisticated wing and at the same time fly blind. Well, the Admiral, remember him, was the only flyer equal to the formidable task. The day of the test flight, he took off as though he had operated this system all of his life. The wind was brisk, more so than you'd guess safe for such a subtle aerodynamic design. But the Admiral was clearly master of even these potentially precarious circumstances. Up ahead, the daunting smokescreen. But the Admiral plunged in at top speed, and with cameras whirring, the air currents were precisely recorded, and the Atalanta soared out the other side, and an experimental success such as few could ever hope to witness had been triumphantly declared. Scientists and engineers will be a long time now studying the remarkable data harvested that day. I have before me the once secret top motion photos of that, shall we say, historic test flight. They are many things, intriguing, confounding, even awe-inspiring, but mainly they are so beautiful, for despite all that we know and all to which we aspire, no scientist or engineer, no earthly inventor of any kind has even come close to such a creation as Atalanta, the supremely versatile flying marvel from which aircraft engineers now hope to learn. For the First World War had its Red Baron. But you've just relived the first anywhere wind-to-tunnel analysis completed in Oxford, England in 2002 of the astonishing flight characteristics of what lepidopterists call Vanessa Atalanta and what you have known all your life as the migratory Red Admiral Butterfly. Only now you know the rest of the story.
2: Now, the rest of the story. For 16 years, the so-called pre-first editions of the prestigious Wren Collection comprised the literary jewel in the crown of the University of Texas Library. There were 36 of them, 36 manuscripts which the library claimed had been printed prior to their publications. Such documents are sometimes referred to as trial books or author's editions. In any case, the University of Texas at Austin had possessed a handsome assortment of them since 1918, works by such illustrious English authors as Dickens and Tennyson and Swinburne and Kipling. There was even a pre-first edition of Elizabeth Barrett Browning's Sonnets from the Portuguese in the fabulous Wren Collection. But in 1934, an exposé was published by John Carter of Scribner's Rare Book Department and Graham Pollard of Birrell and Garnett. These two young scholars working on a WPA grant had been poking around in the famous Wren Collection, had closely scrutinized the fascinating pre-first editions, and they noticed something curious in the printing itself. The J's and the F's, those two letters, were button-hooked throughout the manuscript. That refers to a particular font design. And what made Carter and Pollard immediately suspicious was that button-hook J's and F's were not supposed to have appeared until after the supposed publication dates of those same rare books. So, they investigated further, and what they learned and subsequently told the world was that 4 out of 5 books in the Wren collection, that's 80% of them, had been procured by John Henry Wren through a renowned bibliographical authority named Thomas J. Wise, and that Wise, aside from being a collector of authentic rare books, was also a forger of them, one of the best in literary history. And yes, the 36 pre-first editions in the Wren collection, all 36, were phonies. What made it even more embarrassing was that the Texas legislature had been asked to buy the collection for the school in the first place and had refused, and was now boasting about its good, if inadvertent, judgment. Well, that was in 1934. The library of the University of Texas at Austin is housed in a magnificent 27-story tower. The Wren collection is still a part of that prominent archive, including the 36 forgeries of Thomas J. Wise, which had caused such a sensation those many years ago. But the University of Texas had the last laugh. You see, that school owns a complete collection of the Wise forgeries. And in fact, nobody else in all the world does. So the major disappointment of 1934 is a primary source of pride these days. Because those fake Dickenses and Tennysons and Swinburnes and Kiplings, including the forgery of Browning's sonnets, those imitations of art have become valuable in themselves. Considerably more valuable than the originals they represent. Only now, you know the rest of the story.

0: Now,
1: the rest of the story. In school, you may have been taught that the Great Chicago Fire of 1871 began when Mrs. O'Leary's cow kicked over a lantern in her barn, and from what historians have been able to determine, that version is probably correct. Catherine O'Leary did live in a little frame cottage at 137 DeCoven Street. There was a barn at the rear of her house. There was a cow in that barn. Eyewitnesses would later testify that the Chicago Fire began in that building. The Chicago Historical Society even has a cowbell on display, which was recovered from the ashes where Mrs. O'Leary's barn once stood. And something else was retrieved from the ruins, an oil lamp, a broken oil lamp. In fact, Mrs. O'Leary herself claimed actually to have seen the cow kick over that lantern. At least that was her first account of what had happened. Other versions were to follow. But she kept changing her story because she was probably scared. You see, in the aftermath of the Great Chicago Fire, there were many who believed Mrs. O'Leary had started the blaze intentionally, insisting she'd done it because she was a witch. No, really. Surely it was the fiendish nature of the fire itself which had inspired such spectral speculation. Those who lived through the conflagration even called them fire devils, the awesome whirling columns of fire which darted about the city, apparently independent of the main inferno, like flaming tornadoes, a natural phenomenon, of course, made possible by extreme thermal convection. Yet to some superstitious survivors, fire devils were a part of Mrs. O'Leary's witchcraft. So, how was the stage really set for the most destructive conflagration in American history? With practically no rain for 3 months previous, Chicago was one big tinderbox. The ignition of Mrs. O'Leary's barn was like a spark that flicked into a barrel of gunpowder. And though the amazing blaze did start here at 137 DeCoven Street, it could have started anywhere. The fire leveled more than 2,000 acres of man-made structures, 3 1/3 square miles. In 1871, that was the city of Chicago. Only a few buildings, maybe half a dozen, were spared. The water tower works were destroyed, but the water tower, for instance, made of stone, survived. The work of a witch? Well, you know those accusations against Catherine O'Leary were encouraged by something you were never told in school. You always knew the fire started in Mrs. O'Leary's barn, and that barn did burn to the ground. But had you heard that among the handful of Chicago structures spared was the flimsy frame? Are you sitting down for this? Among the structures spared during the Chicago fire was the flimsy frame cottage where Mrs. O'Leary lived. That's right. Her home survived unmarred by the conflagration that ravaged more than 2,000 acres, the most destructive city fire in American history. And the doorstep of Mrs. O'Leary's rickety wooden cottage was only 13 paces from the barn where the blaze began. Now you know the rest of the story. Now, the rest of the story. In addition to the obvious hardships and horrors, war can be a lonely business, so you will understand why. On a dark night in the not-so-Pacific 61 years ago, February 19, 1945, the Marines started singing. One man at a time at first, tunes that glowed with faint echoes of happier times. Every Marine on that CB supply barge knew with his head that the others were there. But not until their voices were raised in song did they actually feel the presence of one another. And so was the loneliness of war fought back in those tense, terrible hours before the famous amphibious landing. For most all your life, you've pictured in your mind that dramatic sculpture of the Marines planting our flag on a distant, desperate shore. But now, whenever you think of the bloody Battle of Iwo Jima, I want you to remember the rest of the story. For one of the Marines aboard that supply barge sang a song for his buddies that became the battle hymn for the Iwo Jima landing, February 19, 1945. As the ship reached that dangerous beach, all of the Marines aboard were singing. As the Marines from other landing vessels landed, they caught on. They began singing it as well. It was an Australian newspaper correspondent who first reported to the outside world that the Battle of Iwo Jima had its own anthem. And pretty soon, American servicemen the world over were singing it. First on cruisers and aircraft carriers through the Pacific, eventually on the beaches of Italy and France. Military radio operators flashed the lyrics to every outpost that asked for them. Lawrence Tibbett sang it on the CBS Lucky Strike Hit Parade. One night at Toots Shore's restaurant in New York, Ethel Merman led a chorus of patrons in that battle hymn. The choir included Eddie Duchin and Frank Sinatra, Gene Autry and Frank Buck, Walter Winchell and Grantland Rice, even Justice William O. Douglas, even William Randolph Hearst, even Franklin Roosevelt Jr. for the battle hymn, which serenaded the first battle in February of 45, when our 5th Amphibious Corps hit the Pacific's most fortified shore. That song, the words to that song, over the tune of the Stars and Stripes Forever, were written in 1931 by a girl named Marjorie Stotler, grade 7, age 11. You see, right before the Iwo Jima invasion, the Marines aboard that CB supply barge had begun singing college songs, a variety of them, and they kept on singing them until one Marine protested that he had no song to offer because he'd never gone to college. And so, after a polite invitation by his comrades, he began singing the school song of his alma mater, a song which began, "Three cheers for our Jones Junior High. It's the best junior high in Toledo." That's right. As the Australian journalist who first reported it reported, quote, "The battle for Iwo Jima was won on the playing fields of Jones Junior High, Toledo, Ohio, USA." And now, you know how that could be. Because now, you know the rest of the story. Now, the rest of the story. I'd like you to meet somebody. I promise he's an interesting fellow. Self-educated and self-made man, a wealthy industrialist. He'd come up the hard way. It's just that had he had 3 months of school behind him, or if he'd been a certified scientist, maybe then he would have recognized the value of his discovery. What discovery, you ask? All right. One day, this tycoon tinkerer was toying with an ordinary household light bulb. Now, you don't need to remember this, but what he did was insert a vertical wire between the legs of the horseshoe-shaped filament, and he connected the wire to the negative side of the circuit first. Nothing. Then he connected the wire to the positive side, and what happened, he could barely believe. Electrical current actually flowed between the wire and the filament, through the nothingness separating them. And a science was born. The field of electronics was born. This businessman, handyman, had observed something he'd thought was impossible. Electrons traveling through space. In the process, he had invented quite inadvertently the electron tube. Well, now let's look at the big picture. Until Bell Laboratories produced a transistor, 1948, the vacuum tube was what electronics was all about. All of the early televisions were tube sets. Radar equipment, the same. And don't forget radio. A century ago, the Marconi Telegraph Company was using them to detect radio waves, and it was a scientist, J. Ambrose Fleming, who produced the first electronic vacuum valve in 1904, and the physics of the phenomenon was explained as early as 1897 by a British physicist named Thompson. But the invention of the vacuum tube, the birth of that wondrous little device which was to fill the air with sound, eventually with pictures, that occurred 14 years earlier in March of 1883. And as you now know, the invention was accidental. The industrialist credited with that accomplishment did apply for a patent. The problem was he envisioned no practical application for this strange little device. He was sitting on a brand new communications industry. He did not even realize it. He said, "I measure everything I do by the size of the silver dollar." He was not a scientist, he claimed, but rather a researcher-developer, an inventor, working for monetary gain. He was in it for the money, he said, and because he saw no money in this electron tube, he allowed a fortune to slip through his fingers. Turned his attention instead to a new method of iron ore extraction, research which cost him millions and ultimately faded. He called the vacuum tube a purely scientific discovery, an intriguing invention, although of little promise. Those are his words. So the man we must now recognize as the father of electronics lost all interest, left his discovery for others to exploit, and you thought all he ever did was turn off the dark. That's right, we're talking about Thomas Edison. Only now you know the rest of the story.
0: Now, the rest of the story. Huntington, McKean, Hansen, Bourdonneau, Mifflin, Lee, Hancock, Lorenz, Gorham, Sinclair, Griffin, 11 men. 11 American patriots, 11 names you should know. And yet, I'll bet, even knowing their first names would help you recall no more than one, if indeed you ever heard of any one of them at all. John Hancock, his name you know. His was the enormous, elaborate, unforgettable signature on the Declaration of Independence, one of the wealthiest men in New England. Yet he stood outside Boston one terrible night of the war, and he said, "Burn Boston, though it makes John Hancock a beggar, if the public good requires it." But what of Sam Huntington, another Declaration signer? An attorney for the Crown during the decade previous, Huntington was in later years a strong supporter of the federal Constitution, yet the history books have relegated him to virtual obscurity. Then there was Thomas McKean of Delaware, yet another Declaration signer, so harassed by the British that he was forced to move his family 5 times in 5 months. He served in Congress without pay, his family in poverty and in hiding. And John Hanson of Maryland is so active in every event that led up to the Revolution. And Elias Bourdonneau, who got the gunpowder to General Washington just as his troops were running out of gunpowder. Named Commissary General of Prisoners, Bourdonneau gave $30,000 of his own money to ensure the fair treatment of POWs. Thomas Mifflin, born of Quaker parents, he nonetheless became a general in the Continental Army. Richard Henry Lee, whose signature also appears on the Declaration of Independence, he was among the first to call for King George's head. And Henry Lorenz, who was actually captured by the British and did time in the Tower of London. And Nathaniel Gorham, who was eventually wiped out in a 6-million-acre land deal. And Arthur Sinclair. Arthur Sinclair, a general in the war, his Scottish birth and incompetent subordinates led some to question his loyalty, but the critics were wrong. And Cyrus Griffin. He resisted revolution until the last moment, authoring a plan of reconciliation between Great Britain and her colonies as late as December of 1775. Huntington, McKean, Hanson, Bourdonneau, Mifflin, Lee, Hancock, Lorenz, Gorham, St. Clair, and Griffin. 11 names in American history you ought to recognize, especially considering this. On March 1 of 1781, our government ratified the Articles of Confederation, under which document we were officially and for the first time ever designated the United States. Well, under the same Articles of Confederation, the United States had national leadership, had a succession of presidents. 11 of them. 11 presidents, with Sam Huntington and ending with Cyrus Griffin. That's right, all of the men you've just met, in most cases for the first time. And that means exactly what you think it does, that despite what you were taught in school, George Washington was the 12th president of the United States. But before you try to tell your teacher that Sam Huntington was the father of our country, be sure to relate the rest of the story.
2: Now, the rest of the story. In the world of glamour, Bond Girl says it all. And Caroline Cossey was a Bond Girl. Only the most beautiful young actresses and models are chosen for the James Bond movies, the best figures, the best faces, and Caroline Cossey was among the fortunate few selected to appear in the 007 classic For Your Eyes Only. Overnight, Caroline became an international pin-up girl with layouts in a half dozen magazines depicting her in various stages of undress, including entirely. And to admirers, it seemed there could be no limit to her success. But there was a certain man in Caroline's past, the boy she left behind. His name was Barry. He was born in the town of Brook near Norwich, England, a clever young fellow with big dreams, and one in particular, and her name was Caroline. But Barry couldn't give Caroline what she wanted most, a world-class modeling career, so they parted, and neither ever saw the other again. Okay, it's more than 10 years later. Caroline has had everything she had hoped for, and much of which she had never dreamed. She had become a fashion model, yes, an extremely successful one. Under the professional name Tula Cossey, she had modeled everything from everything to nothing. Among the most famous calendar girls in Britain, she had moved quickly to television, had even hosted her own television show, and was regularly featured on a popular program called The Upchat Line. And along came Bond. Producers of the upcoming spy thriller For Your Eyes Only screen-tested Caroline, signed her immediately. The movie was a blockbuster. Spectacular offers poured in from everywhere. Then Caroline met and married millionaire Elias Fatal. Prospects for the future could not have appeared brighter. But then the marriage broke up. Fatal's family, disapproving of his choice for a wife, pressured him. And finally he relented, filed for divorce, leaving Caroline heartbroken and confused and thinking about old times and about one man in particular, a fellow named Barry, the boy she left behind. Was it Cole Porter who once wrote of how low one could feel on the 90th floor? Well, that was Caroline Cossey. A classically, hauntingly beautiful face, a stunningly, perfectly feminine figure, the next Ursula Andress, many called her. But Caroline Cossey still waited for happiness in a life that had assured her of everything but. Because if beauty is only skin deep, then for Caroline it was just barely so. You see, what nobody knew in theater audiences around the globe staring up at that vision of loveliness was that it was only a vision. You see, the boy Caroline Cossey left behind was Barry Cossey, was the person she was before a surgeon's scalpel transformed him into a her. And you'd never imagine seeing him then and her now. Only now, you know the rest of the story. Now, the rest of the story. A doctor's office in Vienna. The patient is Berta Poppenheim, 23, a native of the city. And she has a serious problem. Both legs are paralyzed. Her right arm is paralyzed. She's already been to a number of doctors, but none could find a pathological basis for the paralysis. So this doctor strokes his beard, says nothing. He's thinking. If there's nothing physically wrong with Berta, is it possible that her mind has created the malady? Little does the good doctor realize that he's about to embark on an unprecedented journey, a dark and secret trip into the human subconscious. And so to his patient, the young Viennese doctor proposes, well, for lack of a better term, he'll call it a talking cure. He'll place her under hypnosis, and he'll converse with her innermost thoughts. And in the process, he'll be looking for a psychosomatic answer to what ails her. Well, as Berta lapsed into the twilight world between wake and sleep, the doctor began making the simplest inquiries, her name, the names of her parents, her home address. But then slowly the questions turned from the superfluous to the pertinent. Berta's paralysis. How long had she had it? And why did she think it had happened to her? Had she done something, anything that might merit self-punishment? Or perhaps was she afraid? At that suggestion, Berta recoiled. Some time ago, she'd awakened in the middle of the night. Sitting upright in bed with eyes wide open in the blackness, she beheld a horrible vision. There were black snakes, and there were faces of death. And Berta screamed out loud. Ever since that night, the memory of that sight haunted her. She was plagued by headaches, poor vision, sleeplessness, and dread, because she was certain that someday, some night, that awful vision would return. Well, listening carefully, the young doctor understood. Berta's fear of being revisited by her hallucination had literally scared her stiff, had paralyzed her. That was the subconscious root of Berta's problem. When Berta was awakened from hypnosis, the doctor described the hallucination she'd repressed. Hysteria had paralyzed her legs and arm, he said, and now Berta must face her imaginary nemesis in the light of day. Well, Berta did come to terms with her waking dream, and as a result, she lost both her fear and her paralysis. The young doctor had performed what then seemed a miracle. For the first time ever, a physician had intentionally unlocked the subconscious of his patient and had cured physical symptoms in doing so. His accomplishment earned him the title of first ever psychoanalyst. But you know, Berta Pappenheim was his first and last psychoanalytic patient. That's right, the brilliant young doctor whose remarkable breakthrough you've just relived was not Sigmund Freud. The real father of psychoanalysis, the man who inspired Freud, was Dr. Joseph Breuer. And the unsung psychoanalytic so-called miracle he performed, well, that took place when Freud was merely 24. Now, you know the rest of the story.
1: Now, the rest of the story. John, the young choirmaster, loved Berta. At first from afar, she was so different from the women he had known, so effervescent, so intriguing, so beautiful, and the more he thought about her, the more he longed to gaze into the sparkling eyes that he had thus admired only from across crowded rooms. Now, the reason Berta had come to town in the first place was to visit her aunt who lived there. So John summoned his courage, which concerning such matters was uncharacteristic. He sought out Berta's aunt to plead on both knees for an introduction. The woman, smiling irresistibly, promised to oblige. And so it was that pretty Berta and her once distant admirer did meet. Berta even joined the ladies' choir, of which John was master, and from their musical relationship slowly emerged a warm personal one. As the weeks passed, John pondered and plotted how he might propose to this girl who had stolen his heart. But then a remarkable picture entered his mind. With typical pessimism, he saw his future self failing to achieve one aspiration after another, then coming home to his wife trying to explain why. In this vision, he saw what he feared most. He watched the sparkle vanish from Berta's eyes. Of course, the secret dread Berta interpreted as waning interest in her. And so eventually, she returned to her home in another town, and the happy ending that might have been never was. But this is the rest of the story. John and Berta remained friends despite the years and the miles that separated them. Berta eventually met and married an industrialist named Arthur Faber, a kind man, of whom John, with private reluctance, approved. And, oh yes, the Fabers had a son whom they named Hans. But at least part of the heart Berta had stolen long ago would remain hers forever. She needed to know that. So John devised a plan for expressing it, a subtle, exquisitely cryptic means of telling her that he would always love her. He wrote her a love song. A love song vaguely evocative of a ballad that she had once sung to him. So ambiguously was this message concealed amid melody and words that John even sent the song directly to Berta's husband.
0: for outwardly it was to be sung to their newborn son. But Berta would find, John explained, that while she is singing Hans to sleep, a love song is being sung to her. Well, John need not have fretted over the failures that he once imagined, for his eventual success is spelled in bold print these days in incomparable masterworks across the pages of music history. The towering accomplishments of an inimitable composer named John Johannes Brahms, and the song he wrote for Berta. Now, the world gently sings that song to this day, never imagining its secret sentiment, a whispered affection beneath the words, "Good evening, good night, with roses bedecked." For this was the gift of a young choirmaster in Hamburg to the Viennese girl he let slip away, a love song in disguise, a love song which the rest of us know as Brahms' lullaby. Only now you know the rest of the story.

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Now, I'm a fellow with a heart of gold, with the ways of a gentleman, I've been told, the kind of a feller that wouldn't even hurt a flea. But if me and a certain character met, the guy that invented the cigarette, I'd murder that son of a gun in the first degree. Of course, it ain't because I don't smoke myself, and I don't reckon they hinder your health. I smoked them all my life, and I ain't dead yet. But nicotine slaves, they're all the same at a betting party or a poker game. Everything's got to stop while they smoke that cigarette. Smoke, smoke, smoke that cigarette. Puff, puff, puff, and if you smoke yourself to death, tell St. Peter at the Golden Gate that you hates to make them wait, but you just gotta have another cigarette. In a game of chance the other night, old Dame Fortune was doing me right. The kings and the queens just kept on coming around. I caught a full and I bet it high, but the bluff didn't work on a certain guy. He just kept on raising and laying the money down. Well, he'd raise me and I'd raise him. I sweated blood, I got to sink or swim. He finally called, didn't raise the bet. I said, ace is full, pal, how about you? He said, I'll tell you in just a minute or two, but right now I just got to have myself a cigarette. Smoke, smoke, smoke that cigarette. Puff, puff, puff, and if you smoke yourself today, tell St. Peter at the Golden Gate that you hate to make him wait, but you just gotta have another cigarette.

The other night I had a date with the cutest little gal in these 50 states, one of them high-bred, uptown, fancy little dames. She said she loved me, and it seemed to me that everything was about like it ought to be, so hand in hand we strolled down Lover's Lane. She was oh so far from a chunk of ice, and our smooching party was going real nice. To help me, Hannah, I think I'd been there yet. I give her a kiss and a little squeeze, and she said, Tex, excuse me, please, but I just gotta have a filter cigarette. Smoke, smoke, smoke that cigarette. Puff, puff, puff, and if you smoke yourself to death, tell St. Peter at the Golden Gate that you hate to make him wait, but you just gotta have another.

0: This is a story of the men that worked on the rail. Using the tools of the trade, Chicago, Illinois. Gandy Dancer. This story is about rattling bones.
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0: You're looking over the fence at a schoolyard in Cleveland, Ohio. And here's what you see. It's recess. The first grade children are playing together. One youngster stands alone. He's the new boy in school. It is his first day. He has been teased mercilessly, has already been given an unflattering nickname. Now he is abandoned and wondering why. The boy is a likely target for ridicule. In the first place, he is dressed differently than the other boys. His elegant attire is the sort you might find in a British school. Eton collar, flowing tie. And that's understandable, too, because the youngster has only recently moved with his parents from England. He was born in Eltham, a London suburb. He'd still be there, as a matter of fact, had his father's irresponsibility not interfered with family business. Dad was one of those men who believes himself to be higher born than his position and means would indicate. Even now, he fancies himself an English gentleman, when in reality is no more in Cleveland than he was in Britain, a fairly talented stonemason with a penchant for fast horses and slow gin. Of course, it's really too early to tell. Dad seems to have mended many of his ways. This is the family's opportunity for a fresh start, he says. Whatever enthusiasm Dad has, his young son shares little of it. He's the little fellow standing alone in the schoolyard, wearing that fancy English schoolboy suit. The propriety of his manner and pretentiousness of his clothing are misplaced as a coat of arms hanging in a locker room, and yet here he is, on his first day of school, saddled with the image. His British propriety is also responsible for the nickname which his schoolmates have given him. In an old-world academic environment, you see, it's quite correct to introduce oneself by reciting one's last name first. And that's just what the new boy has done. When curious fellow first graders asked who he was, he gave his last name and then his first name. And both names in that order produce the sound of a single unrelated word. Embarrassed over the misunderstanding, the youngster contemplates his options. Maybe his parents could send him to a different school, or perhaps right then and there to undo what's already been done, he could change his name. Now, as I say, he'd spent his earliest years in England, and there it was quite acceptable. There it was even expected that a schoolboy should introduce himself by stating his last name first. But unfortunately, for this youngster, his first and last name, in reverse order, sounded together very much like another English word. And that word had become his nickname. The precepts of psychological animatology state that the names of individuals affect their lives, even their destinies. Well, the destiny of this youngster you've just met was success beyond his imagination. For you see, the lonely little boy's unwanted nickname was Hopelessly. Hopelessly. His first name was Leslie. His last name was Hope. Hopelessly. Hopelessly. His new first name, the name he eventually chose for himself, was Robert. You're getting ahead of me, aren't you? Since the day of that significant decision, nobody ever called him anything but Robert or Bob. Hope. And now you know the rest of the story.
1: Hello, Americans. This is Paul Harvey. Stand by for news. 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Remember, nearly a million seniors lost their HMO-provided Medicare Plus Choice coverage last year. 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United American has no connection whatever with Medicare. 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It'll cost you nothing. 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I'll know what you mean. The 800 number is 424-7000. By now you know, just before 9 this morning, New York time, a plane crashed into the side of the World Trade Center, exploding on impact. Minutes later, another plane crashed into the second tower and exploded. Subsequently, both towers collapsed. We were next to hear from the Pentagon that it had been hit. Suddenly, we were in an undeclared war with enemies that are already dead. Speculation is inevitable. It's very difficult to guard against an enemy whose religion teaches him that to die for his convictions is a shortcut to heaven. No presently known connection, but at the top of the list of avowed world terrorists, of course, is Osama bin Laden. Osama bin Laden warned 3 weeks ago that he would carry out an unprecedented attack on the United States because of our support of Israel. If somebody had a sadistic sense of humor, he might note that this date is 9-1-1. President Bush flew home from Florida immediately. Will be a long time sorting out and confirming details as to casualties aboard the plane and in the buildings. Any speculation is premature. Of course, the cost will be horrendous. American Airlines says it lost two airplanes this morning carrying 156 people. 50,000 people are regularly employed in those twin towers. Skyscrapers for all of our engineering cannot be made safe from crazy people in airplanes. And with any upper-level damage, the elevators are the first to go. People were immediately seen jumping from the towers before the towers collapsed. In Washington, D.C., the White House, the Capitol, and the State Department have been evacuated. The FBI, with responsibility for our nation's internal security, did have contingency plans for such as this. As evidence mounted that one or more planes had been an airliner commandeered by terrorists, all planes in the United States were grounded for the duration. Many of our airliners in flight are diverting to Canada, landing there. For several years now, America has had a terrible, terrible nightmare relating to our vulnerability to fanatics. This morning we awakened and the nightmare had come true. From this day, the American safe haven for the world will not be that anymore. J. Edgar Hoover saw it coming. It was he who said, quote, "In our nation's most vaunted tolerance for all peoples, our enemies have found our Achilles heel." 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Well, the world goes round and round just the same. On the political front, Elizabeth Dole is going to return to politics, and in her home state, North Carolina, she will seek to replace retiring Senator Jesse Helms. In the spotlight, unless this is another Michael Jordan head fake, he will return to playing basketball. For the love of the game, he says. He says he'll make an announcement within 10 days. Medical, anybody suffering MS, multiple sclerosis, knows the symptoms. Muscle weakness, impaired balance, fatigue. and that the symptoms seem worse in warmer weather. Well, now patients may be able to relieve symptoms by wearing cooling vests, which lower the body temperature. Details in the September issue of Neurology. 300 healthcare professionals have converged today to try to figure out why there is so much cardiovascular disease, strokes, and that sort of thing in Tennessee and in Mississippi and thereabouts. They're going to try to figure out why. The suspect causes include barbecue. Mississippi is worst. Tennessee is second. The meeting today is in Nashville. The United States Postal Service wants another rate increase. Wants to hike the price of a postage stamp to 37 cents next year. In Beijing, China, a woman infected with AIDS from blood she received in a transfusion spread the disease to her husband and her daughter before she died. And now the husband and daughter have been awarded $2 million. Today we learned that AIDS is being spread among high school students in the Central African Republic by their teachers. UNICEF officials confirm that the average age of female activity in that country is 15, and their first date is often with their teacher. Up to half of that country's teachers will die of the disease during the next 4 years. Miss America contestants this year will be tested for brains as well as beauty. They'll be expected to know something about current events. Well, 10 of the 51 contestants were questioned by a reporter. Only one of them gave the right answers to all 5 questions, and that was Miss Minnesota. 2 of them couldn't even name the present vice president. And one of them, Miss Illinois, struggled with the second question and just gave up on the rest. Page 3.
2: I'll never forget her first baby steps. She walked right into my arms. The first book she ever read, she read to me. The first skin knee, she wanted me to make it all better. 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
1: On Ruskin Street in Springfield, Virginia, the B.L. Williamses are celebrating their wedding day plus 75 years. My goodness, somebody's been scrawling graffiti in Caldecott in South Wales in England. Somebody using a paintbrush has been smearing parked cars with naughty words for 10 months. And the vandal turns out to be Elaine Meredith, a woman, a 62-year-old widow woman. Not a clue as to why, and she won't say. Backstage with Madonna, the Akron Beacon Journal discovered bottles of vodka, absolute vodka. They discovered that nobody is drinking it. Mix it with water, and vodka is perfect for removing sweat stains from clothing. Madonna sweats? ABC and the Washington Post asked cross-section Americans how they like the way President Bush is doing his job. 55% approved. But 2 out of 3 Americans believe that our economy is in bad shape. I wonder if they haven't been unduly influenced by media emphasis on unemployment. By the once-a-month headline that comes out, unemployment, X percent. Almost nobody ever mentions that 95% of American workers are working. In Staffordshire, England, the local cricket club is training dogs to retrieve lost balls. A cricket ball can cost an average of $600. So 2 Labrador retrievers have found a lot of money this season. 60 lost balls. In the Philippines, renegade bandits are seeking to form a Muslim homeland in a Catholic country. And they're financing their jungle military operations by kidnapping for ransom, and they behead their hostages. They are presently holding some Americans captive, including an American missionary couple, Gracia and Martin Burnham. Hundreds of Afghan boat people tried to sneak into Australia, you know, and Australia refused to admit them. Now a federal court in Australia says that that country cannot legally keep them out. The decision will be appealed, but the United Nations is throwing what weight it has into the dispute. The UN's High Commissioner for Refugees insists that Australia must accept these illegals. Well, by George, the Japanese must be doing something right. They live longer than anybody, and the lifespan in Japan is increasing. Presently, there are 15,475 Japanese, more than 100 years old. That number has doubled in 5 years. Today, the average Japanese lives 77.64 years. The average Japanese woman, 84.62 years. One Japanese woman is 114. Now, page 4, you have heard FTC reports that half of all of the car repairs that you pay for were not made or were not needed. 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At Bowling Green, Kentucky, campus of State University there, women students in their underwear have been photographed by a peeping Tom with a camcorder. Outside a bedroom window, the peeper drops some film from his camcorder, and you know that film includes pictures of himself. For what it's worth, I don't know why I thought this appropriate today, a sign in front of a Washington, D.C. church, in front of the 6th Presbyterian Church at 16th Street Northwest. The sign says, "Don't trust your luck." Remember, the rabbit's foot didn't work for the rabbit. Stay tuned to this station, please, for a constant update on this historic day when our nation, when our beautiful nation came of age. Paul Harvey, good day.
3: Now, the rest of the story. Al was reared in Port Huron, Michigan. He was a year late entering grammar school because of a serious bout with scarlet fever. The school he eventually attended was administered and staffed by the Reverend G.B. Engel and his wife. It was a one-room schoolhouse, and within a week, Al had plummeted to the foot of the class. The other children called him a dunce. He asked peculiar questions, his teachers said. The rest of his time, Al seemed content to ignore everything that was going on around him and draw pictures at his desk. Of course, the boy himself claimed it was all Reverend Engel's fault. And then one day he overheard the Reverend make an unkind comment about him. Addled was the word he used. Well, Al marched home and told his mother he was never going back to school, not ever. So the following morning, Mom went to school and told everybody off and turned and left. After all, they practically characterized her son as ineducable, and it didn't occur to her that they may have been right. To the contrary, Al's mother, once a schoolteacher herself, was determined to prove them wrong. So, she would see to the boy's education from here on. And that is how Al, an 8-year-old grade school dropout, after only 3 months of school, would begin to learn at home. The front porch became his new classroom. Each morning after her housework was done, Mother would join Al on the porch, and the two would begin to explore a world of knowledge. Al was only 8, remember? But by the time he was 9, he had read Gibbon's Decline and Fall of the Roman Empire, and Hume's History of England, and Sears' History of the World, and Burton's Anatomy of Melancholy, and the Dictionary of Sciences. And in 2 years more, the youngster was delving into the Bible and the plays of Shakespeare, as well as the fine points of American history and ancient Greek philosophy. And yes, he did seem to comprehend everything he studied. French author Victor Hugo became a hero. The science of chemistry particularly fascinated him. And behind it all was Al's mother, his true inspiration, really the only teacher he'd ever had. Now, on the 30th anniversary of his brief enrollment in formal grammar school, Al received this letter. Dear Sir, you will remember that some years ago you attended school under my direction in Port Huron. Your father, not being very flush with money, I did not urge him to pay the school bill, but now I am almost 77 years old and am on the retired clergy list. And as you now have a large income, I thought perhaps you would be glad to render me a little aid. Truly yours, the Reverend G. B. Engel. Well, Al responded with a check for $25. More than generous, he reasoned, for a schoolmaster who had taught him nothing at all. Whether or not Reverend Engel cashed that check, we'll never know. Surely that slip of paper would now be worth many times the amount inscribed, if only because it bears the signature of a man known in his boyhood as Al. Al the dunce. Al at the bottom of his class. Al the addled youngster with a mind only a mother could love. Thomas Alva Edison. Only now, you know the rest of the story.
4: Now, the rest of the story. Merely a story, these next few lines. Once upon a time, the tide went out and did not come back. The sea simply rolled away from the east coast of Florida, leaving miles of ocean floor naked in the sunlight. Out there were shipwrecks and the skeletons of hundreds of old vessels, many of which had borne treasure to their watery graves. There were two young boys, Larry and his friend Josh, who set out to recover the old ship's gold. Now, as I've mentioned, what you've just heard never really happened. It was imagined by Frank Morrison. In Frank's mind, he saw Larry and Josh competing for sunken treasure, competing with two other boys. One of the wrecked ships, the Nantucket Belle, yet embraced a fortune in gold, maybe even the world's largest uncut diamond. Yes, of course, it's a childish story, but intentionally so, you see. That story was Frank's first effort as an author of children's books, and that particular book, The Day the Sea Rolled Back, was published. In fact, Frank would write another children's story, The Ship That Never Was, both of them remarkably well received. Frank really enjoyed writing for young people. And ask anyone who's been a success at it, it's harder. The first challenge in holding a child's attention is the typical child's relatively short attention span. So presenting a compelling story, that's everything. A worthy moral is just lost without a strong story behind it. Now here's another difficulty in an effort to keep things simple. An author risks condescending to his young readers. Children don't like that at all. Author Frank Morrison once said, I don't write kids' books. I write fantasy. Now, that's the right attitude. Children's publishers agree. Not that Frank was unilaterally accepted at first. An early review in the school library journal, for example, was hardly flattering. A flimsy story was what the reviewer said of The Day the Sea Rolled Back. And the book failed, quote, to arouse much interest in either the plot or the strange event. But then along came the Junior Literary Guild with praise for Frank's tale of the mysteriously receding Atlantic, and then an avalanche of enthusiastic fan mail. And before long, small children were stopping Frank in airport terminals begging for his autograph. And you know how all of this started. On a dare. You see, Frank Morrison was already an author. His publisher dared him to write a children's book. So Frank did, and he liked it so much that he quit his original style of writing, a style that had already sold some 60 million copies, stories drenched in sex and sensationalism, featuring one of the toughest, dirtiest detectives in the history of mystery, Mike Hammer. That's right. You may have missed the redemption, should we call it, of Frank's later literary career, because the world would never forget, could it? The world could never forget the tough guy detective story author Frank Morrison, the tough guy author Mickey Spillane. Only now you know the rest of the story. Now, the rest of the story. February 13, 1913 was Tom's unlucky day. Will the defendants please rise? Tom and the others rose. The foreman read the verdict. We, the jury, herein do find the defendants guilty in manner and form as charged in each of the three counts. The three counts: criminal

reflected on the failures of which his life had been comprised. His childhood in upstate New York was distinguished only by his incessant scrawling of graffiti. Obsessed with making his presence known, he wrote his name on everything in town. But it is far easier to announce one's self than to establish one's self, as Tom was to learn the hard way. He grew up, tried teaching, failed. Tried bookkeeping, failed. Next he sold pianos, then he sold sewing machines off the back of a horse-drawn cart, but not many of them. So he sold securities to the hayseeds who wandered into town, but when the flashy salesman for whom Tom worked ran off with all of the money they'd collected, the eager young man was right back where he'd started. So he got a job at the National Cash Register Company. It was the first really promising thing that had ever happened to him. At last, Tom said to himself, the opportunity to scratch his name on something bigger than a mailbox. But what NCR's new salesman did not know about restraint of trade eventually hurt him. Encouraged by his brash employer, assisted by a team of zealous associates, Tom set out to hammer NCR's competition into the ground by whatever means necessary. And it worked for a while, for many years, in fact. But then came the discovery of their deeds and the indictments and a three-month trial culminating in convictions and jail sentences for guilty parties. Pending an appeal, Tom was released on $5,000 bail. About that time, his luck and his outlook slowly began to change. His conviction was overturned more than a year later on a technicality. By then he was 40, fired after 18 years at the National Cash Register Company and deeply in debt, but he was free. And to mark the happy occasion, he vowed that the next time he scrawled his name on something, that signature would be something that he could be proud of. Well, it was. In 1914, Tom was a loser, a failed teacher, a failed bookkeeper, failed piano and sewing machine securities and cash register salesman, dead broken a hair's breadth from the slammer. But then, that same year, he got a job with a struggling little tabulating company and nursed it back to health, and then he took it over, and he renamed it IBM. IBM? IBM. And the business world worldwide called Thomas J. Watson a genius and a man of destiny. Well, you know the rest of the story.

0: Now, the rest of the story. For Anna Robertson, at 76, there was very little left in life except for her embroidery. She was a wizard with a needle and yarn. Anna lived on a little farm in New York State near the Vermont border. She had shared that country home with her husband until his death 7 years before. At first, Anna fought the emptiness by busying herself with farm chores and housework, but soon life demanded a slower pace. So her daughter suggested a hobby, specifically embroidery. It turned out to be an ideal suggestion, because through this newfound recreation, Anna awakened a dormant talent of considerable proportions. She embroidered landscapes primarily, exquisite and colorful scenes, the gentle interweaving of memory and imagination. And now, as I say, she was 76. But just as her past activities had been threatened by age, so was her only remaining hobby threatened. You see, the arthritis in her fingers had grown worse. Attempting to minimize the discomfort, Anna had wrapped her hands with bandages, and when that no longer helped, she consulted a book of home remedies. It prescribed a daily dose of 3 cups of milk with 3 to 5 drops of turpentine. It did no good, of course. At night, the ache kept Anna awake, and by day, she found the proper grasp of her embroidery needle increasingly difficult and eventually impossible. But you know, Anna just couldn't allow herself to go to seed. She'd been active all her life, and especially now she needed an expressive outlet, something to assuage her relentless restlessness. It was about then that Anna and her sister were reminiscing, recalling their childhood. Apparently, when Anna was a little girl, she amused herself by drawing pictures. She used everything imaginable to color them, berry juice, blue and red carpenter's chalk, even the paint her father used to mark livestock. The distant memories led to more recent ones. On rainy days, Anna had delighted her own children, and then her grandchildren, with clever little paintings and sketches. It was nothing to be taken seriously, until now. Because Anna, inspired by the scattered recollections of an earlier pastime, marched up to the attic, retrieved a can of old house paint and a piece of canvas used to patch a threshing machine cover. And so it began. Anna would certainly have been contented with her embroidery. Instead, arthritis forced her to trade her needle for a brush, and a brand new career was only beginning. Anna had never taken a lesson in art. She had never been to a museum, had never heard of Picasso or Van Gogh. And yet she, at 76, embarked on a shining artistic adventure of 25 more years. And before that odyssey was over, she had produced 1,500 paintings and had captured the imagination, the admiration, and the respect of artists and art lovers everywhere. You never knew the aging farm woman, frustrated because she could no longer embroider. But you remember her alternative, the incomparable, undying art of Anna Mary Robertson Moses, whom you know as Grandma Moses. Only now, you know the rest of the story.
1: Now, the rest of the story. David and Lena were doing great. Their New York jewelry store, small though it was making money. Their family had recently grown to 3 with the birth of their first child. The American dream was coming true for them in February 1900. But then early in March, David became ill, tuberculosis. 6 months later, David was dead. Medical expenses had wiped out the store. Lena was left with only her sorrow, her young son, and an uncertain future, and one thing more, a pair of diamond earrings. They'd been a wedding gift from David, but now their sentimental value was eclipsed by a desperate need for money. So, Lena pawned those earrings, and with a few dollars she received, made a down payment on a Singer sewing machine. That's right, to rescue her tiny family from destitution, Lena became a seamstress. The precious earrings would have to be reclaimed and pawned and reclaimed many times to purchase materials and supplies. But she got by, and it was in a tiny apartment on West 112th Street, shared with her sister and her small son, that Lena lived and worked, and before long it became apparent that Lena had a genuine talent for dressmaking. Without patterns or even tape measures, she judged material dimensions by eye, and soon her clientele extended beyond the ladies in her neighborhood. In 1904, Lena's family of three moved into larger quarters, a better neighborhood, and it was there and then that her modest shop was visited by an attractive young woman, an attractive, pregnant young woman. Now, until then, in this country at any rate, pregnancy forced an expectant mother into seclusion, and this particular expectant mother could not cope with the prospect of four more cloistered months. At the very least, she wanted to be able to entertain friends at home. Perhaps Lena could make her a dress, say a tea gown or some such, that would accommodate her condition. Well, for that young lady, Lena did more than accommodate. The seamstress, using her innate designer's skill, created an accordion-pleated skirt and bodice, joining the two with an elastic band, and when she was through, not only did her infanticipating client look more attractive than ever, but one could hardly tell that she was pregnant. And oh yes, I do mean to say that that was the first maternity dress ever seen in New York City. Today, the business that Lena founded something more than a century ago is a multi-million dollar one. Its advertising states a specialty in fashions for big, beautiful women. But did you know how that company got its name? You see, Lena, distracted and trembling with joy upon receiving her first check for $300, she misspelled her own first name in the bank deposit slip. She misspelled her own first name. And beginning that day, Lena, the young widow who financed her first dress shop by pawning and reclaiming a pair of diamond earrings, beginning that day, Lena became Lane Bryant. Lane Bryant! Only now you know the rest of the story.
0: Now, the rest of the story. July 1999, Penny Brown was sitting in the bleachers watching her son play Little League Baseball. This was in the field across from Erie Community College in Williamsville, New York. Anyway, Penny was just sitting there enjoying the game when she looked over toward the practice cage near the dugout and saw a little boy, the team's bat boy, collapse in the dust. Well, Penny's husband was coaching that day, and he called out to her to come quickly. You see, Penny Brown, professionally, was an intensive care nurse at Buffalo General Hospital. So she hurried from the stands to the little boy's side, felt for his pulse. There was none. What had happened was another boy was swinging a bat in the practice cage, and while he was looking the other way, he caught the bat boy in his backswing, caught him right in the chest. The unintended victim, Kevin Stefan, age 10, took two steps and fell face first to the ground. And now he was in cardiac arrest. Well, Penny, kneeling there, slammed a fist into Kevin's chest, but still nothing, still no heartbeat. All around her were astonished faces and stifled weeping. But Nurse Brown would not give up. She launched into CPR now, the measured breaths, the chest compressions. And what do you know? Kevin's coming back. His heart's beating again, and he's breathing again. And the anxious assembled rightly applaud in the summer of 1999. It's important to know emergency life-saving techniques, Nurse Penny Brown exclaims even still. You don't just wake up one morning and say, today is the day. For instance, Penny was in a restaurant several years later, January 2006, the Hillview restaurant in Depew, New York, when this woman, in sudden and obvious distress, clutched her throat, elbows up, in the universal sign that she was choking. People called out for help on her behalf. And a moment later, out of the kitchen races this young man. He's a 17-year-old high school student, part-time dishwasher at the restaurant. And somebody remembered he was also a volunteer fireman in Bowmansville. Anyway, out he rushes, finds a waitress trying to do the Heimlich maneuver, unsuccessfully. So the teenager takes over, places coupled hands at the victim's diaphragm, two thrusts, and out pops the obstruction, and the woman is gasping, breathing again. But Penny Brown was no bystander that day. It was she who was choking. It was she whose life was in jeopardy. So Nurse Brown encourages knowing emergency life-saving techniques from the unique perspective of rescuer and rescued. But there are some matters on the subject which she cannot explain, such as how could it be that the young man who hurried to her aid, who had grown up to learn the maneuver that would save Penny's life, that he, Kevin Stefan, was the same Kevin Stefan whom Penny had saved on that Little League field 7 years before. Kevin's always wanted to thank her. Well, now he has, because now you know the rest of the story.
1: Now, the rest of the story. In 1898, Robert Edwin Peary announced that he would lead the first expedition to reach the North Pole. What a thrilling adventure, everybody exclaimed. But it was a lot harder than Peary thought it would be. During more than 10 years of trying, he'd even had an ice-breaking ship built to his specifications, but he could only steam and then sled to within 175 miles of his elusive goal. Now, what few remember about Peary's expeditions is that he was always accompanied by a personal aide, an African-American named Matthew Alexander Henson, and yes, he was on Peary's final Arctic journey in 1908. Others in the expedition included scientists and athletes, and to heighten the drama, Peary proclaimed that if he failed to reach the pole this time, he would never, ever try again. Anyway, the icebreaker plowed northward, farther north than any ship had ever sailed, all the way to the northern shore of Ellesmere Island. Still 1,000 miles of drifting, shattered ice lay between the explorers and the North Pole. It was early September, exactly 100 years ago. The expedition was 2 months out of New York Harbor. It would be another 6 months before the men were even within striking distance of their objective. 6 months of sledding and trudging over a frigid, desolate landscape which was no land at all. The adventurers battled their way to within 132 miles of the pole. No man had ever drawn so near to that imaginary point at which the Earth's axis intersects the surface. The temperature was now 50 below. Peary decided that all but six must return to the icebreaker at Ellesmere Island, and the six were to complete the journey, risking their lives in the historic challenge. They were Peary himself and four Eskimos, and his aide, Matt Henson. His last leg of the journey was the most treacherous. Peary had always said that he couldn't reach the pole without Henson's help. Nobody knew more about the Arctic than did he. Not even Eskimos were more skilled at sled driving. And on April 6th, the party reached the pole. Men had been trying for 300 years. Now at last, for a half dozen men, south was the only direction on planet Earth. And then the explorers returned home. And Matt was also hailed for his part in the polar expedition. But the applause died quickly. Matt wrote about the adventure in a book few cared to read. And within 3 years, he was a forgotten man. Everybody knows about Peary, of course. Only a few, now you, are aware that a black man named Matthew Henson went along. But who remembers this? That the historic morning of April 6, 1909, after an exhausted Robert Peary pitched camp and took a nap, his aide Matt Henson took a walk. Now hear this. Took a walk, and later measurements would prove that Matt, on his stroll, had encountered the pole, making him precisely the first man ever to stand at the top of the world. So Robert Peary wound up in the history books, but Matt Henson, who got there first, wound up in Brooklyn parking cars. Now you know the rest rest of the story.
2: 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It's only two words. Now listen closely. Can all of you say constructive fraud?
3: Constructive fraud!
4: Did you ever get the feeling, as you're staring at the ceiling, that this game of life we play

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And Lord, it took me back to something that I lost somehow.

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And I stopped beside a Sunday school and listened to the songs they were singing.

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I'm so confused in this household. Constant arguing. 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
1: Old Uncle Ned had troubles all his own. He had an old yellow cat that wouldn't leave home. Tried everything we knew to keep the cat away. Even gave it to a preacher going far, far away. But the cat came back, cat came back. Thought he was a goner, but the cat came back. He just wouldn't stay away. Now the cat had company one night out in the yard. Someone threw a boot jack and they threw it mighty hard. Hit the cat behind the head and give him quite a fright. Then along come a brook rat, knocked him out of sight. But the cat came back, cat came back. Thought he was a goner, but the cat came back. He just wouldn't stay away. Now the cat was a terror, so we thought it was best. Give him to a fella who was headed out west. The train went around the corner and it hit a broken rail. Not a soul aboard that train lived to tell the tale. But the cat came back, the cat came back. Thought he was a goner, but the cat came back. He just wouldn't stay away. Then we gave him to a fisherman with a dollar note. Told him to take him up the river in a boat. Tied him in a sack with a rock that weighed a pound. Then we had to drag the river. The fisherman was drowned. But the cat came back, cat came back. Thought he was a goner, but the cat came back. He just wouldn't stay away. And we gave him to a fella going up in a balloon. Told him to leave him with the man in the moon. The balloon, it bursted, and everybody said, 10 miles below, they picked the man up dead. But the cat came back, cat came back. Thought he was a goner, but the cat came back. He just wouldn't stay away. Now the farmer on the corner's gonna kill the cat on sight. Loaded up his shotgun with nails and dynamite. And he waited in the garden till the cat came around. Seven little pieces of the man was all we found. But the cat came back, cat came back. Thought he was a goner, but the cat came back. He just wouldn't stay away. Yeah, the cat came back, cat came back. Thought he was a goner, but the cat came back. He just wouldn't stay away.
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3: Happy to have you along, my fellow Americans, Sam Bushman, Dr. Scott Bradley, together to break down the hard-hitting news the networks refuse to use right before your very eyes. There's so much news going on. It's just insane. Welcome to the show, ladies and gentlemen. It is a freedom-loving, fantastic, we're taking America back one heart, one mind, one issue at a time Friday. And, of course, we're going to talk about Dr. Bradley's webinar as well. There's just so much going on, man. Suicide seems to be everywhere. Terrorists are everywhere. I don't know what to think about this whole world we live in. Things are just strange, right? It's strange how our society seems to just manipulate people's views. Boys want to be girls. Girls want to be boys. Everybody wants to die. I just don't really understand how some of these things are happening. Because you really got to ask yourself, how do they manipulate public opinion to such degree? Are we that naive or that deceived or that confused? To me, the reality is when you don't have a tether to God Almighty, no doubt we're overwhelmed with despair and confusion and disillusionment, and the list goes on and on. The answer is God, family, and country. And that's what this broadcast is about. Dr. Bradley, welcome, sir.
4: Thank you very much. I hope everyone is gearing up for a really pleasant weekend to be able to get some sanity into their lives away from the hubbub of normal life. I'm hoping anyway.
3: Where do you think we go from here? People have just lost their minds. I mean, nobody knows the truth anymore. Nobody has anything to hold on to. You know, we used to have God, family, and country as a real moral solid stable framework and things in society. Most people were fairly religious. Most people were, tied to things that really helped them stay stable. And now it seems like all that's been taken away. The latest is, hey, kids and younger generation adults are turning away from their parents and just deciding that they're going to, you know, jettison their families. And I mean, everything that we used to hold dear seems to be challenged and destroyed and mocked and manipulated. And I mean, it's insane, sir.
4: Well, I often comment, for whatever that's worth, that we seem to be in a mush for brains society today. And I think there's a lot of contributing factors. And I really do think, I mean, it's obviously, and I mean, it should be obvious to people, that as we turn away from the traditional values that we've had and a recognition of the hand of God and everything, and honestly, an ability to think for ourselves. I mean, I am utterly amazed. In fact, one of the topics we had last night at the webinar, I think, is definitely related to this, and it has to do with, until Trump and the crew renamed it SI, they called it AI. I read, literally yesterday morning, a dissertation that was written entirely from AI. There was not a single shred of human interaction that went with it. It was simply a request that AI developed and brought out a written piece. And I happen to know something about the topic. I've done an awful lot of research in it. And I was utterly shocked at how AI went out and clawed out of the universe someplace the fact that somewhere there was information that said this and that and the other, and it took a bent that really and truly was shocking because of the contrary evidence that could have been brought out, the opposing viewpoint, but people, it seems, are willing to let something else, now it's not even someone else anymore, something else think for them to the point that they're just, you know, kind of automatons, drones walking through life without even a thought of their own. Religious leaders do this thing. Political leaders do it. Media moguls do it. Medical people do it. And many of them, I fear, have lost the ability to think, and then they foist it on us.
3: And the problem is, in my mind, it literally becomes kind of a god or an idol.
4: It does.
3: They've had a lot of people talk about, you know, hey, you know, most folks are non-denominational. Most people are turning away from religion because they've been so disenfranchised and disenchanted about, you know, it seems like every single leader gets caught in sex or funding or money or some kind of scandal. And so people are disenchanted, sadly, justly so in many, many cases. But at the same time, you look at it and go, now they're turning to AI as kind of their god. They're thinking the answers are there. Now they're saying, you know, automated vehicles can drive better than humans, and AI is smarter than humans and can deliver information faster. Bobby Kennedy just came out and said, hey, you know, AI is better than any doctor. And, you know, I mean, they're turning this thing into an idol, doctor.
4: Well, and that's a big portion of the problem is that AI now, Trump and them want to call it SI, just like changing the name voids the concerns we have. But what they do is they take this and authoritatively and directedly, I mean, they say things that is, how could anybody believe otherwise? I mean, that's kind of the mentality that comes out of this. And it's like, well, I always thought that, but maybe I'm wrong, you know?
3: Well, and I would change the definition. Instead of artificial to super, super makes it more legitimate or more godlike than artificial. But I challenge the word intelligence. You know, intelligence comes from God only. There is no intelligence except for that which comes from God Almighty. And I look at that and say, you know, we're claiming this thing is intelligence. It isn't intelligence. It's artificial, yes. Man-made, yes. All it does is gather what it has in its database. You delete its database and it has nothing. Okay, that's not intelligence. It's man-made. It is basically a big database of information, and we've figured out a way to search it in ways that are helpful and valuable. But I wouldn't call it intelligence, though. And I think it's the wrong name for it. And I don't think artificial to super is the answer. I think we say artificial, but then we need to change the game. It's not intelligence. It's basically seek and find, or artificial delivery, artificial information delivery, AID, if you will. I just don't see it as intelligent, doctor. And that word scares me because it makes it seem like it's godlike. And the smarter it gets, the more people start to believe that.
4: Well, you're right. And it's not getting smarter. All it's doing is becoming more capable of delivering a product that people find palatable. Now, here's
3: well, just more man-made information is more at your fingertips is all. So that's exactly what I mean by delivery is what we're talking about. Artificial instant delivery. Maybe we should call it that.
4: Well, here's the deal. Lucifer and God are universes apart in terms of so many things. But one of the things is that God has a creative force, a creative power, a creative perspective on things. He brings life. He brings purpose. He brings a joy and a happiness and love. I mean, there's so many things God brings. Lucifer, on the other hand, completely lacks, is devoid in those things. So where God is creative, God is intelligence, and God actually is filled with love, and it's through the universe because of him, Lucifer can only give counterfeits. And consequently, we watch. There's never been a creative bone in, well, he doesn't have bones, I guess. There's been never a creative act by Satan and Lucifer. It's all been detractions from the goodness and the mercy and the love and the creativeness and the intelligence that God brings. All of these things, light, knowledge, truth, that emanate from God. And so, like I say, the farther we get from this naturally occurring origin, I believe the farther we get from God, and it kind of really dovetails, in my opinion, very nicely into our secular humanist belief system, a faith-based belief system that we use as a religion, a civil religion, if you will, in the United States. It's called the public education system. and it permeates everything. It's forcibly tax collected in order to bring this to every single soul, and they do everything in their power. It takes hundreds and hundreds of billions of dollars each year out of the economy to create a drone-like automaton that comes out of the education system, so-called.
3: Yeah, you're right about that. And so I literally just asked ChatGPT. I said, hey, Donald Trump wants to name artificial intelligence to super. I don't think that's the right name. I agree that it's artificial, but I don't believe that it's intelligence. I believe it's just basically artificial instant gathering and delivering of information followed by man-made scripted action. And ChatGPT responded and said, my pick would be automated information processing and action, or AIPA. It describes the two functions you're concerned about. Okay, information processing, finding, organizing, analyzing, and generating information. Automated action, carrying out tasks under human-created instructions and rules. Anyway, we'll get into the details in just a second. We'll take this break. But all I'm telling you is we got to realize this is not a god, folks, and it never will be. All right? It's man-made. And I'm telling you right now, the power goes out and it's instantly not available.
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4: Okay, so a lot of people say, oh, what's the big deal? Artificial intelligence. I mean, it's just a smarter dishwasher. Or someone to help write your talk for church or whatever. It goes way beyond that. It integrates so perfectly into this surveillance society that's being created with flock-type cameras, with sharing of information, with integration and tracking, with making a society that would make the Nazis and the Gestapo and the KGB and all of these tyrannical societies of the past just shudder with envy about how easily people can be manipulated and tracked, and you can be somebody can decide because your social media posts are not acceptable to the crowd or the elites or whomever they are, and suddenly you have restricted travel. You have to pay your money. Oh yeah, this goes with digital currency too. And you can only spend your money for certain things in certain places. And if you are not socially acceptable, by golly, they just might restrict you somehow. Everything gets so completely integrated. And artificial intelligence is helping this happen. It's not just data centers, but yes, it is data centers. It's these networks. I'm telling you that this thing is huge, and we are losing our freedom so fast, and it's not on a gentle slope, 30-degree slope up a hill. This is metastasizing in a monumental, multiple orders of magnitude constantly.
3: All that you say is true. The problem is it's happening so quietly, so stealth. You know, usually to deny you your freedom would take war, would take violence. This is where they're basically using flaxen cords to lead you straight to hell, if you will. And you don't even really realize it's happening because they're putting it under this guise of super intelligence, which makes you believe, you know, it's kind of godlike, it's safe, it's secure, it's only got your best interest in mind. The problem with it is that's not really the truth. Now, I don't believe we can stop AI from happening, but I do believe we could really shape how it goes down if we, the people, would get involved, but we're not willing to. China meets with Donald Trump, and I'm sure that was big on the docket of discussion, right?
4: Well, it was, and that's part of what they discussed, too. But just let me say this. Yes, we can stop it. Yes, we the people have the authority. Just because they got these benign technocrats together with Donald Trump, and they're going to self-regulate. Of course, the Constitution doesn't give them any authority to do, but we the people have the authority to. There's so much more to this, Sam, but I think the people that just roll over.
3: Well, let me tell you why you can't stop it. Donald Trump just put an AI front end to all government. And so pretty soon, if you're going to interact with the government in any way, you're going to have to deal with their AI-driven systems. They'll eventually lay off a lot of people. They'll say the government's getting smaller, and they'll basically use this AI-controlled system. And then if you're going to interact with government or your job, you'll be forced to use it. So, you know, it's stoppable if everybody really got united.

0: Heck yes.
1: Okay, how would you file your taxes?
0: By paper, if I was going to do it.
1: Okay.
0: I mean, come on, this kind of stuff is foisted on us. And
1: you would go into the post office to send in your paper tax returns, and then they'd use the AI and the internet to scan in your information and print your label and do all these things. Then you would.
0: So are you saying it's hopeless? Hopeless? We're toast? We're done?
1: I don't think it's hopeless. I just don't think we can stop AI or stop technology from progressing. How it unfolds, I think we can have a lot of interaction with.
0: I'm telling you, I really believe that. Let's take, for example, the flock type cameras. If our local citizenry got involved with our local city councils and our local county councils, we would not ever have them placed in our communities.
1: I agree.
0: And if we don't have the right kind of people there, get the right kind of people. We've got to decide that we, the people, are still the ones that are masters of our own destiny. And it's something that, honestly, I did a big discussion last week. It was kind of billed as a debate about some things about elections and stuff like that. And people want to turn it over to some guru, some egghead, some expert.
1: Yeah, of course they do.
0: Because they've been taught that
1: they don't have solutions that matter. They believe that everything that we had in the past is a failure. And the only way forward is to embrace this new world that we've got. And I agree with you 100%. We can have the people wake up and we can take control and we can decide outcomes. I just don't think we can stop technology and progression from happening in those ways. We can decide how it unfolds for sure.
0: And ultimately and finally, you know, I think God has a say sooner or later on this thing. He may let us get
1: Amen
0: enough rope to hang ourselves. But what if we have an EMP? What if it's caused by a nuclear bomb that goes off at altitude? Or what happens if it's a huge spike in static electricity that God causes? What happens if it's earthquakes?
1: Sure. What happens if we lose our power, if you will?
0: That's right. And so here's the deal. We, the people, have a responsibility to do what we can. And I think at some point, it's going to get to the point where we have been cranked down.
1: I agree.
0: People that I know.
1: And I believe if we lose power, it wouldn't be the end of the world. But I do believe that 80% of the population would probably die.
0: Well, you know what?
1: If we lost access,
0: we all go to heaven anyway, right?
1: If we lost access to power, I think that would happen.
0: Here's the deal. Some people I know very, very well that are normal, intelligent people that, I got to say, they are Trumpster to the core, so they've got a Trump derangement syndrome that's on the far end of the spectrum, which they
1: yes,
0: take anything
1: sir.
0: He wants to do. But they want digital currency because it'll get rid of this phony paper money we've got. And it's like, you're stepping out of the fire into the melting pot there. You are going to find that everything is shut down based upon financial
1: action.
0: And
1: they're going to find if they hold any views that we care about, then their currency will be manipulated. That's the concern about Trump's meeting with the Chinese president. What do they talk about? Bringing the Chinese communist credit system to the United States based on social credits and the way you behave relates to your dollars and cents in their controllable, manipulatable currency?
0: You know, they may have, and they may have talked about a lot of things. They didn't talk about anything substantive, and the United States came away with absolutely zero value. In fact, if anything came out of their celebrating, it was the Chinese people. I mean, Trump brought Xi Jinping to the national stage, if you will, as a peer. He's got him invited to, you know, G20 meetings. He wants him to step in. China is being elevated right now, and I think Trump has got some bromance or something along with Xi Jinping. And I think Xi Jinping is a far better negotiator, a far better strategic leader.
1: Well, and the Russians even funded Donald Trump Jr.'s wedding. And so now, you know, all this effort to distance Donald Trump from being involved with the Russians now is a failure because we've got a significant tie.
0: Isn't that cool? I mean, isn't it weird, the webs that have been woven and how all things have been
1: metastasized. Yeah, they call it strange bedfellows, right?
0: Okay, strange bedfellows and a lot of other things too, but you're right. I mean, it seems that all of these elitists, this Epstein class, these groups, I mean, whether it's, you know, the 80% or whatever it is of the House and the Senate that are completely controlled by their donors, it's just amazing to me that we, the people, continue to say, oh, I'm going to send these guys back to office. And the fact is that we continue to get the same thing over and over.

0: over again.
1: We do, but sadly, there's just not, you know, at least according to the national standards that we have set for decades, and I'm not agreeing with them one bit, but the national standards are we believe in parties, so you got to be one of the two parties or you can't make it anywhere. And then if you're one of the two parties, you got to follow the good old boy plan. You got to be a senator or a governor or a billionaire, or a trillionaire or whatever you got to be in order to become president. And so because of all those, you know, accepted guidelines, and I'm not saying that I accept them at all. I'm just telling you they exist and people believe in them and uphold them, sadly. Who could be actually president of the United States in 2028? I mean, we don't have anybody on the national stage that has a chance on this green earth because of the control of the media and the good old boy networks of the two parties. We don't have a single honorable person that I believe could be put up that we could actually vote for.
0: Well, I'm quite...
1: That would actually have a real prayer, right?
0: I'm quite... Yeah, the real prayer thing is that the people believe the R and the D... And principles go by the wayside. I mean, I think that J.D. Vance is a complete creation of the elite, and he's come through that those ranks. I believe that Marco Rubio, what's that, Sam?
1: Yeah, of course, agreed, 100%.
0: Marco Rubio he's not qualified in the original intent of the founding fathers to be a natural-born citizen. I believe that AOC and those of her ilk are absolutely contrary to everything that was... this nation was founded on. I believe that Gavin Newsom and Kamala Harris and you pick anybody that's out there, and they're all creations of the system.
1: They're basically peddled by the media as the rock stars. But who could we really put up? I mean, name, you know, two or three, maybe five candidates. Who could really be serious presidential contender in our modern world?
0: Well, we don't have any that are in the media's eye right now. We just plain and simple do not.
1: Right. And what do we need to do to make that happen? First off, we have to pick the people, right?
0: We first got to fix the people. Fix the people's understanding. If people do not understand the baseline principles, if we don't know what the basis of our liberty is.
1: No, I understand, but there's a few people that know. You know, and I know pretty well, and several people know.
0: We're, you know what, we try hard, but there's not as many friends as we'd like to accept, I don't think.
1: And that's why I say that I don't believe we can change the trajectory we're on. Is it hopeless? Of course not. We can trust in God Almighty. He loves us. He sits in his heavens, and he's got control of everything ultimately. But we're going to use our agency and experience some rough times because the Lord set up this nation to share freedom with the world and to create a righteous people to receive their Lord Jesus Christ when he returns. And I think right now there's a small contingent getting ready for Christ to return. Most don't know, don't care. And it's up to us to educate and share and love and set the example and provide the leadership. And that's what this whole program is about, promoting God, family, and country as the ultimate solutions to the problems we face as we protect life, liberty, and property. For Dr. Scott Bradley, freedomsrisingsun.com, I'm Sam Bushman. God save our constitutional republic.
2: 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The Democrat Murder of America, Demagoguery in the First Degree, exposes the corruption, manipulation, government failures, and political games pushing Americans further apart while our country slips deeper into crisis. 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If you're frustrated with the direction of this country and looking for answers outside the mainstream narrative, this book was written for you. 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
3: Tired of the usual liberal versus conservative treatment that strangles most media debates? 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Then tune in to Alan Nathan, the centrist with teeth, as he advances a more biting aggressiveness to both sides of the political spectrum, not beholden to the left, not beholden to the right. but right down the middle. Alan Nathan's mantra?
4: We want the Republicans out of our bedroom, the Democrats out of our wallets, and both out of our First and Second Amendment rights.
3: Also known as the militant moderate, Alan has gone toe-to-toe with national leaders, columnists, and extremists from all corridors of public argument. 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Variety without limits.
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0: You know, many centuries ago, Shakespeare said the past is prologue, meaning it's the introduction to the future. And I'm concerned that those that will not learn the lessons from the past will have to end up repeating them. That's also an adage and a truism that's out there. And there are rumblings, it seems often, that there's talk about somehow the United States getting in and overthrowing the Cuban regime. There's so many parallelisms to so many other things that we're engaged in and have found to be failures. And we can go back 130 years and come forward to yesterday, basically. But this is an absurd consideration. And in fact, it's been said, Rubio said that the United States is prepared to invade Cuba if and when Trump gives the order.
1: That is insanity on steroids, that he should be absolutely fired.
0: Well, not just Rubio, but Trump. I mean, impeachment is still an option, kids. But here's the problem. I mean, we don't have to go too far. I mean, we can go back to the Bay of Pigs, you know, with the garbage of Eisenhower and his sidekick, Alan Dulles, and the Spanish-American War and the Philippines and Puerto Rico, and what a mess that still is because of what the United States has done. But the fact of the matter is, there are rumblings about this all the time. Oh, there'll be a massive uprising as soon as something happens. And, you know, we don't seem to understand the constraints. First of all, it violates all international protocols. It violates the principles the United States was founded on to go in and overthrow nations.
1: It violates the supreme law of our land.
0: It certainly does, every single step of the way. But people keep talking about it. There's a CBS reported on September 25th that the U.S. Army Reserve is examining whether it can provide the Southern Command with police forces, medical personnel, and other support units in the next 4 months. It doesn't specifically mention Cuba, but where the heck are we going to take these guys and gals if in the next 4 months? And it just seems like there's all these rumblings. Madero, we go over there. Contrary to all international protocols, everything that the nation has ever stood for, and we whisk this guy and his wife out. We replace it with a puppet government, and I don't even know if we could find a puppet government in Cuba. But if you talk about urban warfare and you talk about the rural insurgency that would come out of this thing, sure, we could, with 100,000 people and a long engagement and occupation and everything, it could be done. But why? Why do we talk about these things when we've already got plenty on our plate? The U.S. economy is in the toilet right now.
1: Well, they would pretend it's because it'll make our hemisphere more secure. I would simply say we need to look to God for that and keep his commandments and et cetera, rather than trying to use military force for that. And I don't think it'll stabilize the world at all. I think it'll make our hemisphere more threatened. And I also think if you're not careful, China will move on Taiwan if you start doing that. It's interesting to me, they have Taiwan, we have Cuba. And it means they have kind of an outclave in our world, and we have supposedly an outclave in their world. But I don't think that it's really true. I think they have one and we don't, really, if we're not very careful.
0: Well, what threat is Cuba? They can't launch a rowboat without international help, Sam. I mean,
1: I understand.
0: Cuba has been a pariah.
1: But they do have ties to communist leaders who can use it as an outpost to some degree.
0: They have, but, you know, I remember very clearly this little incident with the Cuban Missile Crisis and how that was resolved without everybody pushing the red button. and how Kennedy and Castro, not Castro, Khrushchev, actually talked, and they aired their challenges.
1: Imagine that. That'd be a good thing, huh?
0: Can you? But Donald Trump is so bellicose. He's so threatening. He's so absolutely, oh, we're going to annihilate him. We're going to send him all to hell. That's what he said on the podium.
1: Yeah, they call it the art of the deal, doctor.
0: That's what he said on the podium of the United Nations. And it's, how many friends do we have to lose before we recognize that diplomacy and statesmanship and the olive branch could have some value? And this idea, I mean, of trying to overthrow a regime and promising that the people will uprise. Well, no, they didn't do it in Iran. We're still quagmired there, kids, if you haven't noticed. And it's weird to me. Maybe Trump wants to make Rubio the president of Cuba because that will take him out of the race or something.
1: I don't even know where we go with this. But
0: bizarre.
1: All I say is this, doctor. We are in serious trouble. What do you think is going to happen with Cuba? What do you ultimately think they're going to do?
0: Well, they've been dying on the vine for 65 years. I mean, really. I mean, it's like they're driving 1957 Chevys there because they can't get any other vehicles, basically. Well, they can, but they're not very good quality and all this kind of stuff. And their economy's in the toilet. And you know, the whole thing... And it's not our business anyway. It's not our monkey. And we don't go abroad looking for monsters to destroy, even when the principles, I mean, we're quoting again, obviously, John Quincy Adams, even when the principles are something we cherish. It just isn't our monkey. We don't have to feed it, and we don't have to kill it. And so here we have this bellicose attitude that we got to look beyond our borders. What happened to, let's just see if we can make sure that things don't get interfered with by government so our people can prosper. We don't have things like the dramatic inflation and we can have a little bit of hope that we're not going to get some kind of domestic violence or some kind of international intrigue that causes us to stumble along the ways. Quit dinking around everywhere else, and let's pay attention. The president didn't take an oath to go straighten up the whole world as a police force around the world. He took an oath to the United States Constitution. There isn't
1: a shred. I agree. So what do you think they're going to do with Cuba? What do you think ultimately will happen? Any idea?
0: Well, I kind of think that they're going to be encouraging an insurgency, which I'm not sure would be a spontaneous kind of thing. I do not think that we have the national will to impose a regime change there. And if those people there are going to do that, it's going to be something we'll have to see how it unfolds. It's only 90 miles off of our coast.
1: That's
0: you can
1: right.
0: almost
1: the,
0: see it over the horizon.
1: And the question becomes, what happens if we do that or push for that or that starts to occur? What does China do? What does Taiwan end up? What happens there? And, you know, there's repercussions for this kind of stuff. I think we ought to turn to God and leave people alone.
0: Well, I think that's true, but we got to see the absolute. I mean, they're so close, we could see other people getting in their speedboats or whatever and going over and trying, you know, get involved in it. We could see people coming from there as mass migration tries to get across that 90-mile stretch. And so suddenly we have another immigration issue that's growing and metastasizing. This will absolutely affect the United States if we go down this path. And it's just, we don't have not only authority, we don't have a responsibility. There's no moral character.
1: Well, we don't even have a clear positive outcome. What do we hope to accomplish, and what would we love to see? So would it become state of the United States? Would it become a controlled island or controlled territory like Puerto Rico? Would it stay an independent nation but just have a regime change? I mean, you know, I don't even know what the outcome looks like. Do you?
0: I don't think anybody does. And I think if you bring up Puerto Rico has been a disaster from the imperialistic Spanish-American
1: war. I've got to just cut them loose. Let them be a country.
0: Well, that's the problem. They'd like to be have the ability to tap into U.S. resources.
1: No cake and eat it, too. Uh-uh.
0: No, you can't. And they don't want to become a state. And if they did become a state, they would get two more senators. And absolutely, they're
1: liberals
0: a socialist
1: all
0: country.
1: Get out senators.
0: There is no good outcome.
1: There's no way to win when we meddle in affairs of other nations and take sovereignty away from people. There's just no way to win. And toppling the Cuban regime would be in that category, to say the least. But you know what? A lot of people on the island might even start to commit suicide, though. They've peddled suicide around the world where they believe it's an in thing now. And you even have attempted suicides during the deployment of the USS Abraham Lincoln and stuff like that. That was all talked about. And then, you know, some people said it wasn't true, but we're finding out it is true. I don't think that's a good answer for any problems, but it seems to be the order of the day in modern times, Doctor. As we don't turn to God, suicide seems to be a viable answer in many people's minds. And I think it's a godless communist agenda.
0: Well, it's not your good choice, but here's the deal. You know, they got a bunch of people in the administration say, oh, what a bunch of wimps we got in the Navy. Oh, in my day, it was always harder, and we had bad food and blah, blah, blah. Well, don't miss payroll, don't feed your people wrong and stuff like that. But I think it's a deeper problem, Sam. I think that it's an issue with character and with principle, and I'll tell you why. I think a lot of the people, and most of them, unless you go back to McNamara's morons that he did in the Vietnam War, where he sent in people that were just into the meat grinder, and he used lower intelligence people that they purposely brought into the military. Most of the people that go into the military nowadays are at least average intelligence, and most of the people can read and they can think. And I think what's happened is a lot of them that came in, they wanted to serve God, family, and country. They wanted, you know, the girlfriend or the mom back home and apple pie and all that kind of stuff. But what has happened is they have become something they did not want to do. See, the old saying is, mine is not to wonder why, mine is just to do or die. That's not going to work in an all-volunteer service and without a cause. And what has happened is they got thrown into a conflict. War is the most atrocious, abominable, horrific thing that humans involve themselves with. Institutionalized, legalized mass murder. And when you have gone in for high and noble purposes and your government sends you to be a to slaughter people that you don't know and don't know why you're there for, and you went for a foreign power, these people know that. And there's a cognitive dissonance that settles in. And we have a horrific problem right now with military personnel that are committing suicide. A lot of bad things happen. If you don't have a good foundation for why they're happening, horrific things. People do inhuman things to other human beings in a big, institutionalized, high kinetic manner. And it's messy. And what happens is these people, it doesn't make sense. They know in their heart of hearts that things are not right. I believe that the higher suicide rates that exist in our returned veterans is largely caused by the diabolical things that our national government is sending our people to do without good cause. And if you think you went to destroy Iran with the high kinetic energy of everything we can bring to pass, that doesn't sit well with you. And sometimes people get stewing and one thing piles on another, and pretty soon we have an epidemic of suicides. And we do have. We lose more people to suicide that are former military personnel right now than we lost on 9/11. All total number of people, everybody that died, we are losing American military personnel that have good desires in their hearts to do the right thing. And we're sending them to do horrific things. And I think that eats at people. And that's one of the things. Yeah, we get crappy food. And yeah, the toilets don't always flush. And sanitary, I can't get toothpaste. Whatever the heck is your beef. But those are the things I think that are superficial. I think the real deep down things is the stuff that we are asking our people to do without justification. And I think an Israeli cause.
1: I agree. And the reason the people feel so trapped, though, is they don't have a tie to God and to family, really, either. Many of them. They haven't been raised based on principle. They don't know principles. And so where do you turn when things get bad if you have no principles? If you have no core relationship with God, that, hey, an understanding that you're his son or his daughter, that you have a godly heritage, that he's put you on this earth to make choices and eventually return to him and be blessed, and, you know, that he can protect you. And how many really realize in the military that the best way for protection is to turn to God? And how many of them have solid families, mothers and fathers that love them, and brothers and sisters that are honorable and true? And, you know, I think you've got societal breakdown to the point where people just feel trapped and they don't have any resources of where to go, what to do, where to get peace and comfort and strength and guidance and protection. And when you don't know that, they all bets are off, Doctor.
0: Well, they are, and here's the issue. We have everybody in the military. It's a cross section of the United States. Got Democrats and Republicans and Methodists and Baptists and Mormons and Catholics and atheists. You've got a whole section of everybody. But we've raised this nation with a godless religion called secular humanism that everybody was taught in public education. So we have all sorts of reasons for this dissonance. But one of the big cognitive things, I think, is that people suddenly, maybe not suddenly, but over time, they say, what the heck are we doing? We're bombing the heck out of little girls in a little girl's school. We don't even say, sorry, that was an accident. No, we don't do that.
1: We just deny, right? We just pretend it's not happening. We just go about doing our business and ignoring. Are we live, Liz? Okay. Are you still there, Dr. Bradley?
0: I am still here.
1: Yeah. So we don't take action. And I guess we've got a boat or a ship over in England now that's being threatened?
0: No. What happened was last Monday it was reported that there was this terrorist group, for crying out loud, that was going to try and climb the fence and go blow up some of our heavy bombers that we've been sending against Iran. Oh, my goodness sakes. It's a terrible, terrible thing.
1: Yeah, but those bombers are in England, right?
0: They are. And so it's a base in England.
1: Why don't we just not have a base there and not have bombers there? Then they won't get hit, Doctor.
0: Well, that's what we do. We put our people in harm's way. But the whole big thing is that Trump and the Prime Minister of England and everybody gets involved, and we're all waving our arms, and MI5 and the CIA and everybody was involved in tracking these people. No, they weren't. It turns out that these were a bunch of 20-year-old English kids that some, I don't know the whole story by any means, but they were arrested because a farmer turned them in. There was no senior level tracking group on this thing. Some farmer said, hey, there's some people over here in white vans. I don't know. You better get out here. They came out and arrested them, and they turned them loose basically on their own recognizance. They didn't even take them before a magistrate. The police force that arrested them turned them loose. That was how they set their bail. They determined that this was not an issue. But Trump and the prime minister and everybody was waving their arms about what an international incident this was. I don't know the story about it. But there's nothing that adds up from what Trump was saying. We've been tracking these people for a long time. We knew about them. It was a great deal. And the Scotland Yard may have been involved. And, oh, what a cool thing is we caught them. But the police looked the thing over and they turned them loose. This stuff, we get Bravo Sierra every time there's an opportunity for a photo op. And I am so frustrated with Trump stepping into the spotlight, holding a press conference, touting what great things he's doing when he doesn't have, it's fire ready aim. I guess I'm getting a little bit jaded, Sam. I probably ought to, you know, take a chill pill and relax a little bit.
1: Well, so but let me ask you, you know, where do we go from some of this stuff? I think the answer to the problems we face, yes, we need to understand the Constitution. Yes, we need to insist on people obeying the Constitution. Yes, we need to elect good, honest, moral leaders to do what's right. No question about all that. But I'm convinced, you know, the answers lie in God, family, and country. The answers aren't even really that political, if you want to get technical. But what people want to do is, hey, they want to get in the militia. The problem is the militia is not well regulated. And so right now, you know, Joe Biden mocks the militia and just goes, yeah, bring your machine gun. We don't care. We'll just, you know, take care of business with drones and high-flying vehicles and tanks, and you know, it doesn't matter what you have, Americans, anymore. You can't fight back anymore. This is a real issue, but I don't think people have a direction of how to solve the problems we face. So the natural tendency is to go to violence, right?
0: Well, it is, but sometimes strength prevents violence, and that's you brought up the militia.
1: Amen.
0: And here's the deal. The militia is the people. In fact, James Madison and Mason defined the militia, and it basically is everybody except for a few elected officials. That was what they understood it to be. And what I talked about this one last night was most people say the right of the people to keep and bear arms shall not be infringed. Well, we got 25,000 laws on the book in the nation that infringe that. But the first part is completely, completely ignored. And it says a well-regulated militia being necessary to the security of a free state. Well, what is a well-regulated? It's a well-trained, it's a very capable militia. And if is it all the people, then the thing is that the people need to be well-trained in the use of arms and protecting their liberty. That's what the Second Amendment's about. And I'll just give you an example. Article 15 of the Utah Constitution was written in 1895. They understood militia then. It was before the Dick Act and the National Guard and the Reserves and all that kind of stuff. And they understood what it was and what needed to happen. Let me just read you. There's two very brief sections. The militia shall, this is out of Utah's Constitution. The Utah legislature has absolutely ignored this for the last 130 years. The militia shall consist of all able-bodied male inhabitants of the state between the ages of 18 and 45, except as are exempted by law. The legislature shall provide by law for the organization, equipment, and discipline of the militia, which shall conform as nearly as practicable to the regulations for the government of the armies of the United States. So the state is to provide the opportunity for people to learn how to defend their liberty, and they provide the appropriate equipment, including all the arms, ammunition, and equipment that's needful for a modern military to be able to exist and perform its labors. The idea was that we, the people, would be the guardians, if you will, of our liberty. And the Utah legislature, in all the years...
1: have been derelict in their duty. We have nothing like that. In fact, you bring up the word militia, and they just act like you're some crazy person that you're going to try to destroy the country, and they want to basically, charge you with insurrection, right?
0: Exactly. But they're to provide the equipment. If everybody had a...
1: They're also there to provide the organization.
0: That's right. But here's the deal. The militias worked with their local leadership, but it was paid for and armed, or it was to be anyway, it has never been, paid for and armed by the state to make certain that everyone that was in the militia had the capability. So it's not well regulated in the fact we're going to control these guys. No, they give them the capability. They train them to be able to do this thing. It is basically there as a stopgap, not only against invasion, but treason, sedition, and civil disobedience here in the, just in civilization here. And that's the thing. We never think about the value of a militia that's trained and capable. We only think about you having a gun or me having a gun. If we're a bunch of mob out there just touching off rounds into the sky, there's not going to be anything that comes out. But if you have the capability to put an organized resistance against something that's trying to overthrow the nation, you look what happened in Athens, Tennessee, right after World War II. When the guys came back from World War II, there were strong-armed government, and they said, no, we ain't going to let you guys run this anymore. And they basically threw them out of town. Those guys were trained, and they had capability, and they responded. And to me, it's just absolutely astounding that we have such a poor understanding of what a militia is supposed to be and how it's supposed to be used. The militia was an integrated and integral part of the Revolutionary War, because these people, look at the people that came out on the green in Lexington and Concord in April 19th, 1775. Those were common folks, fathers, husbands, brothers, craftsmen, shopkeepers, whatever. And they stood out there in behalf of the cause of liberty. And that isn't how we're doing it in America. We're a mob at best. And nobody seems to have any focus or direction on preserving the things that we cherish. I cherish anyway. Sometimes I wonder if there's very many people in my community at all that cherishes this. So anyway, this is monumental stuff, and we don't ever think about it as a people.
1: And we need to start, ladies and gentlemen, understand militias are ordained of moral proper role of limited government replete with checks and balances. Look to the Constitution. Look to liberty, ladies and gentlemen. And look to God, family, and country as we protect life, liberty, and property. And Dr. Bradley's right. 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We do our best and trust in God Almighty for the rest. I'm all about preparing a people for our Savior, Jesus Christ, the only King will accept a return, ladies and gentlemen. That's what we're all about. Dr. Scott Bradley's website, To Preserve the Nation, altfreedomsrisingsun.com. 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
3: The question is, when will the world not always, all the time, be about Trump? Let's talk religion. Happy to have you along, my fellow Americans. I'm Sam Bushman, hard-hitting news the networks refuse to use. No doubt, starts now. Lowell Nelson, campaignforliberty.org, back with me. Welcome to the show, sir.
4: Good to be with you, Sam. Thank you for having me.
3: We had an incredible weekend, 2 hours, two times on Saturday, 2 hours, two times on Sunday. So 4 sessions, 8 hours. Of the Church of Jesus Christ of Latter-day Saints semi-annual general conference. And I don't think anybody said a word about Donald Trump. Can you imagine that, Lowell?
4: Not a word. Nobody mentioned him, and it was really kind of nice.
3: Wasn't it delightful?
4: Yeah, I think so.
3: Anyway, yep, I just found that an interesting dichotomy, because in the news, it seems like you cannot get away from Trump. I mean, I look at it and almost every story has Trump somehow, some way, weirdly involved. In this case, we talked about God, family, country, and we didn't have Donald Trump involved at all. It was just a blessing and a half. And you had some thoughts and I had some thoughts as we attended.
4: That's right. Before jumping into the thoughts that I had yesterday and the day before, I just wanted to suggest that maybe the news media likes to put presidents and celebrities and so forth in the news all of the time. I don't think, you know, Trump being in the news every day is unusual. I think that's happened to presidents long before him. But the news media does that maybe because they want to promote him and make him, you know, like pretty important. And if they're talking about him all the time, then obviously everybody thinks he's important, and then they think that they need to look to him for answers, when in reality, we should be looking at ourselves, our own local, you know, jurisdictions. Our political solutions can best be solved by local, you know, the more local, the better. The local politicians, the local public servants, they're the ones who can best solve our problems. And, you know, by talking about the president all the time, then you're changing the focus of the people. And I think that's an unfortunate, you know, byproduct of the media focus on the president. Be local. That's where we really can solve problems.
3: Sam. Amen. When we talked about the president, we talked about one man who has limited power in the first place. I know people don't think that, but he really does. He has limited power. I mean, just see how many people are against him. I believe it's to a great degree Trump derangement syndrome, but nevertheless, he's one person. He's far away from the people. I mean, from us, he's 2,000 miles away or whatever. And so not only is it local that we need to look when it comes to political, but we also need to look to God and to our family, even more than political, Lowell.
4: Mm-hmm. Yeah. Well, very good. It was hard to choose. You know, I chose just three talks to talk about. We could spend the whole hour talking about everything that was said there. But I really enjoyed the talk by Sister Tamara Runia Saturday morning. She's talking about, you know, bad things. She's talking about adversity. And she suggested that, you know, when bad things happen to us, you know, poor situations or surprises we're not expecting in life, they come along. And instead of asking why, we really ought to ask, you know, what we can learn from the experience. She emphasized that not understanding is not the same as not believing. So in other words, you can still believe even though you don't understand, you know, why these situations happen to you. Just continue to believe. That's the bottom line. And it will be for our experience, whether, you know, no matter how bad the experience is, it's It's there to shape our souls and to help us be more like God, you know. So she asked, well, can we just skip these difficult circumstances? No, she said, mortality is where we are given what we need, not what we want all the time. Although I think that if we really want something and work for it, we can get what we want. But that's not necessarily the best thing. We really ought to pray for what we need and work for what we need, not necessarily what we want. All of us get rained on from time to time.
3: And to make the point, too, that oftentimes we think we know what we want because we have a very narrow scope in mortality. But the Lord really gives us what we really want if we're aligned with His will and His, you know, He knows all things and He knows us best. And so most of us, when we look at it in a narrow way, we kind of want things that maybe if we saw the big picture, we wouldn't want, or we would choose something differently. Mm-hmm. And so oftentimes it's trusting God that He really has our best interest in mind, right?
4: Yeah, I mean, and you are a classic example of that, Sam. You don't have your eyesight, and most people do have eyesight. And so are you shaking your fist at God and cursing Him for because you've lost your eyesight, or are you looking at that as a blessing and an opportunity to excel in other ways? I mean,
3: when I was younger, I did wonder why a lot, but as I get older, I realize that it's a blessing. When I was younger, people used to say, would you get your sight back if you could? And I'd say, yes, of course. But the older I get, I think I probably would not right now. And the reason I say that is because I believe the Lord has a mission for me to perform as I am. And once that mission's accomplished, then hey, good things will happen. Until then, I'm content to say the Lord knows, He's aware, and He's got me doing what is best for me at this time, and I trust Him for that. And so I probably wouldn't get my sight back unless I, you know, prayed about it and felt like I should, but I feel like there's a reason that I'm this way. It wasn't an accident or an oversight by God or anything like that. There's an opportunity here for me to carry out God's will. And I look in the Bible, chapter 9, it's, you know, hey, why was this man born blind? Was it him or his parents that sinned? And the Savior Jesus Christ said, neither. It's so that the works of God may be made manifest through him. And I hope that I can qualify and do the same.
4: Well, and that's why I really liked her talk, because she emphasized that our suffering has purpose, right? You're being blind, there's purpose behind it. And it's a blessing from God, even though, you know, maybe when you're younger, you didn't necessarily look at it that way. But I hear you now. I know you well enough to know that you have you've matured, and you understand that it's a blessing from God, and that's the way it is for anybody who faces adversity. You can either curse God and blame Him for your troubles, or you can turn to Him and let Him heal you. And that was what Sister Runya talked about. You know, Christ can heal the wounds of this world while carving out room for joy. He can change something that happens to you into something that happens in you, right? And that's what's happened inside of you, Sam. So, you know, one day when all of this suffering and loneliness has ended, the pain is gone, we will thank our God for all of it, you know, the good and the bad, the shaping, the molding, the pain, the adversity, everything that helped us to shape, helped to shape our character to become more like our God, like our Father in heaven. Then we will look back with great gratitude and far more understanding, a much more eternal perspective for these adversities that we face. So, great talk. I loved it. And I thought she just, wow, she was amazing.
3: Yes, indeed. Amazing. All right, who else do you got?
4: I got President Christofferson talked about gambling, you know, and that came as a bit of a surprise, but apparently it's a problem, you know, among members of the church and members of the world. He wasn't talking just to the members of the church. He was talking to the whole world. He says of the 8 billion people on the planet, 46% of adults, which equates to about 2.3 billion people, gambled in the last 12 months. And in other words, they put real money down, and most of them probably lost most of their money. You don't have to travel to a casino to participate in this anymore. It's now accessible by smartphone. The gambling industry generated estimated revenues of $758 billion in 2025. And everybody knows the house wins. You go to a casino, the games are set up that you lose and the house wins. That's the way they're built. And yet people, they still go and they go lose their money.
3: Well, and imagine that people believe that on a whole, but when it comes to them personally, they don't think that's the case, right?
4: Yeah, it's very illogical. You know, people must be making emotional decisions, not logical decisions, because, you know, I turned to my wife and I said, you know what, I don't think I've ever gambled in my life and have never wanted to. I mean, what a blessing. And my wife said the same thing, you know, she's never been tempted and she's glad that she's never participated in that.
3: I gambled. My wife gave me a quarter right when we got married. We went through Vegas on our way home and she gave me a quarter and she said, make us a bunch of money, honey. And I threw the quarter into a slot machine and it gave me back two quarters. And so then I gave her the two quarters back and I said, I'm done. I won and otherwise I'll lose both of them.
4: You doubled your money.
3: Gambled since.
4: That is awesome. Well, you know, he's warning us that gambling has societal costs. Gambling, it's morally wrong. It robs you of your time. It robs you of your money. It creates nothing of value. It enriches its purveyors, and it leads us away from the giving path of Christ toward the taking path of Satan. And I thought that was an interesting observation for him to make, the giving path, right? You'd be, there's something for nothing.
3: Yes.
4: You know, my dad taught me when I was very, very young, you know, you don't try for something from nothing. Because, you know, he would get, you know, things in the mail, and I was a little kid, 6, 7 years old, you know, and I would see that Dad, you could get a free washer and a dryer if you just go over to the store, you know. And he says, and I say, why don't you do that, Dad? And he said, well, son, because I didn't earn it. And that phrase stuck with me my whole life, Sam. It's been a wonderful lesson for me. If you don't earn it, then, you know, it destroys your character to get it. If you get something for nothing, then it somehow, you know, corrodes your character to some degree. And so,
3: amen to that. Yeah. He also highlighted that about 2 to 5% of people actually get super addicted to gambling. He said, you may not personally, but your example, and then other people get involved because of your example, and then they may get addicted and it may ruin lives and destroy families. And it was a very good talk highlighting the pros of not gambling. Basically, he clearly made a joke kind of at the start. He's like, hey, people talk about gambling. Where do we stand? We're against it. You know, and he was very clear and bold in kind of a funny way, but he made the point very poignant indeed. There were one last talk for you, then I got a couple quick ones. We got to hurry, Lowell. Wow.
4: Oh, okay. Neil Anderson talked about the need for stillness to nourish our faith in Jesus Christ. Well, like him, I didn't grow up in a world with cell phones, and neither did you, Sam. I spent hundreds of hours in our alfalfa fields of our farm and ranch, the sagebrush-covered hills of our ranch, alone with my thoughts. I would move irrigation pipe, I would tend cows,
3: yes,
4: herd cows, fix fence, all of that, and just hours and hours alone with my thoughts. And he quoted David O. McKay, who said, quote, the greatest battles of life are fought within the silent chambers of the soul, end of quote. And, you know, I believe our society would be more thoughtful, more purposeful if we spent more quiet time. I really believe
3: that time
4: will teach us, Sam, that giving smartphones to our children and Chromebooks to our students, I think we're going to find out there was a huge mistake to do that. Another reason not to have your children in public schools, in my opinion. They are growing up without the marvelous blessing of quiet time.
3: You know, yeah, one of the 46. Things that when I was a kid, we were growing up, we had one phone with a super long cord in the kitchen hooked to the wall, and it was rotary.
4: Yep, I understand.
3: That's all we had.
4: We had party line phones. We had four people on our party line up the Creek Road, you know, up the 4th of July Creek Road.
3: That's right. And you could dial four numbers. I think it was four numbers or three numbers. I can't remember. And you could call anybody locally that you needed to. And you never really called internationally or nationally at all, hardly, for any reason. And it was a once in a while super special occasion, like we're going to call grandma for her birthday or something like that. You know, it was that kind of that kind of thing. Other than that, it just really wasn't hardly done at all. I want to mention that they focused a lot on faith and hope in this difficult world. They focused on individual agency and it's important of the choices that you make. They mentioned that oftentimes, even if you don't understand things, you can still have faith and follow Christ. They talked about being a covenant keeping people, that God always keeps his two-way promises with you, and how important it is and how much of a blessing it is if we make and keep covenants. We're a covenant making people. We talked a lot about the temples. They're special places where covenants are made with God Almighty. We learn how to return to him. We have sacred eternal marriages in those temples, and how it doesn't, the buildings are beautiful, but it isn't about the buildings. It's about the covenants made with God, the personal obedience and sacrifice and law of the gospel, where we have faith and repentance and baptism, we received the gift of the Holy Ghost and learned to endure to the end. Anyway, there was a lot of talks about it. The cool part about it is all the conferences, folks, are free. And whether you're a member of the Church of Jesus Christ of Latter-day Saints or not, or whether you just want to kind of learn about what kind of we had to say, it's all available at churchofjesuschrist.org. You can check it out and watch them or listen to them. I download the MP3s because then I can just listen to them anywhere I'm at. You can get all four sessions. There's nothing secret or anything about it. Everybody can learn and all that kind of stuff. And the last point that I think is really important to make is they talked about the importance of testimony. And each person has their own testimony, but it's important that you do things to strengthen your testimony. Read scriptures, pray often, go to church, you know, do the things that strengthen your testimony. Learn to forgive others. Learn to repent. Learn to turn to Christ in difficult times and say prayers. And anyway, there was a lot there about testimony, about remaining faithful to your God, to your family, to those around you. And then lastly, it was important, they mentioned that it's really vital, folks, that we spend our time looking after one another, ministering, if you will, caring about your neighbor, love thy neighbor as thyself, or, you know, in your neighbor in this sense in our world might be somebody that doesn't even live near you. They might even not be in your country, but you can still reach out and minister to them, be a listening ear, be a sounding board, be a fixture of faith and love and sacrifice and service. Anyway, it was a tremendous conference, and, you know, we just wanted to let you guys all know. It was a celebration over the weekend for me. It was a time to break away from politics, a time to really spend time on things that matter much more. Ron Paul, speaking of politics over the weekend, though, wrote this incredible column. He's calling it the coming GOP bloodbath, lol.
4: Yes, he is.
3: I pray talking he's wrong, the... predict he's right.
4: Yep, he's basically just conjecturing, I guess, the Democrats will likely win the midterm elections and retake both houses of Congress. Why? Well, because Republicans have refused to uphold their constitutional obligation to take leading responsibility for war powers, right? And so that's kind of a theme of all three columns that we're going to hit today, Sam. And basically, Congress, he writes this, quote, Congress has been used to allowing the president to have his own way on matters of war and peace. Members bask in the false patriotism promoted by the media and special interests as the people rally around the flag. But eventually, when the war has gone on for years without victory, as in Iraq and Afghanistan, many claim they were never really for the war in the first place. End of quote. And so Congress, basically, they just turn everything over to the president, let the president make the decision if the war goes good. They take credit for having authorized the president to, you know, to the War Powers Act. If the war goes bad, then they just blame the president for getting involved. And so the bottom line is, and Ron Paul makes this point, the bottom line is that we need a restoration of the Constitution, right? We need a president who is strong enough to resist the temptation to go to war without a congressional declaration of war. And, you know, it takes Congress with a spine, and it takes citizens with spine. Thousands of citizens across the country, Sam, what would happen if thousands of people across this country would vote for candidates in the midterm elections who will vote against more war, regardless of who is sitting in the White House?
3: Amen to that, and that's something that we beg people to do. We've done that on the radio by standing up. We're not against Donald Trump, but we are for the Constitution. And so when anybody is out of line with the Constitution, we have a problem with that. And we're not trying to be a never-Trumper. We're not trying to go against the president, but we are trying to follow the rules of the supreme law of the land. In fact, Jacob G. Hornberger says Trump deserves to be impeached because he went to war without congressional approval, number one. And number two, he's really basically assassinating people without due process of law. He doesn't have authority to do that either. And so Jacob Hornberger is saying he should be impeached over those two items. And I think those are, you know, two. There's actually more, sad to say, Lowell.
4: Yeah, there are more than that, but he chose those two. He writes this, quote, "The subject of war was of the utmost concern to the framers and our American ancestors. They knew that of all the enemies to liberty, to quote James Madison, war is the biggest because it encompasses other enemies to liberty, including debts and taxes. They knew that rulers have a propensity to start wars. That's why the governmental system they established separated the power to declare war from the power to wage war," end of quote. And so, you know, this is a big concern, Sam. I mean, we are on the brink of another world war. Why? Well, because Congress is afraid to impeach a president for the high crime of waging war without a congressional declaration of war. Now, I think Trump has done some good things while he's been in office. I really do. He's done a ton of bad things. He's done a bunch of good things. But when it comes to this, you know, waging war that is not a declared by Congress war, then that is reason to be impeached. And when he orders the killing of people in boats on the high seas near South America, thousands of miles away from the American shores, he deserves to be impeached. Why? Because due process is something that's guaranteed in the Constitution. Our framers wrote that into the Fifth Amendment, expressly forbids federal officials from depriving any person of life without due process of law, which means, you know, formal notice

0: I think Hornberger also makes this a point. If he didn't, I do. The military personnel who carried out those unlawful orders, they should be prosecuted criminally for murder as well. I mean, they have a duty, right? If you're in the military and you get an order to do something that's illegal or unlawful, you have a duty to countermand or to disobey that order. And so any of the military personnel who carried out those murders in the Caribbean, they should be, you know, prosecuted criminally for murder, in my opinion.
1: Amen to that, in my opinion as well. I double down and support that, because that is the Supreme Law of the Lands declaration, mm-hmm. not just our opinions. We just happen to agree with the Supreme Law. But Judge Andrew Napolitano really highlights the importance of it's a tyranny of one man's opinion. This is kind of what we're going by. Trump says this is the way it is, and he does it, and everybody is afraid to go against one man's opinion. Lol.
0: Yeah, that's exactly right. And he cites, and this is by, like you said, Andrew Napolitano, a former judge, and he cites Thomas Cromwell. Remember Cromwell back in England? He was the Lord Chancellor of England for much of the reign of King Henry VIII. He engineered the convictions and executions of many whom Henry wanted out of the way. So the king wants him out of the way. His chancellor prosecutes him for some reason and kills him, basically, right? Including two of Cromwell's predecessors in office, one of whom was Thomas More. A great movie, by the way, Sam. You probably have seen it. It's entitled A Man for All Seasons. It's
1: great
0: all
1: movie.
0: About the story of Thomas More and his dealings with Cromwell. So, but anyway, he got killed, and when Cromwell's son Gregory asked him why he had a trial for Queen Anne when he had already paid for her execution, Cromwell replied, "Well, the king needed a jury trial to give the appearance of legitimacy to her conviction." Well, we've got people in office that want to, give this appearance of legitimacy to what they do, when what they're really doing is disobeying the Constitution for the United States. Sam?
1: Thank you, Lowell.
0: My pleasure, Sam. It's always good to be with you. Let's follow the Constitution, folks. Let's restore our republic.
1: Ladies and gentlemen, it's time to pray for peace, then stand for peace. It is a sacred cause, and we're engaged, and we invite you to join us. God save our constitutional republic.
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1: Yeah, they're killing people without authority, ladies and gentlemen. And I've got a little joke for you. Happy to have you along, my fellow Americans. I'm Sam Bushman. Hard-hitting news the network refused to use kicks off today. Oh, man, there's a lot going on in the news. It's just insanity, folks. But I did take a break all weekend long. Spent time with God, family. Yeah. The semi-annual general conference for the Church of Jesus Christ of Latter-day Saints was in full swing. Churchofjesuschrist.org if you want to learn more about it. 8 hours. Two sessions on Saturday, two sessions on Sunday, 2 hours each, talking about God, family, and country, talking about faith, hope, charity, love, kindness, respect, service, covenant keeping, all the things that relate to what matters most, even more than politics, folks, if you can imagine that. Wow. Anyway, great stuff. If you want to learn about it, churchofjesuschrist.org. And again, it's free. And whether you're a member or not, you might find some words of wisdom and nuggets of value there. And I want to just take the opportunity to testify that God lives and that his son, Jesus Christ, did die on the cross and was resurrected and invites all men and women to follow him. Follow me, he says, and I will give you rest. And so what a wonderful blessing that reality is. And in a dark world that's confusing and everything else, it's sure nice to look to God. To look to Jesus Christ for peace and for forgiveness and for answers and for, most importantly, he's the only one that can save. All right, on to my joke. You know, I don't know if you know this, but Meta is the company that does, you know, Facebook and Instagram and all that kind of stuff, right? Now, I don't really understand all this because the spelling isn't exact. But you got Meta, the company, and they've created their own AI agent called Muse. M-U-S-E. So it's Muse.ai is their, you know, AI thing. It's like Grok and ChatGPT and Claude and all that kind of stuff, right? But Meta Musil is the fiber supplement that helps people stay regular, you know, helps old people go to the bathroom and stuff, right? So, yes, there's kind of some wordplay here. Meta plus Muse sounds like Metamucil. Yes, it's a different spelling, but it is close enough for a joke. So you kind of think about it this way. Ready? Metamucil keeps your bowels moving. Meta Muse keeps the answers flowing. Either way, you're hoping what comes out is useful, right? Just saying. Oh, there you have it, ladies and gentlemen. I'm Sam Bushman. This is hard-hitting news the networks refuse to use. I just find this so interesting. I know it's not spelled exactly the same, but man, if you're the marketing team, don't you realize that? I mean, don't you kind of go, oh, that might not be good. It's kind of like naming your kid something, and you go, no, they'll just be made fun of. It's too close or just not. Anyway, nobody catch this except for me. Now, I understand the spelling's different, folks. Don't call me up and try to tell me that it's different, you know, that it doesn't work. M-E-T-A, M-U-C-I-L is the, you know, keeps your bowels moving, right? Meta, M-E-T-A, Muse, M-U-S-E, keeps the answers flowing. So I understand it's slightly different, but I'm just saying it's funny. It's just, wow. Of all the things you could have named your thing, name it Meta Muse. Okay. All right, back to reality. The U.S. military said that it attacked a, quote, suspected drug smuggling boat on Sunday, killing 4 people. That's the problem, is it's a suspected drug smuggling boat. According to the AP, that's the Associated Press's tally, the campaign, in other words, the United States attacking these drug smuggling boats, hundreds, if not thousands of miles away from the United States, they've killed at least 235 people in 70 strikes since September 2025. So what's that? Basically just a year? 235 people that never get a trial, never experience due process at all because of suspected drugs way far from our shores. Southern Command said that the vessel was traveling along a, quote, known smuggling route. but did not provide evidence that the boat carried drugs. You comfortable with this, folks? See, I'm not comfortable with them doing this. You can say, well, Sam, they know. They know. It doesn't matter if they know. I don't have the intel. But I can say that we don't have evidence or proof. 235 people dead. Do you think there's any innocence in those people? And even if they are drug smugglers and they're not innocent, do they deserve to die without any due process because Trump or Trump and company say so? They're not in the United States. They're not subject to United States law. They may or may not be smuggling drugs. Anyway, it's a very serious, serious concern. And so I have a real problem with that, folks. And it doesn't seem like Congress does anything about it. It doesn't seem like the courts do anything about it. Trump is just free to do as he will. But I'm very, very concerned about it, because what we do is we say these guys are enemy combatants. Therefore, in quote wartime, there's no, what do you want to call it? Due process afforded. That's the, you know, and what I say is, are we at wartime? We haven't declared a war. Are they enemy combatants? Don't know. Haven't determined that. Can they just determine that without checks and balances, without due process, without, you know? And so that's the problem here. And sadly, folks, we've become accustomed to this. It's just, that's the way government does it. I have a problem with it, and I'm not comfortable with it. And I would urge President Trump, stop it. Don't create a one-man tyranny. Don't create a situation where you become judge, jury, and executioner. That's bad for the republic. It's bad for our leadership in the world. It sets a standard that, you know what? If we don't have checks and balances and we don't hold the, quote, high ground, what other country will? We're supposed to be a light on a hill, my fellow Americans. Please remember that. All right, U.S. withdraws bombers from British base following suspected terror plot. The Pentagon confirmed on Sunday that all American bombers deployed will be removed. They'll be returned to their U.S. home stations. British authorities are investigating a, quote, suspected terrorist plot near the base, which supported strikes against Iran. They say six suspects were arrested and subsequently released on bail. And, Iran denies involvement. Now, I don't know if they're involved or not. Usually when we hear that there's a denial, nothing's official until it's been denied, is what the great Jerry Hughes used to teach. So I don't really know. I know this, though. When we say that these vessels are coming home, they're not coming to the United States, folks. They have home bases all around the world. And I just don't understand why we're in all kinds of places around the world. We need to do more to protect our homeland and protect the United States, not gallivant all around the world. How much of the blowback that we get, how much of the military escalations do we have because we're all around the world? We think we're the world's police, or that we must police the world. It's wrong, and it needs to stop. This idea that we're a hegemonous nation, or we're somehow the top god of decision, it's got to stop. Nations are getting sick of it. We're breaching sovereignty. Anyway, people are really concerned. Now, soldiers are raising a concern about an attack that killed six Americans in Kuwait. See, why are we there at all? Yeah, an AP investigation reported on Monday reports that soldiers are now questioning command decisions surrounding the March 1st. Iranian drone attack at port, whatever, I don't even know how to say it, Shwema or whatever it is. Six U.S. soldiers died, dozens were wounded, and the AP interviewed 13 soldiers, some survivors, who described problems obtaining medical treatment and benefits even after the fact. Their accounts raised allegations about preparedness and about care, rather than establishing official findings of misconduct. So they're not even making allegations of misconduct so much as they're saying, guys, we're not being taken care of after the fact. Why do I bring this story up? Because, folks, in my humble opinion, to which I'm entitled, I really think it's imperative that we take care of those who we send off to war or put in harm's way. Whether it's justified that we do it or not, it's a whole nother debate. But at the end of the day, we must, I repeat, must take care of those who serve their country. President Trump started out his administration back in 16 with that being one of the key components. He wanted to see the troops treated right and fairly and good. I pray that that's happening now, but I fear that it's not from these reports. Let's step it up, my fellow Americans, and care for those who give their lives, their sanity, their stability, and their all to this great country, please.
2: A well-regulated militia being necessary to the security of a free state, the right of the people to keep and bear arms shall not be infringed. This is the Second Amendment of the United States of America's Constitution. This Second Amendment, the right of law-abiding Americans to privately own and possess firearms, is under attack like no other time in America's history. The gun grabbers have pledged to take away your Second Amendment rights through gun bans, gun confiscations, and government regulations. Even a gun tax. Do not take this lying down. The time to take action and fight to protect your Second Amendment rights is now. Join the Second Amendment Foundation, the oldest and largest nonprofit foundation focused on protecting your Second Amendment rights. 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In a world where fake news is everywhere, whom and what do you believe?
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1: All right, back with you live, ladies and gentlemen. I'm Sam Bushman. Hard-hitting news the networks refuse to use continues. Supreme Court opens new term with major oil industry climate lawsuit. Wow, oil industry climate lawsuit. This is a big one. What will the courts do, huh? The Supreme Court begins its term today with arguments over whether Boulder, Colorado can pursue what they call climate-related damages against ExxonMobil and what do they call this thing, Suncor? I don't know if it's Suncor, Suncorp. I think it's Suncor. The companies contend that federal law blocks the claims, and the Trump administration supports that position. So Colorado saying, hey, you know what? We got a climate problem going on. And the companies are saying, no, federal law stops you, state, from doing anything about it. And Trump agrees with them. Nearly 60 state and local governments. So 60 states and local governments, kind of as a group, right, have filed similar lawsuits. Justice Samuel Alito has recused himself from the case. So this is hot, baby. You got 60 different municipalities suing, many states, local governments suing over this thing. Trump and all those guys saying, hey, federal law prohibits any lawsuits or anything else. The Supreme Court going to figure that out. Army officials told Reuters that the military detected 378 rogue incursions during a recent 30-day period. What am I talking about? The border. So think about this, 378 rogue drone incursions on our border. That's according to Reuters. Officials described the, quote, drone aircraft as largely commercially available drones used for surveillance, connected to smuggling and human trafficking. Yeah. The report details an Arizona exercise testing radars, what they call it, interceptor drones, and other defenses. The military says that it had downed 11 cartel drones with lasers since August alone. Have you guys heard about this? The military detected 378 drone incursions on our border. And these drones, they downed 11 of them, and they're using lasers to down them. And that's a big problem. I think that's even more important than these drug boats. Now, I think we have a greater responsibility if these drug boats get close to our shores. But think about that. You got these drug boats on our, you know, far away that we're just taking out and killing people. Then we got these drones. We've only downed 11 of them, but 378 incursions. I think we need to talk to the state of Mexico or the country of Mexico and say, hey, guys, what's going on around here, right? Now, whether they will or not, I don't know, but I'm just saying that's something critical, critical. Have you even heard about this? 378 high-tech drone incursions on our border. 11 of them have been taken down by lasers. Where's the mainstream press when you need them, huh? They're bringing it out now after already 378 of them? We only have taken down 10% of them. I mean, 10% would be like 37, right? So we've taken, what, about 3% out? That's it? Gunfire erupted early yesterday at a block party in Vienna, Georgia, killing two people and injuring nearly three dozen others. Injured people ranged from 14 to 51 years old, and officials have announced no arrests or motives in the report. Now, the school district in the area says the party was not an official school event. What a sad tale. What a tragic happening in America. We need to turn the people to God and family. That's, I'm telling you, turn our hearts towards God. Thou shalt not kill. 12-year-old girl got killed over the weekend in a crossfire accident at Baltimore youth football game. Yeah, Baltimore police said the girl died after two men exchanged gunfire. And investigators believe the dispute concerned a parking space. So in America, over a parking space, an innocent bystander 12-year-old girl dies. A woman and two men also suffered injuries that were not life-threatening. Police said the girl was not the intended target, and they're seeking at least two suspects. So again, I pray we get to the bottom of some of these things in America. We need to hold people accountable. Now, a U.S. Marine got arrested, and in Okinawa, Japan, woman killing Japanese arrested this Marine, Jacob Ballard, 20, of suspicion of robbing and killing this Japanese woman. The arrest now prompted protests and demands from Japanese officials for stronger preventive measures involving U.S. troops. American military leaders, of course, pledged cooperation with the investigation. The allegations have not been adjudicated yet. So we'll have to see what happens there. But again, my response is, why do we have all these troops in all these foreign lands in the first place, huh? Do we really need our troops in Japan so some guy can get crazy, destroy an innocent woman's life? What the heck is happening, right? Trump creates what's called Federal AI Task Force, led by the intelligence director. President Trump announced on Sunday the director of national intelligence, guy's name is Jay Clayton, right? I guess he's going to lead a new artificial intelligence task force. They call it the Super Intelligence Force. And members include FTC chairman Andrew Ferguson, Pentagon technology official I don't know how to say his name. Emil Michael and Personnel Management Director Scott Cooper. And they say that the new group will coordinate federal efforts and report to Donald Trump and Chief of Staff Susie Wiles. Now, I'm not comfortable with Susie at all, folks. Remember, she wasn't elected to anything. And so now you report to Donald and Susie. And I'm sure Susie will be the gatekeeper of this whole thing. So now you have an unelected bureaucrat and Susie Wiles in charge of the whole AI coordination for the country. I don't trust it or her. Do you, folks? U.S. unemployment holds at 4.2%, but hiring and wage gains are slow. Reuters reported on Monday or today that the United States are entering the final months before the midterms and unemployment stays at 4.2%. But its analysis of the latest job market shows slower hiring, reduced job switching, and less increase of income for folks. Manufacturing employment stood at approximately 12.6 million. That's 21,000 below its January 2025 levels. That's scary. Rural voters are divided over the effects of President Trump's immigration crackdown. Yeah, they're saying people who are taking these polls are divided over whether the administration's immigration policies have harmed or helped their communities. The reporting examines the views of people after more than a year of expanding immigration enforcement. And they say the findings describe voters' views rather than implementing a research study on what the policies have really accomplished. So this isn't, hey, what they say factual of the policies have done, pro or con. This is just how people view it, right? And they're not viewing it very positively. People are split on this thing. Anyway, I just thought I'd bring that to your attention. Now there's federal advertising going on by Donald Trump, which I'm very uncomfortable with this as well. Government checks and voter rolls review in midterms. So USA Today reported that taxpayer-funded television ads promoting Donald Trump and company are aired, while government paychecks or handout checks, whatever you want to call it, nearly a million mailboxes. The report documents the administration's use of government programs and enforcement activities during the closing week of the elections. So this is where, you know, Trump, in my opinion, gets into trouble. He wants to say there's fraud during the elections, then he starts sending out checks to folks right ahead of time. Makes you wonder, is that a buy your vote plan? Not direct, but indirect. What about this, you know, taxpayer-funded advertising? Trump just says, oh, no, this is good for all Americans. It's not Republican. I'm just telling you how good we're doing as a country. I'm just not comfortable with all this, folks. What if the Democrats were doing this? We would have a cow. But when the Democrats do it, the Democrats are fine. When the Republicans do it, the Democrats howl. When the Democrats do it, the Republicans howl. And the Democrats say it's fine. So if you do it Democrat style for the Democrats, it's fine. If you do it Republican style for the Republicans, it's fine. If you're a constitutionalist like me, you say none of it's fine. We got to rise up. This land is worth the fight, ladies and gentlemen. The United States of America should be a light on a hill. Let the cowards chase their paychecks, folks. Let the faithful chase what's right. Hopefully we can be faithful to the sacred covenant known as the United States of America, land of the free, checks and balances, proper, limited government. Stand your ground, my fellow Americans. We the people have got work to do, and we ask for you to get engaged in our fight for liberty. That's what it's all about, ladies and gentlemen. I'm Sam Bushman. We're everywhere. Videos, radio, spread the word, share the love. LibertyRoundtable.com, YouTube, X, Truth Social. We're everywhere. Spread the word. Tell your friends. I'm Sam Bushman. God save our constitutional republic.
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8: Silker Joe Show co-host Joe here, cussing at his computer till he turns blue in the face because, well, my laptop has decided that it's going to be exceptionally slow unless it's about to put a pop-up or an ad where I'm about to click. In that case, it is lightning fast between the time when my little ape brain decides to click on that spot on the screen and the time when my finger responds to that, an ad pops up right then, or the page jumps because of an ad popping up, and now I'm clicking on an ad, or some notification pops up and my click no longer does anything. But regardless, if the late Alan Nathan were here with you, he would actually have probably thrown his laptop out the window and be canceling the show that day because of the items I described. Otherwise, he would share with you his mantra. Folks, we want the Republicans out of our bedrooms, the Democrats out of our wallets, and both out of our First and Second Amendment rights. Excuse me. The Alan Nathan Show comes to you these days courtesy of the Main Street Radio Network. So big thanks to them for letting this program continue. 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What defined him as a centrist in this modern era? I'll give you a hint, he just laid anchor as a centrist by 1998 standards. So he spent 27 years as the longest-running nationally syndicated 1998-style centrist in the country. And you'll find out more about that at alannathan.com. Big thanks to the Salem Radio Network as well for distributing the show and for handling the stream that I mentioned earlier. And we're on social media, too. Facebook at Main Street Radio Network, X at Main Street Radio, X at Alan Nathan. On those outlets, you'll find the pre-written topics today. Got mine right here, and I'll read them out to you. Will the accused Cornell University students be fairly treated, given how this is clearly a case of regret versus rape, and get a nice defamation suit going against officials like New York Governor Hochul and disqualified New York Attorney General Letitia James? Or will these crooked Democrats ram through fake charges with a rigged court like with Trump? Also, why does the left's concern with rape culture stop where bad faith assertions of racism begin? Do they believe rape is only skin deep? I'll start with this first one here, because I do make a rather strong claim here about Letitia James, the Attorney General for New York State, being disqualified. Why do I say that? Actually, I talked about it before on the Alan Nathan Show. Was it last year or earlier this year? Probably both, because there was a court case involved, so it popped up at different points in time in the news feeds. But Letitia James, as Attorney General of New York State, she has to list her primary residence as being New York State. You can't be Attorney General of New York State unless you have your primary residence in New York State. Now, of course, you can own homes in other states. That's no problem. But if you claim them as your primary residence, then that is a problem because you have to have a primary residence of New York State if you're going to be their Attorney General. That's the law. So what did Letitia James do? She decided that she would, in order to obtain better mortgage rates, declare that a home in Norfolk, Virginia, that she is renting out to some friend or family member or something, is actually her primary residence. She's just renting out her primary residence in Virginia while living in New York State temporarily or whatever. She told the real estate company to get that good rate. And thus, by saying that she lives in Virginia as her primary residence, she no longer is qualified to be Attorney General of New York State. Now, I don't see anyone pursuing this matter. That's certainly the Trump Justice Department hasn't pursued it. But then again, the Justice Department did try to pursue something against her, just so happened to find a bunch of unfriendly jurors, and perhaps even the prosecutor just flubbed the case because, well, we have actually had witnesses on this program before to that very thing happening. If you look at the edition of the program from, I believe it was, yeah, it was CPAC 2025. So it'd be like February of 2025 if you, I don't think our library goes back that far, but perhaps those of you who might recall the show from back then, we had on someone who was at CPAC who sat in on a bunch of hearings, and basically the prosecutors were still, you know, Biden administration appointees, Obama appointees. They're just there to advance the Democrat agenda. They don't care about Trump. They don't care that the Trump administration is the one that they're serving. Those prosecutors are deliberately throwing the cases. They do not want to be there working on behalf of the Trump administration. And they deliberately lose cases in order to help the Democrat agenda stay afloat. So really, Trump needs to just have done a mass firing of all these prosecutors when Doge was cleaning house and get his own people in there if he really wanted to make some changes. So anytime you see, you know, in the news reports, oh, this case that Trump's administration brought got lost somehow or other, you got to check on the prosecutor, too, that was handling it, because it could have been just some career official there who knows that Democrats will assume power and reward them generously, or someone who is a diehard Democrat who just stuck around because, you know, this sort of thing doesn't really get much attention. It's deep in the bureaucracy. You just assume someone else might be handling it, might be making sure that everyone's on the same team. But no, eventually, at some level, people just get away with whatever, especially if there is no oversight, especially if there's no one watching them. Hence why you have prosecutors deliberately losing cases for the Trump administration. Anyway, so that sort of thing might have been what happened with Tisha James when she had some charges brought against her. But then it's all, but also we have this different aspect of it here where just being disqualified from being Attorney General of New York State. Now, that would mean you have to bring the case to New York State. And what's going to happen if you do that? Well, you find me some 12 jurors in New York State who are going to, you know, not acquit her if such charges are brought. I don't even know if they could get a grand jury together that would indict Letitia James for such a thing. Even though it's plainly obvious she violated the letter of the law, she still might get away with it because, well, it's New York State. Good luck finding the jurors. It's just as bad as Massachusetts, really, with the, you know, the Lindsey Clancy case where you had 11 jurors who were let some feminists who were on their phones chatting with their buddies browbeat them into submission. Well, if they're willing to do that in Massachusetts, certainly in New York State, you can expect the same thing. And, oh, you're going after our black female attorney general with these charges? You want to do it against a white person, so we're going to make this a vote about not whether Letitia James is guilty or not. We're going to make it about Trump, just like the Lindsey Clancy case. They said they were making it about feminism and women's health care rather than about what actually happened, because that's just what you expect from Democrats on the jury. They have this hero complex, main character syndrome. They just got to make it all about themselves. Everything they do has to somehow be this heroic quest about themselves. Not like James Joyce's Ulysses or something. But anyway, that's their mindset. That's their mentality. So you're not going to really get a fair trial with a jury loaded with them. And of course, we saw with the Lindsey Clancy case, really just takes one juror not agreeing for everything to fall to pieces. And likely in New York State, that's what you'd end up with if you did bring charges on this matter. Again, even though she is in violation of the letter of the law, Democrats don't let that stop themselves. They will break the law. They will let themselves get away from it, especially now, especially nowadays. They don't really care what laws they break. They don't care what laws they skirt. They don't care at all. Now, if a Republican, if this were Trump, they'd have trouble finding jurors who wouldn't convict him. Heck, I mean, if Trump did something as on point as Letitia James did, I'd have trouble defending him. I probably wouldn't. I'd probably go after him like anyone else. The most nicest thing that I could say was, well, a lot of people do it. And then turn the issue into being one of, why is he being prosecuted for something everyone else gets away with? That's what I would turn it into, because Trump isn't the only, or Letitia James isn't the only politician who's doing it. You have Adam Schiff from California did much the same thing, but no one's holding him accountable either. It's just the thing politicians do. When they want great rates, they lie on their mortgage forms and then become Attorney General of New York State as liars. But par for the course with Democrats. So, given that in mind, that's the kind of legal figure that's being brought to bear against these Cornell University students. And then you have Governor Hochul out there, who made a judgment on the case before it actually happened. She outright said that this person who's making these allegations of rape, it actually happened, and it should have gone to the district attorney's office, even though you have the alleged victim's own text messages showing and witness statements showing she enjoyed it. She did not really have a problem with it. The only time she started developing a problem with it was when she faced reputational damage. Yet Governor Hochul looks at all that and says, you know what? It really did happen that way, and police should have treated it seriously despite all this evidence that no, it wasn't as characterized. And then she's complaining that, oh, they dropped the ball on this. It's so terrible. All this toxic masculinity, patriarchy, blah, blah, blah, when we have evidence that none of that is true. So definitely, if this weren't New York State, there'd be a defamation case against Governor Hochul, but that'll probably go as far as any action against Letitia James, which means there is no justice in New York State. More Alan Nathan Show after this break.
9: August marks the 91st anniversary of Social Security, but new AARP research shows many older Americans aren't accessing everything the program offers. Bill Sweeney, Senior Vice President of Government Affairs at AARP, has more.
10: Nearly 40% of Americans over 50 don't have a MySSA account. 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
9: 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While AI can make complicated topics easier to understand, it's important to know how to use it wisely. 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

0: unfortunately, and I want you to bear with me when I use a phrase, which is the perverse incentives of duopoly. When you only have two options, you have R or you have D, sometimes it's better to fail than it is to succeed. Most Republicans, one of the reasons the Republicans don't have a health care plan after having 7 years is they all thought that Trump was going to lose. And Trump did too, but they thought that Trump was going to lose and that they'd be off the hook again. And they could keep being out there. They'd have a Senate majority or close to it. And they could prattle on endlessly about, well, we're going to blow that Hillary care and we're, gosh darn it, we need just a little more fundraising. We need a couple more rallies. Then we can maybe do it next time and fix it later. Then they say, congratulations, you are the dog who caught the car.
1: Yeah.
0: And what are you going to do with it? And the answer right now is gag on the tailpipe.
2: Welcome back to the Al Nathan Show by Silker Joe Show co-host Joe. Blast from the past, and I thought I had the description of that clip there, but sadly, it's been missing from my notes. Oh, well, it is from 2016, I believe, Fox News. It was one of their folks talking about the Republicans and their recent victory. Maybe it was 2017. And just how Republicans absolutely flopped and bombed because, oh boy, they had no idea what to do. They didn't expect to win. Pretty much the points I make about the Republican Party and the GOP in general. They don't expect to win. Trump is an anomaly. They really just expect to lose and then campaign on their loss while letting Democrats rack up the wins left and right. Then suddenly Trump comes into office. Then suddenly you get MAGA Republicans, and those are just as much a threat to the GOP establishment, who are unified with the Democrats, as they are to the Democrats in their attempts to bring globalism and socialism to the United States. So, that said, the reason I played it is we're waiting for our guest right now, and the general topic would be about this race in Texas between James Tallarico and Ken Paxton, where we have the wing of the party that are, as you just heard, that's kind of person, where that kind of Republican usually. That's the Bush era types, the Bush establishment, the Bush Republicans. They're the ones who really took hold in Texas, really took charge down there. And that's why you see people like John Cornyn becoming senator. You know, it's like Texas is allegedly the most conservative state in the country. Then why do you have a senator like John Cornyn? It's rather peculiar. You wouldn't expect that. He's a little bit of a rhino for a state that seems to be so conservative, yet you end up with him. Now, how does that happen? It happens because, well, it's a different type of Republican that owns that state down there. So, big problem there. And that's just the way politics works, I guess. You can't trust any politicians. But now, Cornyn was replaced by Ken Paxton in the primary. And the GOP establishment, you think they like that? Oh, hell no. Of course they don't. Are you kidding? A candidate

Instead, going all the way back, now you have the same. This is 2017 that you hear this guy talking 9 years ago, and that breed of Republican is trying to reassert control over the party. And look what's going on even in Texas under their watch, which ties into the primary topic here. And that is, well, the secondary topic, I should say. Why does the left's concern with rape culture stop where bad faith assertions of racism begin? Do they believe rape is only skin deep? We're allowing these Sharia towns in Texas. The do-nothing, fake Bush-era GOP is allowing these Sharia towns to form up in Texas. And under these, now there's some resistance against them, but how far is it going to go? These towns already exist, and Democrats want even more of that. But this is the same kind of thing that led to what we saw in England, where you had rape gangs, 250,000 underage women, girls, 250,000 underage girls raped by Muslims. And what happens? Silence. There's disbelief amongst the left. Oh, it didn't happen at all. Don't believe all women, especially if they accuse a Muslim, or downplaying it, doesn't matter, or trying to dismiss it as being consensual. Statutory rape is consensual, according to them, but only if it's those. Meanwhile, you contrast that with what's happening at Cornell University, where it's very clearly it was either consensual or no one was in a mental state where they could consent. It's either one or the other. It's not, oh, the men who were drunk and high were able to consent, but the woman who was drunk and high isn't. If that's the case, then you can't trust a woman to do anything. You cannot give them equal rights if you can't treat them equally under the law. If they are in a mental state where they can't consent, and the men are consuming similar items that leave them in that leave a woman in such a state, then surely the man would be in such a state as well, right? If you're both drunk, how can either one of you reliably and affirmatively consent? Yet the women are always treated as the victim. Hey, there's been cases where in actuality the man was passed out and the woman had performed sexual acts on him, and yet that man was still treated as the rapist. When he is passed out, when he is unconscious, he's still the rapist. That's how extreme this stuff has gotten. And yet we have Democrats pushing that, but then they ignore the real rapists. The ones coming across the border that they release when they're convicted of rape, just release back into the public. There's actually women on TikTok right now bragging about how, depending on the skin color, they won't report a rapist. They won't report their own rapist. If it's an illegal immigrant, then, and they were raped by them, there's actually people on TikTok, on social media, boasting about how, well, see, I was raped by an illegal immigrant, but I didn't report it because that would be immoral. And then there's even one person out there saying, well, not only that, but further, I know my rapist raped someone else, too. And they're proud of this fact that they allowed this person to continue doing it. It's a moral, it's an act of morality to put their need to rape over your need to live in safety. But that, again, that stops at the skin color. If you're white, though, then yes, rape culture, all that stuff applies. If you're black, if you're Hispanic, then no, it doesn't. Unless you are a conservative, then suddenly every stereotype applies. Not only that, but racism is permitted. And that really cuts to the heart of what's going on with leftism here. They only care about this stuff when it can hurt the other side, when it can push part of their narrative. That's the only time they actually give a darn about this. That's the only time they'll moralize. That's the only time they'll take a stand. Even if they have to go to such ridiculous extremes as they're doing with the Cornell University folks, even if they have to do something so ridiculous as that and lie so blatantly about what happened, they will, as long as it can get them to that political end. And they would not at all extend this kind of action towards, say, if it was, a conservative woman accusing a pack of Democrats. That they absolutely, this would not be a story, especially if it was the genders were reversed. Anyway, folks, that's the lunacy of the left going on here. They will ignore the real for the imaginary because the imaginary is much more suitable to their needs. And we have more Al Nathan Show. You don't have to imagine. You just got to wait a couple of minutes. We'll be right back.

0: deaths, and injuries have dropped over the past 5 decades, but one incident is still one too many. September 21st through 27th is National Sea Tracks Think Train Week. 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
5: Steven.
6: Who said that?
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4: Welcome back to the Al Nathan Show. By Soaker Joe Show co-host Joe with y'all today, and we are joined now by John Smirak, senior editor at The Stream. He was press secretary for Louisiana Governor Mike Foster, as well as reporter and editor at Success Magazine, Investors Business Daily. Why did I say senior editor at The Stream? This must be an older bio. He's also a contributor to Chronicles Magazine, but he's also co-author of 14 books, including No Second Amendment, No First. John Smirak, appreciate you being on the show. How are you today?
16: I'm good, thanks. I'm looking forward to the Texas upcoming elections. I got a piece over at Chronicles Magazine, Beau French's High Noon. There are a number of very strongly contested races in Texas. There are two where the establishment Republicans are effectively endorsing the Democrats because they lost in the primary. And it's kind of appalling.
4: Yeah, it's not surprising, though, unfortunately, because that just seems to have been the nature of the establishment Republicans. If they can't have it, then no one in the party can, you know, rather than wait until the next election, but maybe oust the guy in the primary or something. Nope, got to give it to the Democrats, got to punish the voters.
16: Yeah, punish the voters. It's like that character in Office Space when they took away his red stapler, he burned the building down. That's the establishment Republicans. The two races we're mainly interested in is the Senate race, where Ken Paxton crushed the rhino dinosaur John Cornyn in the primaries. The establishment Republicans had hated Ken Paxton for a long time because he beat George P. Bush for the nomination to become Attorney General. And George P. Bush was supposed to be the next member of the Bush dynasty to become president. And he was running for Attorney General of Texas explicitly as a way to get into national politics. Ken Paxton beat him in the primaries, so the establishment people put people into court, Paxton's office, who made up a fake impeachment case. They got it all the way in the legislature, but thank God Steve Bannon and Carolyn Wren and a bunch of populists flooded the phones of the Texas Senate, and when they had the trial, the case fell apart. So they want to punish Ken Paxton for beating George P. Bush. They want to punish him for beating John Cornyn. James Tallarico is the far left wing, like Antifa Democrat, who was nominated by the Democrats. And he actually was created by the Texas Republicans. The Texas legislature, he's a member. The Republican leadership of the legislature gave Tallarico all these powerful positions on committees in order to boost him so that he would be the Senate candidate, so that they could force us to vote for John Cornyn. Now, Karl Rove is effectively endorsing Tallarico. George W. Bush did a fundraiser for Republican candidates, excluding Paxton and also excluding Beau French. Beau French is running for railroad commissioner. That's like the third most powerful job in Texas. Karl Rove has endorsed the radical left-wing Democrat, John Rosenthal, who favors gender transitions for small children, kick the Ten Commandments out of Texas classrooms, favors amnesty for illegals, or the whole national Democrat left agenda. Yet Karl Rove and his allies in the Republican machine in Texas are effectively campaigning for the Democrats.
17: And, yeah, Karl Rove seems to be just in the sore loser category. He's the one who masterminded the Bush administration's brilliant idea of hiding that they found weapons of mass destruction, much to the chagrin of soldiers who were injured handling the stuff. And, you know, that was reported on by the Washington Post back in 2014. So now that same Karl Rove just sour grapes anytime his side loses. I mean, why did any... is it just because he's such an establishment figure that they listen to him? Because he can't seem to win an election to save his life.
16: This is a guy who wrote the book, the Republican Permanent Majority back in the 90s. Yeah, how'd that work out? Actually, Karl Rove has been at this for decades. Back in the 90s, he was using Senate Republican money to interfere in primaries in order to stop conservative anti-immigration candidates from winning the nomination. So he might as well be a Democrat. And I can't, it's appalling that Fox News keeps trotting out this dinosaur as if he knows anything about how to win elections in America. He knows how to throw elections. He knows how to gut the Republican Party. The thing is, Beau French, they're accusing him of being racist for pointing out that the composition of the University of Texas, it has gone from, back in 2001, it was like 11% Indian Pakistani, which is pretty high given it's Texas. It's now 22%. One out of five students at the University of Texas is from a Pakistani or Indian background. That shows you the demographic change that's happening in our state, and that has political implications because South Asians vote overwhelmingly for Democrats. So the more people you bring into your state who tend to vote for Democrats, the more likely you're going to end up a blue state. Look at Minnesota. Look what happened in Minnesota. Look what happened in Michigan. You have Muslim mayors promising to implement Sharia law. We don't want that in Texas, but Karl Rove apparently does.
17: Yeah, and it's just a bad faith assertion of racism, as the late Alan Nathan used to say, pointing out such a demographic change is racist. And it just seems to be anytime you do it, they just say, oh, you're part of this conspiracy theory, this great white replacement conspiracy theory that the far right has. But then... on the other hand, you see people. But yeah, and on the other hand, you see people celebrating this and saying it's a win for diversity. Look at these numbers growing. Oh, you're actually pointing out those numbers? Well, you're racist, even though we're pointing it out too. We're just saying it's a good thing.
16: Right. When a black Democrat complains about gentrification, turning historically black neighborhoods white, that's fine. It's perfectly acceptable. You know, get behind him. Imagine if one out of five students at a historically black college was from Japan. I think black leaders would maybe comment, why are the Japanese taking over Howard University? They might point it out, and nobody would call them racist for doing it. The thing is, having a certain degree of tribalism, of just gut preference for people who are like you, that is not racism. That is a universal human attribute. Black people feel it. They have the Congressional Black Caucus. Hispanics feel it. People of every nation feel that, but you're supposed to suppress it and crush it and demonize it if you happen to be descended from Europe. Why? Why? It has nothing to do with the Holocaust, but people say, oh, you're like the Nazis. Well, when people in Nigeria are patriotic about Nigeria or about their particular tribe, that has nothing to do with genocide. That has nothing to do with oppression. You still have to treat people fairly. You have to treat people as images of God. And if they're here legally, you have to treat them as citizens. But you don't have to actively prefer that your own group be pushed into minority status where it might be persecuted. That is not natural, healthy, or Christian, or American. It's just nuts.
17: It probably explains the rash of mental illness amongst especially white leftists, because they just feel their entire ideology is white people are terrible because we've done terrible things and deserve to be punished. So that's got to wear on you after a while, especially when you see the other side happy and succeeding.
16: Right. And of course, you see this especially among Jewish Americans, many of whom are voting for these Muslim candidates who want to exterminate the state of Israel. But I don't know how you wrap your head around that.
17: Well, they try to separate themselves from the state of Israel. Unfortunately, the people they vote for do not.
16: That's right. They just want to harass Jewish people everywhere. They don't want them in Israel, and they don't want them in America, and they don't want them in Europe. Something tells me they don't want them on this planet.
17: Hmm. Yeah, that's something being their own words. Yet there just seems to be this idea that we can, amongst the left anyway, that we can imagine what these people feel, what these Muslims feel towards a group of people or whatever, or what these immigrants are feeling coming into the country illegally. And we can just, that imagination is reality if we just press hard enough and suppress anything that goes against it.
16: That's right. Well, it's a replacement religion for Christianity. I like to say that white guilt is the new gospel of Antichrist. It imitates Christianity. It imitates gospel compassion. But in fact, it doesn't really look out for anyone's best interest. The same people who say you're racist if you want to put up a border wall are perfectly happy to open abortion clinics in the ghetto to actually kill black and Hispanic babies. And they feel good about themselves.
17: Yeah. That's it's a community service, according to them, and it really is kind of an odd mentality that they have about this sort of stuff, this lack of respect for life. And just look at what happens with immigration when they open up the borders, like under the Biden administration, all these rapes, yeah, people being tortured, human trafficking. They don't give a darn about that. They say it's humanitarian.
16: Tens of thousands of little children from Mexico got lost in the system, sent to sex traffickers to work as slave laborers in factories and farms. It was up to 400,000, I believe, that are on it. They were sent to people who were supposedly related to them, and nobody bothered to check.
17: Mm-hmm. Yep, but that's humanitarian. That's the right thing to do for a Democrat, the right thing to vote for. You're an evil person if you don't. But John Zmierich, appreciate you being on the Al Nathan Show today. Where can listeners find more of your work?
16: Chronicles Magazine and... check out my book, No Second Amendment, No First.
17: All right. Well, thank you for being on the show. And listeners, we have more Al Nathan Show coming up after this break.
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17: Welcome back to the Al Nathan Show. By Silker Joe Show co-host Joe with y'all today. Appreciate y'all sticking with us through this hour of the program. We are joined for this last segment by Scott McKay, old friend of the show. Hadn't been on in 2 years, though. He is publisher of The Hayride, an award-winning culture and politics site that covers Southern and national current events. He is also a contributing editor for The American Spectator and author of The Necessary Men, the fourth novel in his satirical Mike Holman political thriller series. Scott McKay, appreciate you joining the show again. How are you today?
28: I'm back. It's been a long exile, and I'm back. How about that?
17: Yes. Well, you know, you just set your standard of excellence is such that we knew we couldn't really maintain it, so we needed to take a break from it a little bit. But yeah. we're back now.
28: It's a long recharge of the batteries, I guess.
17: So tell us a little bit about this book, the Necessary Men here.
28: Well, so the inspiration for the book came a few months back when President Trump. Sort of made a flippant remark about Cuba, and he said, "Oh, maybe we'll do a friendly invasion." And the thing about it is that Cuba's at a dead end at this point. They can't sustain what they're currently doing with that regime, and so Cuba's going to go one of three ways. One, it's going to become a Chinese colony. And lots of steps have been taken along that road. Another is, and they've taken a lot of steps toward down this road as well, is to make Cuba a narco state. And then the third option is what Trump was talking about. And so the book sort of games out what a friendly invasion of Cuba might look like, with an eye toward, you know, at some point that is going to be a free country. The question is how many steps they have to take before they get there. And, you know, hopefully the answer is as few as possible. But the Necessary Men sort of satirically looks at Cuba as it is and then offers maybe a hopeful profile of what it could look like, with all of the bad actors addressed along the way.
17: Now, one more question before we get into the other topic we have you on for, but it's the fourth book in your Mike Holman series. Now, does it fit in such a way where you can just start with this one, or should you really be reading the first three?
28: Well, as the author and self-publisher of the whole series, I'll give you the obvious answer by implication. But yeah, you can read this one without having read King of the Jungle, From Hell Marsh with Love, and Blockbusters in advance. It'll get you up to speed as gently as possible. This is the best book of the four. And so if you want to start with The Necessary Men, you can certainly do it. It's at Amazon. Also, there's a website for all four books at mikeholman.com, which is mikeholman.com.
17: Now, in addition to working on this, you also do items for the American Spectator, and the late Alan Nathan. He published a column or two over with y'all as well. And also Jeffrey Lord. I almost called him for the show as well, but not realizing I would have had two guests from the American Spectator on, but we have him too. And your column here, it's...
28: Yeah, we're not going to complain if that happens, so...
17: But yet, this item here, The Spectacle, episode 474, Should the Federal Government Pay for College Degrees That Don't Pay Enough? And I don't know, when you were talking about what to do with Cuba and its failed state, you know, that kind of made me think of the failed state of these college degrees here, some of these that just students go into massive debt for and nothing happens with them.
28: Well, and it so happens that the Cuban communist regime has been funding and organizing left-wing movements on college campuses for a very long time, largely among the kinds of students that take out these loans and then find they can't pay them back. So it's amazing how a lot of these things fit together. The fact of the matter is this. We have probably too many kids going to college, not enough kids going to trade schools. We definitely don't have enough kids just getting jobs out of high school. If you're not academically oriented, you probably should work first before you go to college if you're going to go at all. But it's kind of an adult daycare thing that so many of these campuses are doing. And with the federal government backing student loans without vetting what those loans are for, you know, we've created this like $2 trillion debt bubble that is going to have to be unwound some sort of way. And the thing of it is, that soaks up resources that could be used for other things, like mortgages, like car notes, like purchases that, you know, fuel the economy. We are moving all this money into colleges that are turning out people that are not capable of doing jobs that we need. So there's a massive disconnect here. And this step that the Trump administration is taking is, you know, one of many that are going to need to be made so that we can sort of reorient our economy in a more productive way. Because when you get kids that come out of college with degrees that didn't exist 50 years ago for jobs that don't exist at all outside of government and don't pay much, you know, a $40,000 a year salary that you got a $250,000 college loan to qualify for is that's a bad investment for everybody involved. And so it's about time we start looking at this.
17: Mm-hmm. Yeah, and ironically enough, when we federalized these student loans, we were supposed to save money, $68 billion. Some people even suggested this would be a means of helping to fund Obamacare, but look at the debacle it blew up into.
28: Well, you generally don't get very good cost controls when the federal government gets involved. I mean, that's sort of something we should all know by now, but apparently we don't.
17: Right, and the federal government subsidizing these degrees that lead to people going on to welfare as well because they can't afford to, you know, work with the degree that they have. They can't, you know, they have to go find some fast food job or something because who's going to get a job in this gender studies? What's that for? That's just a degree to get into a better program in college and stay there. It's almost like a system feeding itself right there.
28: Oh, there's no question it's a self-licking ice cream cone, and it's a self-licking ice cream cone in this respect, which is that so many of these degrees, whether it's gender studies or gay and lesbian studies or African-American studies or, you know, all of these other different things, they're grievance studies programs. And so you come out of college already thinking the society that you're a member of is unfair and out to get you, and then you can't get a good job after the fact, and so it proves it to you, right? And what happens? Well, they join the DSA. That's what happens. And so, we want to talk about how these colleges are becoming indoctrination factories. This is the mechanism by which it's happening. So, not funding student loans for grievance studies programs at all would be a fabulous way to get the country back to some reasonable center that we could work from.
17: Right. How can we get to a center when the federal government is funding programs that effectively create activists who want to overthrow that very government? But yes. Scott McKay, appreciate you being on the Alan Nathan Show to talk about all this. And once again, where can listeners get a copy of your book, The Necessary Men? We got about 20 seconds left.
28: Sure. MikeHolman.com, as I said, or just go to Amazon and look for Scott McKay.
17: All right. Well, thank you for being on. And listeners, appreciate you all sticking with the Alan Nathan Show through this hour. And of course, our websites are MainStreetRadioNetwork.com and AlanNathan.com. 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
6: Welcome to the Alan Nathan Show by Silker Joe Show co-host Joe with you all today until the roof over his head caves in because some do-it-yourselfer thought he could do it himself. 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The Alan Nathan Show comes to you these days courtesy of the Main Street Radio Network, so a big thank you to them. 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So we big thanks to them. 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We also have AlanNathan.com. We can find articles, op-eds, and columns by the late Alan Nathan articulating his centrist vision of the world over the years. So about 20 years, I think. I think the oldest one I saw in there was 2006. But it's at AlanNathan.com. Of course, the late Alan Nathan was busy columning and whatnot long before then. He got to start in the news industry from that, I think in the like 1990-ish or something. But what we have is available at AlanNathan.com. And you'll find where his centrist vision is, and it was rooted in 1998 style centrism. That's why he said for 27 years he was the longest running nationally syndicated centrist show in the country, or centrist host in the country. That is, he wasn't the show. Well, the show was him. He is the show, so to speak, metaphorically, not literally. Anyway, we also have social media: Facebook at Main Street Radio Network, X at Main Street Radio, and X at Alan Nathan. On those outlets, you'll find the pre-written topics of the day, and got mine right here. So, in the late Alan Nathan's tradition, I'll read them out to you. Will the accused Cornell University students be fairly treated, given how this is clearly a case of regret versus rape, and get a nice defamation suit going against officials like New York Governor Hochul and disqualified New York Attorney General Letitia James? Or will these crooked Democrats ram through fake charges with a rigged court like with Trump? And why does the left's concern with rape culture stop where bad faith assertions of racism begin? Do they believe rape is only skin deep? That's the first one has some scurrilous accusations, but the second one seems rather complex, and I seem to be defaming a lot more people with it. So perhaps I'll start with this one: why the left, their concern with white rape culture stops where bad faith assertions of racism begin. Well, first of all, I don't hear any of these white liberal feminists who are charging after the Cornell students, who after supporting Lindsey Clancy murdering her children, I don't hear any of them condemning music lyrics from certain communities of color that objectify women, whether it's the males objectifying them or the females objectifying themselves. Rather, it's empowering. Give them awards. We should have the National Endowment for the Arts, the NEA, funding this stuff. That's how beautiful and visceral it is. Oh, we should just, it's just terrific. But then you look at the content, and it's like the exact opposite of what these feminists want. And in fact, according to that content, these feminists support what the Cornell students did. Even if the female involved did not consent, it still would be okay. It's still acceptable behavior. It's what you're supposed to do as a man, ain't it? According to this particular cultural traditions that the left likes to maintain in certain communities and likes to support in certain communities. And then there's other communities, too, where they just outright deny anything happens, like when a bunch of Muslims decide to rape 250,000 British girls under the age of 18, so they are girls, and they are minors. It's statutory rape at the very least, but regular rape anyway, because none of it was really consensual. And what do liberals do in that case? Well, you just ignore it because, well, it's too inconvenient to address the fact that when you import the third world, you become the third world. These people are not assimilating. They feel that because they're just handed welfare, you know, they can just continue the life that they lived where they came from. They're not being encouraged to adopt to new cultural values. There's no penalty for not adapting to new cultural values. There's no penalty for disobeying the law. You'll have leftist feminists, the same ones who said believe all women, the same ones who say that Trump should not be president because he raped a woman, the same ones who believed wholeheartedly in the whole E. Jean Carroll thing. Those very same people are suddenly think in favor of the Muslims when it comes to raping teenage girls and younger. Because, according to them, well, it's racist not to be. It's racist to say that it happened. It's racist to give any particular scrutiny to these communities. After all, they aren't white, therefore they must be superior. So it stops right where you can start calling them racist for going after such things. And you have actually this wave of women on social media. If they're not murdering their kids or talking about murdering their kids, instead they're talking about forgiving their rapists. What is it with women these days? I want to murder my kid and forgive my rapist. I mean, I guess if you forgive your rapist, were you ever actually raped? But yeah, they're boasting about it. Oh, my rapist was black, therefore I did not get the cops on them because I did not see how that would help them. Never mind the future victims of that rapist, because you know he's going to strike again. Now, forget about them. They don't matter. What matters is him, the attacker. What can I do to service him? Well, I won't go into that. Anyway, and I've actually seen it where this one particular video was talking about, you know, an illegal immigrant raped her, and she knew that the illegal immigrant went on to rape other people, but she didn't report any of it because she didn't want ICE to be involved. She didn't want him to be deported. Rather, keep him here. And this is not just thought on among women on social media becoming a social contagion like murdering your kids or bragging about wanting to murder your kids has become. This has been going on with the Democrat Party at large. Just look at these prosecutors that you see around the country who they catch an illegal immigrant rapist. They just put him right back out on the street because they don't want ICE to deport him. Oh, no, we'd rather you stay in the country, not face justice here. You'll just disappear back into the community. We have no way to track you. We'll set a court date that you won't show up for. You know, they'll do that, but they won't call ICE on these people so that some real justice might actually happen for once. And heck, Tim Walz, he actually, the governor of Minnesota, the one that Democrats wanted to be vice president, they still stand by him. They still think he should be vice president after he pardoned an illegal immigrant who raped a 12-year-old. Why did he pardon this illegal immigrant? Because ICE was going to deport him if he wasn't pardoned. So Tim Walz pardoned this guy just so he could slip back into the community and disappear so that ICE couldn't get a hold of him. And it's not like that he was repentant, even though Tim Walz said you can't judge someone by their worst day, in which case, well, I guess no one is guilty of anything. Isn't that what led into the Lindsey Clancy thing? You can't judge a person by their worst day. Of course, unless you're a conservative, then you can judge them by any day of the week. You can't judge them by anything else other than the hanging them on the for something. But anyway, so Tim Walz, and the thing is, though, this rapist that Tim Walz pardoned actually was not repentant. This was not his worst day. In his own words, he would have done it again and again and again because he saw no problem with it. There was nothing wrong with it in his worldview, and nothing that happened to him since seemed to have changed it, but Tim Walz pardoned him anyway because letting a rapist who was going to rape again go free is better than having him deported. That's where Democrats are. They wanted to vote for this man. They do not regret not voting for him for vice president. This is where the party is right now. It's compassion, somehow. Not compassionate to the victims. Forget the victims. I mean, they're underage women. They can't vote, so forget about them anyway. And when they do vote, they'll just vote Democrat because we'll use their trauma from rape and weaponize it to make them think that somehow Republicans are doing it to them or will do it to them or whatever. So instead, we'll have them vote for importing more rapists, more of these people, and ensuring that certain cultural values and communities already native to this country about rape remain the same because there's not going to be any punishment for it. In fact, crime statistics will be doctored to hide any such evidence of that. And that's all what the Democrat Party stands for. That's what they're bringing to us, to our cities, to our children, etc. And they do it in the name of morality, in the name of just virtuous. It's virtuous of them to do such a thing as this. Self-sacrificing to give these people a chance. They just don't know any better. They're naturally rapists, so we can't really because it's just what they do, man. Any consequences would hurt them way too much. They can't face consequences. Oh, wait, you got a gang of white people you can falsely accuse? Well, absolutely, we'll go after them. Screw the consequences, screw what we're doing with them, even what a false accusation, which we know was a false accusation, will do to them. Forget all that, we'll go after them with everything. Oh, but this guy's black and he raped you? Well, never mind, forget about it. That's going to disappear. Oh, an illegal immigrant raped you? Well, you're a terrible person if you try to report them. Oh, but it's a white dude who did it? Okay, well, you can just lie about it, and we're not going to question it. That's their value system, along with being able to murder your children. So I guess what should we really expect from Democrats these days? Not all of them, but an alarming, scary majority of them that should have you out buying a gun right now. Anyway, we have more Al Nathan Show coming up after this break, so stick with us.

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0: Welcome back to the Al Nathan Show by Silker Joe Show co-host Joe with y'all today. Appreciate y'all joining us. And today we are joined by a longtime friend of the show, Grover Norquist, president of the taxpayer advocacy group Americans for Tax Reform. His most recent book is In the IRS Before It Ends Us. Grover Norquist, appreciate you joining the show again. How are you today?
1: Joseph, good to be with you.
0: Yep, glad to have you. So we had, a couple of days ago, where Senator Mark Kelly comes out and says that the suggestion for handling this cost of living crisis we have is to raise taxes on anyone making over $1 million and use that to fund tax cuts for everyone else. But, of course, that's not exactly going to work out the way he thinks. How do you see this sort of thing unfolding?
1: Our friends on the left who need ever more spending in order to keep their coalition happy and fat and fed and employed in government work, they constantly have to be looking for more money. And at the state level, over the last 12 years, states have been moving, red states have been moving to flat rate taxes and then on to zero. So there are today 8 states that are at zero, no state income tax at all. Florida, Texas, stuff like that. There used to be 8 states that had a single rate, like 2, 3, 4, or 5. So, but everybody paid the same. There are now 16, twice as many, added 8 states that have gone to flat. And 5 states that have passed a law at the state level, we are going to zero as revenue comes in above a certain level. All of it goes to eliminating the income tax, not to spend on new projects. So we have another 7 states that are moving towards zero, just step by step. So the movement at the state level has really changed how things go in the country, and the left is terrified about what it means, because people leave California and leave New York and they leave Connecticut and they leave, you know, Massachusetts, and they move to red states with no income tax or low income tax, or states that have an income tax now, but they've passed a law saying we are going to zero in the next 7 years, next 10 years, we're going to be at zero. So that movement is such that people and capital and jobs are flowing into those states with low taxes. And the Democrats are trying to figure out, how can we get more money? And if they say we want to tax everybody, people get mad at them. The guys in Illinois, 2/3, both houses, Democrat, very left-of-center Democrats, Chicago. There's a constitutional amendment in that state that, because when they put the income tax in, they said only one rate, and that rate is 4.95%. Now, why is Illinois under 5%, right? Alabama's at 5%, but Illinois is at 5%. Because they can't do what New York and California did, which is have a graduated income tax and divide people up into different groups and mug them one at a time. And, oh, today we're going to be taxing you, and tomorrow we'll be taxing the other guy. And you take turns looking at who you tax, and over time, everybody's taxes go up. The only reason the left taxes rich people is so that they can say to the middle class, we're now going to tax you, but remember how much we tax those other guys. And so you shouldn't mind if we hit you with a value-added tax in Europe. 20% of what you earn in your life gets taken by the value-added tax. But you're supposed to go, well, but the rich people are paying this punitive tax somewhere else. So the left has to just come up with new reasons to justify how and why to get into your pockets. And I've got a good idea and you'll all benefit from it isn't believed anymore.
0: Yeah, and actually, in the state of Virginia, we kind of saw that play out last year in the legislative session. Immediately when Democrats finally had the governor after 4 years, the first thing the Democrat-ran state legislature did was propose this just slew of like 50 new taxes, some ridiculous number like that. And then after the backlash from their own voters, even most of that kind of went away. A handful of things passed, but they really seemed to just be not expecting the outcome that they got and not expecting the backlash that happened.

0: you know, when you boil it down, we solved the cost of living crisis by raising taxes, and then the government somehow pays other people or lowers taxes on them. That doesn't do anything to solve the cost of living problem, because even if they're doing that, you still don't really see some of that return until you get your tax return once a year.
1: Well, and this idea that you can quote-unquote tax the rich, what do you mean by that? Sometimes they say we're going to tax corporations. Well, there isn't a Mr. General Motors who pays taxes. There are employees at General Motors who earn less money when the corporate income tax goes up. Until the Republicans came into power with President Trump and a Republican House and Senate, the corporate income tax in the United States was 35%. That was highest in the world, 35%. Everything in Europe was lower. China's at 15, we were at 35. Why do we have trouble competing with China sometimes? Well, you could start by noticing that we beat our businesses senseless. Was that they're, you know, 15 is not nothing, but 15 is a lot less damaging than 35. And the Republicans got it down to 21%. They announced they want to go to 15, but they got at least to 21. So the idea that you can tax other people, we're going to have a property tax on the grocery store, and that'll be paid by who? Everybody who buys potatoes, everybody who buys milk, the people who work at the grocery store. Who do they think pays this? Reagan once made the comment in his first term. He said, proper corporate income tax is zero because that's just a tax that hides who pays it. It's paid by workers. It's paid by consumers. And some people get fooled into thinking that someone else is paying it. And the left started screaming for like half a day, and then they shut up because they didn't want to have it. I just thought, oh my goodness, he made a big mistake. Now the left will demagogue on this. But as we found from polling, people get the joke. They know that the corporate income tax and taxes on businesses, the sales tax is not paid by the store. The sales tax is paid by you when you buy something. And so the left keeps trying to hide taxes, but it hasn't worked very well. So what they do is they say, well, we're only going to tax rich people. And they haven't finished the sentence. We're going to tax rich people first, then you. And when they had the Spanish-American War back in 1898, they passed a tax on people who made long-distance phone calls. A phone back then cost $4,000, and today's they just invented phones. And nobody knew anybody in other states. So people didn't make a lot of long-distance phone calls. But
0: yep. It was sort of a tax the rich back then, and then that ended up sticking around for many years. Grover Norquist.
1: Yes.
0: I appreciate you staying around for the show. Where can our listeners find out more information about Americans for Tax Reform? We got about 20 seconds left.
1: ATR.org.
0: All right. Well, thank you for being on. And listeners, got more programming coming up after this break, so stick with us.
2: Unexpected new candidate hits the campaign trail in 2026. Sausage is running its own race for dinner. Americans are overwhelmed by political ads, and a new survey reveals they're burnt out on politics, leaving less energy for everyday decisions like what to make for dinner. Johnsonville's national temperature check, conducted by the Harris Poll, reveals most Americans hate deciding what to make for dinner and say current events are weighing on them. Americans don't like political ads and agree the midterms will only make the news landscape feel more relentless. That's why Johnsonville is launching its own candidate for dinner in 2026. Jamie Schmelzer, Vice President of Marketing at Johnsonville.
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15: Welcome back to the Al Nathan Show. By Sucker Joe, show co-host Joe, being bombarded by phone calls before the segment joins. But anyway, I'm going to talk to myself for this one and not even to the people on the phone. And this is about this first topic I have here. Will the accused Cornell University students be fairly treated, given how this is clearly a case of regret versus rape, and get a nice defamation suit going against officials like New York Governor Hochul and disqualified New York Attorney General Letitia James? Or will these crooked Democrats ram through fake charges with a rigged court like with Trump? So first of all, well, what happened in this case, this Cornell University case talked about on the show last week? But if you missed it, you missed it. So as we've seen so far, essentially there was this wild drug-fueled party that involved a lot of sex. I'm not sure if I'm allowed to use the technical term for the situation on radio due to FCC guidelines, but yeah, there was ketamine and alcohol involved, and I'm sure everyone knows that's a fun mixture. It's is ketamine illegal? I swear that stuff sounds like it should be illegal. Maybe I should look that up real quick. Because if anything, everybody involved should be charged for using ketamine if it's illegal. Is ketamine legal? Yes or no? Ketamine is legal only when prescribed and administered. I don't think that was going on right there. Technically, it could be considered a therapeutic use, but it has to be approved therapeutic use. Anyway, so yes, a bunch of people doing illegal drugs, probably drinking on underage drinking going on too. That should have been investigated. That all should have been looked into because, well, it's illegal is illegal even if you're a college student. But nope, nothing of the kind happened. And instead, what happens is this one woman in question, she consents repeatedly to multiple sexual acts with multiple partners, and then the next day laughs about it, brags about it, happy with it, has no problem with it. But then she ends up uninvited from a party later on, and that's when she decides, you know what? I think I was raped. I didn't. It turns out I was lying when I said I enjoyed it. I was lying when I said I consented to it. I was totally raped. And now you have Democrats taking up her cause, taking up her mantle, even though there's all this clear evidence that no, even in her own words, that nothing non-consensual happened. And it's very obvious she's withdrawing consent after the fact because of reputational ruin. Nope. They're going to run with this. They're going to take up for her. They're going to charge right into the courtrooms with it. And then you have the governor of New York State, Kathy Hochul, coming out and saying it's all but a fact that it happened exactly as she described it, that it was entirely non-consensual, even though, again, she consented affirmatively throughout it. But Hochul said unequivocally that that woman was gang raped, despite the woman's own text and own words to various people afterwards showing otherwise. Hochul also said that police were incompetent because they ditched this case where a woman's own words showed that nothing happened. And as I mentioned on the show last week, this actually is the case with a lot of rape accusations. The reason why the statistic is so low for cases of accusations of rape being proven wrong is that the numbers that Democrats tend to throw about are cases that actually go through a court process where it's already believable enough that a district attorney would pursue it, where it's believable enough that police allowed it to go to court. Actually, I got that backwards. It's believable enough that police decided to pursue it. It's believable enough that a district attorney took it to court. So if it's already that believable, there's a strong chance a jury might go along with it, even if it is false. A lot of it is just he said, she said. Does the she sound convincing? And did the guy cover himself properly? That's usually what it is. So while it is a low statistic for how many of these cases are proven as hoaxes, it's probably much higher how many that actually are. And again, that's just the ones that are believable enough for police and district attorneys to sign off on it. This was not one of those cases. This was one of the cases that was so ridiculous, they didn't bother taking it that far because they knew the prosecutor would throw it out. What charges can we bring that won't get knocked down immediately when the defense attorney just shows, here's this person's messages right here. Here's a witness saying that she was okay with it. Here's other witnesses saying that she was okay with it after the fact when she was sober. Well, where's your case now? It's gone. You just wasted a lot of taxpayer time and money. But not according to Governor Hochul. Nope, according to Hochul, this person has clearly been raped and something should have been done about it. And there's going to be an investigation into the police who didn't do it. There's going to be an investigation into the into all sorts of things, and there's going to be an investigation into the incident itself. We're going to get to the bottom of this. The Attorney General, Letitia James, already announced that, you know, she, after taking sides, the Attorney General already announced what was going to happen. This is not looking for the truth. This is a witch hunt to give Democrats a talking point that doesn't involve Muslim rape gangs for a change. So, and illegal immigrant rapists being released by Democrat prosecutors. Now, isn't that interesting? You have American citizens here who are clearly being falsely accused, if you look at the messages, and yet, and the statements of the alleged victim after the fact. Yet, at the same time, these same Democrats that want their heads on a platter also actually want illegal immigrants who rape people to be released into the public. I talked about in the opening segment. If you guess, it depends on your skin color, what your treatment is. If you rape a woman, well, if you're white, too bad. If you're black, well, that's okay. You can't help yourself. That's just how Democrats think. That's what we're seeing on display right now in real time. But will these folks get a fair trial, though, in such circumstances? This is New York State. Remember what New York State did to President Trump on multiple occasions. They literally passed a law so that they would be able to bring charges against President Trump for something that that did not happen. You know, that E. Jean Carroll thing, it was settled in a civil court where it was just up to a jury, really, to decide if anything happened. Remember, there's a much lower bar for civil cases like what Trump went through with E. Jean Carroll than there is for actual criminal cases. That's what happened with O.J. Simpson. He won the criminal case, but there was a civil case after the fact where it was determined that he owed the families of the victims money for damages caused by the murder. So that the civil court found that he was guilty, but the criminal court did not. And likewise with E. Jean Carroll, they knew a criminal court wasn't going to find anything, so they passed this law that allowed a civil case to be brought. And E. Jean Carroll, in her own words, admitted she had no idea who Trump was, but she knew who he was. She had never met him before, and the lawyers pressured her into bringing this case, and she has a sexual attraction towards men of power and wants things like this that she alleged happened to happen. So even if it did happen as she described, it would have been consensual in her own words. Yet the Democrat jury just decided, well, you know, we know all this. Well, actually, no, they didn't know all this, did they? Because the judge did not allow certain evidence that would have shown E. Jean Carroll's character. Because, you know, if someone's going to bring an accusation, they can't remember when it happened. Their story has conflicting evidence inside of it. If that's it, then you're not allowed to demean the character of the witness, who is, in fact, the only basis for this case being brought. That's usually, I thought that was standard procedure in a court to do that, but not in that courtroom, because it's not a court of law, it's a court of Democrats. And Democrats will do whatever it takes to win. It will be a kangaroo court that these Cornell University students have faced. The governor has already announced what the verdict will be. The attorney general has already signed off on what the verdict will be. It's just up to the prosecutor to make sure that verdict comes to fruition, and up to the judge. And the judge will certainly be on their side. So these poor students I'm not going to say they did nothing wrong. They didn't do rape. They didn't do that. Illegal drugs and alcohol, yeah, but it did not amount to what is being made of it, unless the argument is going to be that because this alleged victim was intoxicated, that means what other intoxicated people did to her was bad, in which case women just aren't equally treated under the law anymore, because if it's rape when an intoxicated woman has sexual activity, then why isn't it rape when an intoxicated male has sexual activity? You'd think we'd be treating people equally here, but no, women are perpetually the victims. Even when they strangle their children, they are still the victim. That's the way Democrats want it. That's the way feminists want it. That way there's no accountability. Whenever something goes wrong with a woman, well, it's not actually their fault. It's someone else's fault, some other circumstances going on, astrology perhaps, or in this case, it's because women are the only ones capable of actually being intoxicated. When men don't get drunk, I guess. Men aren't ever impaired in any way, shape, or form, and are always capable of making good decisions. At least that's what Democrats want you to think, that women are simultaneously weak and inferior and need special safeguards, but are also superior, would run the world perfectly. Just pick a lane, would you? So, as far as, though, my allegation about saying that New York Attorney General Letitia James is disqualified, I mean, she certainly won't be involved in the case anyway, but I say disqualified because disqualified from being the state's attorney general. This is another thing that you can't bring because it would be brought up in New York State, and of course they're going to protect their own up there. No matter what jury you get, it's going to be a jury of Democrats. But yes, the attorney general of New York State, fun fact, to be one, you have to have your primary residence in New York State. Well, Letitia James, her primary residence is actually in Norfolk, Virginia, right next door to me, pretty much. So how can she be Attorney General of New York State if her primary residence is here? Well, simple. She lied on her mortgage forms, but nothing's going to happen. Nothing's going to come to that. It's very common for Democrats to do such a thing. I wouldn't be surprised if Republicans did it as well. So nothing will happen, but she is actually disqualified under New York law. More Al Nathan show after this.
16: Federally funded cancer research has saved the lives of millions of Americans, but future progress is at risk. Here's Dr. Julie Grelow, Executive Vice President and Chief Medical Officer of the American Society of Clinical Oncology, with more.
17: Federal research is the reason cancer death rates have dropped by a third since the 1960s. It's funded breast and colorectal cancer detection methods, innovative immunotherapies, and turned childhood leukemia into a disease where 9 out of 10 kids now survive. But proposed budget cuts and federal grant rule changes threaten the core of our research system, putting this progress at risk.
16: The impact of funding cuts would reach far beyond the lab.
17: Without federal cancer research funding, the pace of new treatments will slow, and our brightest scientists will be forced out of the field. Congress has until September 30th to ensure that we keep up our momentum. 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
16: To learn more, visit asco.org/save research.
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22: 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I'm definitely at risk with my diminished lung capacity.
23: I have MS. I'm in a wheelchair and I can't leave the house because I have a compromised immune system.
24: I'm very concerned about, would there be a bed for me? Would there be a ventilator for me? Would I be able to survive something?
25: It's just heavy. You know, it's a heavy moment. This is a war. This really is.
21: Our veterans fought for us. Let's fight for them.
23: I am so grateful for the PVA. They're making sure that we have all of the food and supplies that we need right now.
25: We all got to help each other right now. We can't get through this by ourselves.
24: It's with profound gratitude that you're going to be saving our lives. 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That's helppva.org.
15: Welcome back to the Al Nathan Show. Everybody, Silk Joe Show co-host Joe here with y'all today. I've kind of mentioned them throughout the show, these prosecutors letting illegal immigrant sex offenders off. And we're joined now to talk about the particular area where that's been happening, Fairfax County, Virginia. Joined now by Stephanie Lundquist Arora. She is contributor for The Federalist and The Washington Examiner, a mother in Fairfax County, Virginia, an author, and the Fairfax chapter leader of the Independent Women's Network. Stephanie Lundquist Arora, appreciate you being on the show. How are you today?
26: Hi, Joe. I'm well. Thanks so much for having me.
15: Yep, glad to have you. So, I mean, another day that ends in Y, I guess. So ICE has just arrested an illegal immigrant who had been previously released by Fairfax County, who was facing charges related to the sexual assault of children. So it's not even someone who was had served their time and was released. It's just someone who, awaiting trial, was released and is an illegal immigrant, as if they're just going to show up in court.
26: Yes, and let me just say, Fairfax County's leaders make sport out of releasing these criminal, illegal aliens onto our streets, and they have absolutely hideous charges. This is one example. This individual, Oscar Nunez, was arrested in August 2025 on multiple counts of aggravated sexual battery, including two where his alleged victims were under the age of 13 years old. So county officials ignored an ICE detainer that was filed, and they released him 2 days after they had arrested him. They kept him for only 2 days. And then it wasn't until a year later that he had been wandering through our streets and neighborhoods in September this year, and certainly without the county leader's help, that ICE apprehended him. And, I mean, sanctuary policy is county leaders' creed here, as it is in many leftist kind of cities and cities across the country. So, yes, these people, the county leaders here, would rather release sexual predators into our neighborhoods than honor ICE detainers. And really, is there a clearer way for your leaders to let you know how much they hate you? They're just sitting ducks for, you know, people like sexual predators and other types of offenders.
15: Well, unfortunately, it just seems to me, anyway, that qualitative sampling of the folks that I've seen commenting on such matters and leftists speaking out about it, that the voters seem okay with what's going on. It's more compassionate this way, they see.
26: Now, that's a really interesting take on it. I was actually wondering how in the world, and Nunez is just a drop in a very large bucket here. I was kind of trying to piece together how this could happen. And in Fairfax County, and I think in a lot of these different districts, in Fairfax County in particular, I'll just speak to that, we have a nightmare storm of contextual factors allowing these people to wander our streets. And the first one, as you mentioned in the beginning, is the Commonwealth's attorney, Steve Descano, who is elected. He's a George Soros-backed prosecutor, and he admittedly takes immigration status into account when considering charges, so he ends up dropping them a lot. So yes, he was voted in. Now there's somebody next year who's running against him who I think might have a shot. So we'll see what happens, and hopefully voters are smarter than what we're giving them credit for. But we also have a board of supervisors where 9 out of 10 of them are Democrats, and they voted for a sanctuary policy here called the trust policy, and that helps shield obviously the criminal illegal aliens from federal authorities, and those people are all up again for re-election next year in November 2027. But what you're saying about the voters, I think that we do have a complacent population, but they're much more, especially when you consider our proximity to D.C., they're much more tuned in to federal politics than they are to local politics, especially considering that many of them are federal employees. So I think part of this locally is we've got a situation of ignorance. Localities around the country, people are thinking they're voting based on emotion with how they feel about, for example, Trump's tariffs or something like that. And they're not actually looking into what is happening in their localities and what these local officials are doing. And I think that's absolutely so important for them to start doing for the local elections.
0: Effectively, they're just voting by accident, if not by intent, to cut off their nose to spite their face.
26: Absolutely. And when you go to a polling station, somebody, it's so tribal. You know this, Joe. You go up and somebody hands you a red ballot or a blue ballot, and people don't even do their research necessarily before they go to the polls. And that's sad for our nation, and it's definitely sad for localities where this is the case because they don't know how badly their actual real lives are being affected by their local officials. And as of, just to give you another stat, as of August this year, half of the suspects in 2026 Fairfax homicide cases are reportedly in the U.S. illegally. So we usually don't have a ton of crime in this area. It's a fairly affluent community, but half of the homicides now, the suspects are illegal immigrants. And in late February, one of those cases, you probably heard about it, gained national attention after a 41-year-old mother, her name was Stephanie Minter, was stabbed to death at a bus stop while she was just waiting for the bus by an illegal immigrant from Sierra Leone named Abdul Jallo. Well, he was the one, allegedly, he was the one arrested and charged for it, the police say. These are the police's charges. So prior to this woman's murder, Jallo had been previously arrested more than 30 times. So in Fairfax County, they would catch him and release him and catch him and release him. And the offenses included rape, malicious wounding, assault, drug possession, identity theft, larceny, firing a weapon. I mean, not small charges. It's not like he went to a grocery store and picked up some bread. So the police, before they released him, 3 months before he allegedly stabbed this 41-year-old mother at the bus stop, police actually emailed county officials and said, it's our understanding that you released this man prematurely and he's dangerous, and it's just a matter of when he's going to hurt somebody again, not if. And that was the email that our county leaders got from the police 3 months before he allegedly stabbed that mother at the bus stop.
0: Yeah, it's tragic that they ignore what's going on, that these leaders, it's almost like they don't live on the same planet as this other stuff that's going on, or they just, you know, oh, by God, a file that says something negative about our policy, I'll just put it through the shredder.
26: It is fascinating, isn't it? It is like they live on a different planet. And just to give you an example of this, we also released we had a 19-year-old illegal immigrant studying at one of our high schools as a junior, and he ended up sexually assaulting 13 girls while he was at high school. So these girls in our high school were just kind of sitting prey to this illegal immigrant that we were educating as a junior. Meanwhile, our superintendent here, the one who's in charge of the public schools, has a full-time 24/7 security detail. Now, wouldn't it be nice if we were as concerned with the security and safety of our students and our general citizens as we are of our local leaders?
0: Wow, I never heard of a superintendent of a school system having 24/7 security, but unfortunately we're out of time, so we can't get into that. But Stephanie Lundquist, Aurora, appreciate you being on the Al Nathan Show. Real quick, where can listeners find more of your work?
26: Thank you so much. 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
0: Here is your host, the loudest conservative voice in America fighting the enemies of freedom, Mark Walters.
1: I'm wondering if there are enemies of freedom out there, Greg, in Dallas, Texas, at the mothership with all the bells and whistles and red lights and cool stuff going on behind the scenes. Are there enemies of freedom out there, Greg, in Dallas, Texas?
2: Oh, you know they are.
1: Oh, and there are many of them out there, ladies and gentlemen. Trump's in office, we're safe. No, you're not. No, you are not. Boy, we've learned a lot just over the last couple of weeks from the other side, what it is they have in store for you. We talked a little bit about it yesterday when we talked about Guam and, of course, the deep dive we did with the Virgin Islands. Make sure to go watch those videos, ladies and gentlemen, on the Virgin Islands beyond our shores. It lays out their plans for you if they score the trifecta. Greg, welcome in. CZ Studios are fired up. The Patriot Mobile mic at the Patriot Mobile Ranch is lit up. And it's all brought to you by the National Rifle Association. Guys, we're on all of our platforms. I'll let Greg tell you where to do that. And then we'll get started with our guest, Paul Markle, and begin your last day of the work week and end your work week with Paul.
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1: We are not on Rumble yet, but that's their fault. 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
1: And that will do it. There's Paul Markle over there. Looks like he's got a big sword in his hand over there. Paul Markle, student of the gun. How you doing, my brother?
4: Yeah, I know that YouTube forbids you to touch a gun while you're live streaming, but can you touch a sword?
1: I don't know. I guess we're going to find out. Thanks for that strike, though, if it nails us. Thanks. I appreciate you getting me yanked off the air. Thanks for that with all the work we've been putting in.
4: How about a morning star?
1: How about you leave the weapons alone while we're live streaming? How about that? There we go. Okay. Well, I guess we're fitting to find out the hard way, Paul Markle, student of the gun. Thanks for that. Yeah, should be okay.
4: Not a day goes by that I don't wake up and have a snotty little email from the non-heterosexual people at Google/YouTube saying that episode 365 that we posted 7.5 years ago violated their. And here's the thing: it's the ex post facto. So they didn't have that rule 8 years ago, but they have that rule now.
1: Yeah, and they force you to take it down.
4: Yeah, they're having the AI bot go and scrub all of these videos, our entire archives, and they're like, oh, you violated a policy. Like, we posted that video 8 years ago, and that policy didn't exist. Well, it does now. Okay.
1: Yeah. I deal with that myself over there on a fairly regular basis. I just got one pulled down from 2020 the other day, and when I looked at that, I thought, well, I don't remember doing that show. And then I went back and looked at it. It was from 2020. So there you have it. But we've got hundreds and hundreds of live streams up there. And, yeah, the bot's going through and doing all that. And they warned people a while back. So, hey, look, here's the deal.
4: And
1: I'll hand it to them, Paul. It's their ball, their bat, their field. I'm playing on it. I get it. And I'll play by the rules. It's no big deal. At least I'll play by the rules. Maybe you won't. We'll see if that strikes me for not playing by the rules. So there we go.
4: I'll send you a dollar.
1: A dollar? Will you send me a dollar? Send me more than a dollar. Can't buy anything with a dollar now. At least buy me a tank of gas.
4: we're on a bullet train, fast track to artificial intelligence tyranny, where people.
1: Let me stop you.
4: I mean, we're already there.
1: Hold on. Let me stop you. Artificial intelligence tyranny. We talked about this last week briefly. I mentioned this. I saw Bill Gates talking about how artificial intelligence could kill over 1 billion people. Do you want to explain how that could happen? I'm assuming that we have the plug we can pull at any time as human beings. So you want to explain that to me?
4: I don't know. Skynet's going to get smart and they're not going to let us pull the plug.
1: Well, as long as it's a physical plug, we should be able to pull that plug, correct?
4: The tyranny of what we've got, and I can't remember who did it. It was Matt Walsh just recently did a video talking about how they're going for this plausible deniability. They're like, oh, well, the Autobot censored you. And you're like, yeah, but who told the Autobot what to do and how to do it? You know, for instance, Google is in a position now where the programmers told Google to disregard and downplay the existence of white heterosexual males. So, you know, don't be looking for any white heterosexual Republican Christian males on your searches, because we're not going to give them to you. And the problem with the Google YouTube thing is, if there was a person who could say to you, okay, well, yeah, you know, your video violated our community standard policy. They're like, okay, how and when and why? But there isn't. And I don't know about you, but when we get these nasty little Autobot generated emails from mm-hmm. Google/YouTube, and it says, would you like to dispute this? You click it and it takes you to a dead link. And it says, sorry, you can't go any further. Sucks to be you. Have a nice day. We've done what we've done, and that's it.
1: But I'm not sure how that kills people. I'm thinking along the lines of, could it shut down? You know, intentionally shut down a grid. Of course, is that what he was thinking of? Yes, that could absolutely happen.
4: That kills people is, I mean, you've got starvation. Yeah. Then, but you
1: water
4: also
1: supplies,
4: have, you
1: know,
4: etc. Well, brother. You should. Everyone in America should be concerned that Motorola has been pushing to put all of the American emergency services, your 911 services, right, to put them onto an internet-based service, shall we say, right? So when I was a police officer at the sheriff, they usually built the sheriff's department on a hill. You know why it was mm-hmm. built on a hill? Because there was a great big tower.
1: Right, the towers, of course.
4: Right, and it was an analog tower, right? So when the sheriff's dispatch needed to contact people, they picked up a radio and they said words and they went out via a radio signal and people heard them. And you're like, yeah, duh, of course. Well, in our great modern enlightened world, they're like, oh, we can't have this old, antiquated, analog radio system. It needs to be digital. It needs to go through the internet. And so what's happening, and what has happened several times, is internet outages have taken down the ability for emergency services to communicate. Like across counties and entire portions of states, like, you know, the entire southern portion of Illinois and so on and so forth. And nobody seems to give a crap about it. And you say, well, who cares? You should care.
1: Well, you know why people don't care about it, Paul? Most people don't understand it. Okay. And very few of us do. I would venture to say, because I had a little run in with AI, that the people who created it themselves don't understand a lot of it as well, which is what makes it so scary, to be honest with you, because they don't have answers. You go back to the YouTube deal. You get a strike, you can appeal the strike, you're not dealing with a human being, and the bot tells you, no, we're sticking with our decision. No human being, as far as I know, was involved in that decision. Now, it tells you that, you know, a human reviewer will look at it, but the responses come back too quick, and you don't know whether that's true or not. We talked a little bit about...
4: They're doing it by the tens and hundreds of thousands and millions. There's no human reviewing any of that.
1: No, of course not. There's billions and billions of things going on behind the scenes here that no human can look at. It would take them forever to get to it. But I question, you know, we've talked about it on the program before. I don't know if I had the conversation with you, but when the AI and the algorithm begins controlling your Second Amendment rights, we have an issue. So how would that happen? Well, it's all about reporting, what it chooses to report, et cetera, what it chooses to let you know, and what input goes in to make decisions.
4: Look at how many cases we know about where the flock system has delivered information to human police officers who then went out and made arrests based not on what a person told them.
1: Mm-hmm.
4: Based on, I mean, that is scary. That is insane. So, and then, and it, you know, it turned out, oh, 3 weeks later, they found out, oh, yeah, it couldn't have possibly been that woman because, you know, people are getting arrested by, based not on human accusation, but the robot.
1: You're absolutely correct. We've talked about the Phlox here before. That's going to be a fascinating case when it eventually makes its way to SCOTUS, because it will. When we come back, we've got three more segments with Paul Markle. We're going to go to the DOJ and a federal judge in Connecticut. Back after this. Armed American Radio listeners, you already know the name. 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
6: 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Welcome back to the show.
1: Yeah, welcome back to the show. Welcome back to the show, ladies and gentlemen. I'm holding up. I almost gave it away. You see that in My Cousin Vinny? You remember that? Yeah. How many fingers am I holding up, dear?
3: Yeah.
1: Oh, let for the record that the council is holding up two fingers, right? How many cups of Blackout Coffee do you think I had today to start my day, Greg? Knowing that I was at the Braves game last night watching them crush the Phillies in the Game 3 to wipe the Phillies out, take them off the map, and advance through the Major League Baseball playoffs. And I didn't get to sleep till about 2 o'clock, but it was all good. How many cups of coffee you think I had to start my day? And I did get a good night's sleep.
3: I'm going to lean on a good number is 2. That's what I'm going with.
1: God, heavens. I'm holding two fingers up. You have been banging this one right out. BlackoutCoffee.com/AAR. 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Paul Markle, student of the gun. Let's move over to DOJ for just a second.
4: Now, yes, let's do that.
1: While this is not news, it is news today, and I guess I can say it's breaking, even though it's not really a breaking story, but it was made official today. The DOJ actually made it official, telling Congress officially it absolutely 100% will not appeal the ruling against suppressor registration, which is great news. We had an idea that that was coming. The DOJ had X amount of time, and they chose not to do it. So Trump's DOJ has, in fact, informed Congress that it will not, they did this yesterday late, will not appeal the ruling against suppressor registration handed down in Silencer Shop Foundation v. ATF. The verdict in the case, as you know, Paul, and listeners, if you don't know, I'll tell you now, was handed down in the case on August 5th, noting that Judge James Wesley Hendricks in the U.S. District Court for the Northern District of Texas found registration requirements for suppressors and short-barreled rifles and shotguns to be unconstitutional in the absence of the $200 tax. Silencer Shop originally filed the case in October of 2025 after Trump's One Big Beautiful Bill succeeded in removing that $200 federal tax from suppressors, SBRs, and shotguns. But what it does is it left the National Firearms Act registration requirements in place. Then, as we know, we are now here. Were you surprised by that? Because I do have a copy of the actual letter we can read in just a moment. But are you shocked by that? I guess we expected that, Paul.
4: No, I just saw it. And I saw the news clip where Cicada made it official in public, where he's like, no, we're not going to. And so all of your never Trumper friends, have you called them and said, hey, you suppose that Harris would have done this for us?
1: Yeah, there's that. You know, I could take it all the way back to those who hated Trump in 2016, and then we saw what he was going to give us and did give us at the ATF. And my question to them back then is the same as it is that you just asked. Would a Donald Trump administration have given us the ATF that put Tate Adamiak in prison for 20 years. Thank God he was pardoned in Trump's second term. But good heavens, mm-hmm. the easy answer to that is no. They wouldn't have. So I appreciate the question. It's a legit one.
4: You know, the never Trumpers are also like the COVID people, like the branch COVIDians. They can't seem to find the words "I was wrong." You know what I'm saying?
1: Yeah, they know it, but they won't admit it.
4: Yeah, you were wrong, Mother Melon Farmer. You were wrong, and just like the branch COVIDians with all their shots and all their, you should lose your job and you should go be put in a camp and blah, blah, blah, blah, blah. Where's the apologies, man? And all of the, you know, lowercase R people who are like anyone but Trump, blah, blah, blah. Okay. You know, where are you?
1: Well,
4: we know Paul, some of them.
1: They're
4: we
1: like
4: know
1: the
4: some
1: anti-
4: people,
1: we
4: and
1: do.
4: I'm waiting.
1: We do, and we're not going to hear anything from them. They're no different than the anti-gunners. They'll never admit any type of defeat whatsoever. Their hatred of Donald Trump extends beyond any semblance of rationality or ability to reason. It is a psychosis. There is absolutely no question about it. And they simply cannot admit that they were wrong and Donald Trump acted.

0: refuse to admit that they have been just utterly slapped down over the last 200 days, not to mention the last 2 years, when it comes to everything they quote unquote stand for. Why do they refuse to admit that they're losing? What do they stand to gain by refusing to admit that?
1: It's easy answer. Because their entire argument, their entire rationale is based on lies. Money.
0: Right?
1: They're paid to lie. That's it. They're paid to lie. For 40 years, they've been paid to lie. And as long as they're getting paid, they're just going to keep lying. And that's how it works. Ever since Florida passed Shall Issue, they've been out there with the blood in the streets and the wild
0: 1987.
1: West. 1987. And, 40 years, they've been paid liars. And it's just like, dude, it's just like the climate hustle. It's not hard, thanks to the internet, to go back 20, 30 years of doom and gloom predictions. If we don't do something, everyone will be dead by 2011. It's like, well, I'm pretty sure we're not dead now, but, and
0: well,
1: I'm pretty sure
0: that's a great analogy. They'll never admit that either. Greta Thunberg and the rest of them stand up there. What's his name? Al Gore has been made a fool of for decades. We're all still here. Beachfront property exists.
1: Exactly. The billionaires are still buying beachfront property. I had somebody explain to me like 10 years ago or whatever. He said, dude, he goes, as soon as the insurance companies stop insuring beachfront property, then you'll know it's true.
0: Yeah. Well,
1: he said, because if it was true, they wouldn't insure it.
0: That's not going to happen anytime soon. Let's stay on the DOJ for a minute. Greg, how much time do I have? 40 seconds. Let me take us to the break with this and set up the next segment. The DOJ under Harmeet Dhillon, I wish we could clone her for the next 100 years, ladies and gentlemen. Harmeet Dhillon is doing a remarkable job. I can't wait to get her on the program. Yes, we are working on that. I had expected to meet with her last week in Dallas at GRPC, but that didn't happen because of her schedule, not ours. But the DOJ just broadened a lawsuit that they filed against San Jose, amending their original complaint. They originally filed in California against San Jose's carry license fee, and now they've amended that complaint to also target the city's quote-unquote liability insurance requirement for gun owners as well. When we come back, we'll stay on the DOJ. And I do want to ask Paul his prediction on that NFA gig and what happens with suppressors, et cetera, when we come back, because there is a lot of nuance in there, and it impacts a lot of us across the country, particularly people like me that live in a state like Georgia. We'll go to both of them, and then Glocks in Connecticut right after this. Don't go away. Hi, guys, it's Mark. Look, I think you'll agree with me that as gun owners, we need to have each other's backs. That's regardless of what state we call home. Here at AAR, we discuss it every day, and we're heard in every state. Right now, Virginians desperately need our help. That means me, and that means you. You've heard the old saying, there's power in numbers, and helping in Virginia is as simple as joining Virginia Citizens Defense League. I'm a member, and I don't live in Virginia. You don't have to live there to join and stand up for your rights, because it is your rights. 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Virginia is at the tip of the spear now. 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VCDL.org. 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
1: 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Have you picked one of these up yet? These things are absolutely dynamite. Phone drops right in here and disappears. I have them when I'm traveling. I used it last week in Dallas. I will be using it again the 10th, 11th, and 12th when I head up to New York City and Pennsylvania for the Car Rod of Iron Festival. And again the following weekend when I head down to Savannah for a Daniel Defense event. And again the next day after I leave Savannah and head to Arizona to speak at the AZCDL annual luncheon and the Arizona State Rifle and Pistol Association dinner. And then 2 days later, head to California to begin filming for a pilot and a series on Valorous TV, which begins to take shape in 2 weeks, ladies and gentlemen. 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But later today, the completed, edited 15-minute, and I guess it's about 16-minute video of our relationship with Valorous TV, the official drops on my YouTube channel, also on Valorous TV's YouTube channel. And if you follow Guns and Gadgets, you'll be able to see it over there. Jared features in there as well as others. We make some introductions. Guys, don't miss this. 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It is the, I mean, it's TV network produced stuff, guys. It's not just from my mind here, but it's professionally produced out of the California network, and I'll be out there, and we will begin doing some filming out there in 2 weeks, and you will begin seeing us all over your television sets in the very near future. So join us, won't you please? Valorous TV, at Valorous TV at YouTube, and at Armed American Radio. And while we're at it, if you don't follow Paul Markle, Student of the Gun, on YouTube, and of course Jared Yanis at Guns and Gadgets on YouTube, just a whole bunch more fun stuff coming down the pike, ladies and gentlemen, in formats we could have only dreamed of a couple of years ago, not to mention just a few months back. So join us, please. Subscribe to us over at YouTube, at Armed American Radio, at Valorous TV, at Student of the Gun. We'll be doing some television work with Paul, I can promise you that. And also, you'll begin to see some of the work we've already done with Sheriff Danels, Jared Yanis, and AWR Hawken, those three individuals focus in some of this reel. But go check this out. It will be dropping today. So subscribe and get those notifications. Make sure to turn the notifications on. This is really cool stuff, folks. We're really, really proud of it. And it's just a taste of what's coming. Paul Markle, Student of the Gun, welcome back in, my brother. It's always fun to have you here. So let's now go to the San Jose. You know, this has always been a topic that has fascinated me. We talked about San Jose a couple years back when they dropped this nonsense of requiring liability insurance. And then you always have some insurance companies that kind of like that because it's business for them. Until you get with companies that are pro-Second Amendment, they don't want anything to do with this stuff. And now you've got the DOJ finally stepping in and going after them as Second Amendment civil rights violations. Paul, it's the most refreshing thing I've ever seen. Let's clone Army Dillon, man. Come on.
2: So was it Dionne Warwick who warned us about this like 40 years ago?
1: Educate me. What was the tune?
2: Do you know the way to San Jose?
1: Yeah, there you go. Whoa. Yeah, apparently.
2: Yeah,
1: I'm pretty sure. Do you know the way out of San Jose?
2: So it's funny about the insurance thing. So you remember when New York sued the NRA over murder insurance?
1: Yes.
2: Right? So when the NRA said, "Hey, are you a gun owner? Do you carry concealed? Do you have a gun in your home? You should buy insurance." And they're like, you can't let people buy murder insurance. We have to stop that. We have to sue them. And then they're like, but if it becomes a stumbling block, mm-hmm. if we can force people into spending more money to exercise their Second Amendment rights, well, then it's okay. Then it's okay. So he's like, well, I thought you guys said it was murder insurance. So now you're endorsing murder insurance? Oh, no, it's just being a responsible citizen. Well, that's what we were trying to do way back with Law Shield and all that, and you said it was terrible. And, you know, make up your mind, hippies.
1: No, it's whatever benefits them that particular day. I do want to point out the difference here. There's a little differential here. You're referring to the NRA's carry guard. Of course, there's a lot of programs out there. There's CCW Safe. There's legal. There's USCCA. There's various different kinds of quote-unquote insurance. And I'm not knocking any of them. You do what you want, ladies and gentlemen. Me, I prefer to have attorneys on retainer because they're a law firm that will defend me. I'm not worried about it from that aspect. Some of these insurance companies can, in fact, cancel a policy or whatever it is they're going to do, depending on what it is they think you might have done, and they can drop you. It has happened in the past. And again, I'm not knocking anybody. You do whatever benefits you. You do you. I have no problem with that. More power to you. The difference here is San Jose's policy was liability insurance requirement for gun owners because they were, in fact, gun owners. Now, San Jose has a $1,600 CCW fee. $1,600. Paul, will you educate me as to what the, you know, poll taxes are not allowed? We can't tax you to go vote. We can't charge you to go vote. Why can they do this? And why wouldn't the DOJ do this? And why didn't the Biden DOJ do this when it's a clear constitutional violation?
2: Well, it's 100% violation, but we know that the Democrats, you can violate the Constitution when it comes to guns. You can't when it comes to other stuff, but when it comes to guns, it's all right. I just saw, I guess it was an anniversary or something of who's that disgusting hag in New Mexico that decided she was going to declare a state of emergency and no one's allowed to carry guns or something like that.
1: You know, Yeah. She was, I keep wanting to say Healy, but that's Massachusetts. Yeah. Hockle, of course, is New York. Spanberger's Virginia. They're everywhere, ladies and gentlemen. Pick your poison.
2: They all want to kill babies and take away your guns. So, but she had, they quoted her, and she said that I have the authority and no constitutional right is absolute. What now?
1: Well, until her Democrat sheriffs stood up themselves and said, no, this isn't going to fly, clear violations. She got shot down by other Democrats in that state as well, in New Mexico. We're talking about Albuquerque, ladies and gentlemen, when she was going to ban guns
2: she's like,
1: in and around Albuquerque city zone.
2: No one was allowed to carry them. She was going to invalidate all open, concealed. You know, I've just decided. What? No, that's not how representative constitutional republics work. That's how dictatorships work. That's how monarchies work. But, you know, the issue we get to is that they've decided that when it comes to guns, that people are stupid enough that if they use the term safety, they can couch anything, you know, any constitutional violation, any violation of people's rights. Look at the whole COVID mess.
1: That's how they hijack the language.
2: Safety.
1: That's how they hijack the language.
2: And they call it safety, and they're like, well, you know, you don't have rights when we say you need to be safe. You know, like, if, and I said this in 2020, I said, if you can take away people's rights through a declared state of emergency, then we will never know an era where there's not a state of emergency.
1: Yeah, they will abuse it and abuse it every time. I do. Let me point out, too, on the San Jose deal, I think you'll get a kick out of this, ladies and gentlemen. I'll take us to the break with this. Then we've got one more segment with Paul Markle. We're going to go to Glocks, see what's going on with those things in just a few minutes as well. San Jose Police Department noted that the city has a, get the name, gun harm reduction ordinance, which, quote unquote, requires firearm owners to obtain and maintain liability insurance and pay an annual gun harm reduction fee. We'll be back with Paul. Let that sink in. Hi, guys. It's Mark. Look, I think you'll agree with me that as gun owners, we need to have each other's backs. That's regardless of what state we call home. Here at AAR, we discuss it every day, and we're heard in every state. Right now, Virginians desperately need our help. That means me, and that means you. You've heard the old saying, there's power in numbers, and helping in Virginia is as simple as joining Virginia Citizens Defense League. I'm a member, and I don't live in Virginia. You don't have to live there to join and stand up for your rights, because it is your rights. 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Again, I'm a member, and it's as easy as joining VCDL at vcdl.org. 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Virginia is at the tip of the spear now. It could very well be all of us next. 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
1: 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And everybody has different opinions. 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We've got another one we're going to be announcing here in the near future. That's along the same self-defense lines. 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We'll bring us back up on stage here right now on the cameras. Now, ladies and gentlemen, please join the states' rights organizations. 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I'm a life member of all these organizations, ladies and gentlemen, including the National Rifle Association, Georgia Carry. Please, this fight is in the states. They're taking it to you. It is their long game. We're watching it play out. We talk about it here every single day. So please, please, please make sure to visit those states' rights organizations and join them in this fight, excuse me, for your freedom. It is critically, critically important. 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And if you want some AAR swag, JEOutfitters.com. We'll get you some cool AAR swag. Let's get back over to Paul Markle, student of gun. Paul, welcome. We appreciate you being here today on a Friday, as always. Missed you last weekend when we were at the Gun Rights Policy Conference, but we got you back here now. We got you back. Let's go to Glocks real quick, because a federal judge...
2: I'm so proud.
1: Yeah, right? This
2: I am
1: is,
2: so proud of them for finally locating their particular region.
1: Federal judge has issued a temporary injunction against Connecticut Glock ban. This is a big deal, ladies and gentlemen, because this occurred on Wednesday in the U.S. District Court for the District of Connecticut, issuing a preliminary injunction blocking the implementation of Connecticut's Glock ban. I don't have to remind you, folks. Now, I have lots of guns, and some of them are Glocks as well. I carry lots of different guns, but I have Glocks as well. All right, they're the single most popular handgun probably around the globe. But Governor Ned Lamont, he's a Democrat, communist, socialist, of course. He signed the Glock ban and Glock clone handgun ban in May, referencing the gun's cruciform trigger bar and using the typical leftist language, convertible pistols and or machine gun convertible pistols. Paul, they had no problem with these guns for decades, since the 80s when Glocks became popular. It's only when they begin to politicize it and gangbangers and Chinese criminals start making products that are federally illegal and using them that they attach these monikers to it. And they look, oh, here's a new opening that we can use, even though the Supreme Court has said that you cannot ban an entire class of firearms in common use. Now, we're getting ready to smack them upside the head come June of 2027 after the oral arguments in this coming session of the Supreme Court. And methinks Glocks will be mentioned and included in that decision, because they've made it so. It's going to come back to bite them. Your thoughts on Glock and all Democrat Glock hate?
2: Oh, yeah, it's ridiculous. It's like Hochul going up on her podium saying that she's putting gun manufacturers on notice that you will no longer be able to make a semi-automatic machine capable of firing 12,000 rounds a second. You know, it's like, I've got my 12,000 round Glock magazine on back order. I don't know about you. They must be pretty popular because mine's been back ordered for a couple of months now. Yeah, it's we're ruled by the, I mean, we're literally ruled by idiots. New York is, well is ruled. Connecticut, the people who live there are being ruled by idiots, by morons.
1: Hard to argue.
2: And seem to not have a problem with it. And that begs the question, brother, I don't feel bad for Connecticut. I mean, I'm glad for Glock, but I don't feel bad at all for people in Connecticut, because those are the same melon farmers that lined up to register their AR-15s. Remember that? Remember them lining up in parking lots to beg His Majesty the King for permission to keep their property?
1: But here, I have to throw this in, Paul. No, I have to throw this in. I have to defend some folks. Obviously, there's people on the right side of the issue in Connecticut, many, many of them, and there were hundreds of thousands that did not register. However, it's hard to feel sorry for a state in total that continues to vote for
2: elect
1: this nonsense.
2: Democrat governors.
1: And there are gun owners in that midst.
2: They had 12 years to fix their state. And that's what those melon farmers told me. They're like, oh, you don't know, Paul. This is it. This is going to get people mad. They're going to get active. They're really going to fight for their rights. That was 12 years ago. What have they been doing for the last 12 years?
1: Electing Lamont as their Democrat socialist commie governor and getting what
2: putting
1: you expect.
2: Putting more Democrats in the, and it's like, don't ask me to feel sorry for you when you keep doing the same stupid thing over and over and over and over and over again.
1: Well, sorry. Let's talk about who are you feeling sorry for. I don't feel sorry for any Democrat gun owner in Connecticut that gets what they voted for. I feel sorry for people like Holly Sullivan.
2: Gun owner.
1: No, I do.
2: Brother,
1: I mean, come on. You got to be fair here. Connecticut Citizens Defense League is fighting like crazy up there, and I sit on the board with her. She does a great job. It's her case that's going to overturn the Supreme Court's Supreme Court case that's going to overturn the ban. So I got to hand it to them. I hand it to them.
2: Got
1: to be fair.
2: In Connecticut, got together and voted. They could get rid of the Democrats.
1: I hope that's true. I don't know that there are enough of them up there. Sorry, Paul, I disagree with you. That's rare, but I do not believe there are enough of them in the state. They're overrun by Democrats up there. They're outnumbered, and I know how hard they're fighting. I deal with them. I sat with Holly just this past weekend. It is a nightmare situation up there for them. I applaud them for fighting and staying there.
2: They're not fighting hard enough.
1: I'm just afraid that there are just too many Democrats up there, and that includes Democrat gun owners, who I absolutely do not feel sorry for under any circumstances.
2: I didn't say Republican gun owners. I said gun owners. If all the gun owners, brother, there's so many gun owners in America, if they would all get off their lazy duffs and be
1: active, no doubt,
2: not one Democrat could get elected.
1: I don't doubt that. And the same thing in Virginia. Not enough gun owners went out and voted. Paul, we got to call it because we're at the end of the day. I love you, brother. Missed you last weekend, but got you back this weekend. Where can people find you real quick?
2: SOTGU.com. Student of the Gun
1: University.
2: Use that
1: AAR promo code. 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Paul Markle, we love you for all the right reasons. Folks, we're going to get up and do it again on Thursday. Greg and I are going to take a quick lunch break over Saturday and be back at you on Sunday for the Monster Cast. Lots coming up. You don't want to miss it. Enjoy your weekend. Stay safe. I love you, and we'll see you on the radio. Thanks, Paul.
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0: Here is your host, the loudest conservative voice in America fighting the enemies of freedom, Mark Walters.
1: Yeah, we'll get these mics going here. It's a Monday. What can I tell you? Welcome in, ladies and gentlemen. 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Greg in Dallas, Texas. All of the sudden, it was showtime.
3: Yeah, it just landed right in our lap, didn't it?
1: Yeah, well, this guitar behind me kind of had me a little preoccupied. Guys, just so you know, for transparency's sake, there was a whole slew, a flurry of texts. We doing a show today. What's going on? Where are you at? I looked down and went, oh, I had better log into the network.
3: There you go. That was right at the top of the hour, so.
1: I was ripping a little Cinderella, old 80s rock and roll, right? Two tunes, Somebody Save Me, and Gypsy Road. And it was really loud, and, you know, it was kind of fun. Anyway, not Andy Hoosier stuff, because those singers don't do the stuff. Anyway, we do have Andy Hoosier waiting in the wings. I see him laughing there in the background.
3: Of course he is.
1: Greg, we have a lot of things to talk about today, so I'm hopeful that Andy can, like, carry a little bit of the show.
3: Because
1: while there's a lot to talk about, there's not a lot going on that we haven't already hit. It's been a fairly slow 2A news day, except for one that I want to hit on that we will go to that makes all the difference in the world, and we can have some fun with that. But I'll let you do your thing. And, yeah, Rumble is up again, too, so have at it, brother.
3: All right, sure. Yeah, places to watch the show are going to be Facebook, YouTube, and Rumble. 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
1: All right, so I got to say this. Andy, go ahead. 1, 2, 3. Give me the point. Let's go.
4: What's up, brother? Hey, what's
1: up?
4: Happy Monday.
1: Give me the greatest day of the entire week, baby.
4: Here we go.
1: Give me the camera point. There we go. There's a lot of people out there that don't like that. What's up with that point? Here's the deal with that, ladies and gentlemen. Until it quits working on YouTube, there's a reason for the madness, okay? The people who do all that stuff know what drives clicks and drives you to click stuff. Maybe I apparently that works. Andy, let's start with that again. The what day of the week?
4: It is Monday, baby. Greatest day of the entire week. Setting that tone. Gonna carpe diem all over this place, baby. Let's do this thing.
1: Okay. Oh, good heavens. Andy, are you familiar with the Natasha Lopez story that I talked about last night? The young girl who is exposing the Cherokee County Sheriff's deputies here in the state of Georgia, like, just on fire. I mean, this woman is a warrior. Are you familiar with that story by any chance?
4: I am not familiar with that one, no.
1: I don't want to hit you with that, but I had her on the program last night for an hour, and just a tremendous amount of fun. And a lot of viewers were tuned in for that. It continues to take off. And guys, if you missed it, the 9.5-minute YouTube montage of all of the key points of that hour will be live, public, on Armed American Radio YouTube channel, at Armed American Radio YouTube, at Armed American Radio, at 5:30 Eastern. I believe it is scheduled for 2:30 Pacific. So if you missed it and you haven't caught the podcast yet, and you just want to get the basics on video, make sure to head over and watch the 9.5-minute video. This woman is a warrior, Andy. Let me give you the quick nutshell. And here's why it's so important, because First and Fourth Amendments matter to us as Second Amendment advocates, don't they, Andy?
4: Absolutely. That's it.
1: So this woman, cop showed up at her door, was looking for her son, barged in her house without a warrant. It's all caught on video. Where's the warrant? She said, get out of my house. Don't go in my house. He says, I'll go in and clear it myself. He starts to go in her house. She jumps in front of him in her own home. It's all on video. And she decides to call 911, going, why is this cop coming in my door without a warrant? Long story short, she gets handcuffed, puts the bracelets on her, carts her off with an obstruction charge, and then Flock gets involved. This deputy's been involved in all kinds of nonsense. Come to find out, he had a fake Facebook page because she started exposing the deputies and the corruption within the department. he was running a Facebook page that was stalking and harassing her. Her attorney was able to get it out of him on the stand. He's now been fired, and this thing goes all the way up the chain. Andy Hoosier, the voice of reason, and this woman is fighting like crazy. But I want you to tell people why we cover stories like that, that are not necessarily firearm related, but constitutionally related when it comes to First Amendment and Fourth Amendment. Why these tie together, why these stories are so important that we follow and fight for all of these rights.
4: Yeah, well, not just the first and the fourth, but obviously it ties into the second as well. Look, you have the right to freedom of speech. You have the right to freedom of expression. You have the right to freedom of religion. You have the right for freedom of the press. You have the right for, like you said, with the Fourth Amendment and with due process. You also have the right to conceal carry or carry a firearm, keep and bear arms, and be able to protect yourself. Look, we support law enforcement. We support what they do. Mm-hmm. But at the same time, that's why we hold government officials, including law enforcement and first responders, accountable. And we get to defend ourselves from unreasonable searches and seizures and from government just barging into our doors. I mean, that's there's no right for that unless there's an actual warrant. So, you know, people that fight against this and resist it, you have the right unless there's a warrant and you've done something insanely bad. The government officials, including law enforcement, do not get to just barge into your home and do whatever they want to do. That's not how the United States of America works. And this is just as important as you keeping a firearm, because that's why we get to protect ourselves with all the other rights. We have the First Amendment and the Fourth Amendment and the Tenth Amendment and everything else under the sun with these rights, God-given rights that are supposed to be protected by our Constitution and by the government, not be infringed upon by our government in the Constitution. Largely because we have the Second Amendment in general that keeps that in par. So, yeah, these cases are extremely important, and we have to remind everybody of the abuse of power that some individuals have, which is why, by the way, Mark, you mentioned it, why the Flock camera issue is so important and why we monitor and why this data collection, because you don't have the right just to spy on everything I do everywhere I go just for the sake of it in case I might do something wrong. That's not how a free society actually functions, and we have to be aware of that and remind people about it.
1: Well, wait a minute, Andy. Wait a minute. I don't disagree with you often, but I might now. I'm going to challenge you, because if you're not doing anything wrong, why does it matter? You're rolling your eyes. You know where I'm going. If you're not doing anything wrong, why do you care about flocks following you around all day? If you don't have anything to hide, why don't you mind me violating your Fourth Amendment rights and just give me consent to search so I don't have to go get a dog and get a warrant? If you have nothing to hide, why are you worried about all of this?
4: Because an FCC non-appropriated word, because blank you, that's why. Like, that's why. You don't get to do that, and we have to remind people, look, my generation is the one that started that. Look, we started after this whole September 11th issue 25 years ago to where we had the Patriot Act. Remember that conversation back then, the metadata collection of collecting all this data of phone conversations and text messages and everything else back in the day, and that was the argument. And we still hear that argument from some. If I have nothing to hide, then why would I fight against it? It's not a big deal. I would rather give up some of that to make sure I'm safe so bad guys can be caught from guys that are monitoring this type of intel and this intelligence. And that has backfired big time, because we went from metadata collection from text messages and phone calls to now your emails, your phones, your TVs, your cars, the flock cameras, everything under the sun. There is zero bit of privacy in your life at all today. In my generation, was one of the last ones to see that transition, and we accepted it. In fact, Mark, I think I told you this stat before. A couple years ago, there was a stat that my generation, when I was in college, 80% of my generation was willing to allow the government to monitor my emails, phone calls, and text messages for a free pizza. That's how little we valued our privacy, and look at where we're at today because of it.
1: Well, I'm going to phrase it this way. When government, now the thing with the Natasha Noble, I mentioned Cherokee County. It's Cherokee County, Georgia, ladies and gentlemen. And I mentioned this last night. That's my county. This is my sheriff's department. And I've had, I know a lot of the deputies there. Many of them are wearing holsters that I provided them for both on duty and off duty. Okay. I've had nothing but great interaction with most of the deputies that I've ever dealt with. Personally, I've only been pulled over once since I've lived here in 05. And, I believe that was a Georgia State trooper. I don't even think that was a Cherokee County. The run-in with him was not that good, but, you know, that's besides the point. My kids were scared. They thought I was going to get arrested. We were going to get them ice cream. They were 4 and 6 years old. They thought daddy was going to jail. But anyway, you know, that was kind of a fun trip. Let me leave it at this, because that one, I got that memory in my head right now. Mm-hmm. But I'm not indicting the whole department, just a few bad apples. But I'll take us to the break with this. We'll talk about it when we come back. Then we're going to go to the SCOTUS docket, ladies and gentlemen, because the day is set and the clock is ticking on the assault weapons ban case. But when government officials at any level get upset with you for exercising your rights, you had better question why. Why does exercising your rights upset people in positions of great power and authority? When we come back, we'll continue the conversation and give you the lowdown on SCOTUS, because it's coming. It's right around the corner right after this. Armed American Radio listeners, you already know the name. 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
7: 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You can do that. Greg in Dallas, Texas, Sunday nights, Mondays, come quick. How many cups of Blackout Coffee do you think I had today? You're batting 1,000, brother, over like the last 10 days. Where am I at here?
3: Knowing how tired you are, and always knowing what Sunday turns into, I think you went heavy today. Let's go ahead and say, three cups.
1: I'm holding up three fingers, and Andy's laughing. Unbelievable.
3: Oh, wow.
1: I don't know how you... Oh, wow.
3: You hear my rationalization. I'm really just taking shots in the dark here.
1: Well, your shots in the dark are what every Atlanta Braves player hopes happens when they get up to the plate in their third game against
3: Because
1: you are literally batting 1,000. Yeah, I had three cups of Blackout Coffee to start my day today. It was funny because I mentioned that to Jared Yanis, one of the owners of Blackout Coffee, and of course the founder over at Guns and Gadgets, the Jared Yanis YouTube channel now, ladies and gentlemen. Make sure to go check that out. You'll see some changes over there, and it's fantastic. But yeah, blackoutcoffee.com/AAR, blackoutcoffee.com/AAR. Andy Hoosier, the voice of reason, get back to me here. So when I close out that last segment, we go after those who attack our right to bear arms every day, every single day. That's the whole basis of this program, is holding the left accountable. And, you know, it's unfortunate that we have to fight for our right to bear arms, but we do, and we all know how tough that fight is, how expensive it's been, how many court battles. SAF's been doing this for over 50 years, and we're still in court. We're going to be talking about the SCOTUS case coming up in just a few minutes. So it's absolutely critical that we do that. But as I said going to the break, what does it say about power in government positions of great authority, by the way, from a cop who we give the powers of the state to lock you up and take your freedom? We have got to have trust in that power and in that authority. Yeah. And when that power and authority is abused by a bad apple, it makes all of the good ones look really bad. And that's what Natasha is weeding out. And boy, is she ever weeding that out. God bless her for that. Follow that story, ladies and gentlemen. You can follow Natasha Lopez. She goes by Natasha Noble over at Facebook. Follow that. You're going to, it's fascinating. But Andy, why? What does it say about government when they feel like the people who are exercising the rights, and they all took an oath to defend those rights? Why does that anger them? Why does the cop get mad, the bad cop get mad when we exercise our right and say, no, oh, you're one of those. One of who? Somebody that is exercising my right so that I don't give you anything to use against me? Why?
4: Yeah.
1: Why does that end?
4: Look,
1: what does it say?
4: We have to remember back, the old adage, what is it that power corrupts and absolute power corrupts absolutely? Because when you give people full carte blanche power over somebody else, they're going to abuse that. Good people, well-intentioned individuals, bad people, it's going to corrupt because that's just human nature, which is why we created this crafty little thing called the Constitution that limits power to where the majority of it stays with the people, and that government has very specific roles, very specific duties, and that they're supposed to do very specific things that keeps them limited so they aren't able to corrupt absolutely. which is what their end goal is. And look, there's always going to be bad apples in law enforcement, but, you know, there's always going to be bad people in law enforcement. There's a lot of good people in law enforcement, sure, which is why we support law enforcement. But even with the few bad apples, there will never go away. There will always be bad people wanting to take advantage of the system. So why give them a system that allows them to corrupt it and take advantage of people? That's what we have to remember here when we start fighting against these issues.
1: You know, naive question. The utopia. The unicorn farting fairy dust that smells like strawberries in the field. We all wish we could get there, right? We're all, if you remember anything about...
4: Wait a second, Mark. Socialism is not a fairy tale. If you just go further down that road of centralized power, it will all work out the time. I promise you. Just believe me.
1: And well, you know, if you remember anything in school, I think it's Maslow's hierarchy of needs, right? We're all trying to attain self-actualization is this psychological deal here. We all want to get to some type of utopia, right? You've got politicians who take an oath to support and defend the Constitution of the United States, who, when they get in those positions of power, throw it right out the door, throw it right out the window. So the utopian question becomes, why? Why can't, what is it they lost? Why does that happen? Now, we're not going to get the answer to that question. Rhetorical, probably, but we ask the question because you have to wonder, what is it about people psychologically that forces that to happen? Why should we have to hope and fight for the trust in them that we gave them when we elected them and they took that oath? Why can't people just all be good, Andy? Why can't it just all work out? Why can't we all just get along?
4: Y'all just get along. Look, that's just not human nature. And I would like to say that we are. And I would still say that humankind is inherently good. But we all have that good and bad in us. And if there's that opportunity, you have to use that little muscle of restraint, which is very difficult for many individuals. Because at the end of the day, we're all out for our own self-interest, right? And that's not a bad thing. We're all out for our own self-interest, which is why free market capitalism works. The reason we have ingenuity, the reason that we have microphones to talk on and cameras that can stream us and this technology that can do what they do is because someone said there's a need for it in a market. I'm going to figure it out and I'm going to become wealthy by creating these types of things because it's going to benefit me and benefit society. That's how society works. And that's not a bad thing. We actually encourage self-interest. But when you have power through a public service over other individuals, that benefits you dramatically, that same muscle's

0: sector.
1: Well, it's an ongoing battle, and I guess we could say that we're happy there's an ongoing battle because it's why we're here. Right. Okay.
0: It's never going to go away.
1: It's never going to go away. No, it's never going to go away. And the check on power will have to be. It is a constant battle every day. And as Ryan Petty says it best, such simple words, the left will never stop. They just won't. Andy, I can tell you now that Every Town for Gun Safety now hates my interview of Robert Sakata and Rob Weiner at the Gun Rights Policy Conference. They tweeted out this morning, Trump DOJ's ATF director, RC, told a gun rights conference sponsored by Don Jr.'s Grab a Gun, we'll go to that in just a second, that ATF should help keep gun dealers, quote unquote, profitable. How? By his own account, ATF found 80,000 violations this year and revoked just 12 licenses. Now, I tweeted out, I love this. Being I'm the person who conducted this interview at the conference, it's great to see they hated everything I did with ATF director and Rob Leiter. I'd respond, but they blocked me years ago. Two victories in one post. Cry harder, losers. So here's the deal. You know, the smoking gun, Bloombergians, now you got Every Town for Gun Safety. And they blocked me, oh gosh, years and years and years ago. And we come back from the break, we'll dig a little bit into this. Then I want to go into SCOTUS. And that's how we'll wrap the show up, because a huge case has been set for docket. We'll tell you when we come back with Andy Hoosier, the voice of reason, on a Monday. But boy, oh boy, is Every Town and the rest of them getting ready to cry even harder. And it's right around the corner. We'll tell you exactly when right after this. Hi, guys, it's Mark. Look, I think you'll agree with me that as gun owners, we need to have each other's backs. That's regardless of what state we call home. Here at AAR, we discuss it every day, and we're heard in every state. Right now, Virginians desperately need our help. That means me, and that means you. You've heard the old saying, there's power in numbers, and helping in Virginia is as simple as joining Virginia Citizens Defense League. I'm a member, and I don't live in Virginia. You don't have to live there to join and stand up for your rights, because it is your rights. 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Virginia is at the tip of the spear now. It could very well be all of us next. VCDL.org. 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
2: Tired of the usual liberal versus conservative treatment that strangles most media debates? 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Alan Nathan's mantra?
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1: Yeah, thanks for kicking up your levels there because you run your own board. 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You can see that right there is the logo, SLNT. Your phone will disappear in this bag. It is super high quality stuff. It's inexpensive. I carry it with me whenever I travel. It protects my privacy. So protect your privacy when you're out and about. 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That is SLNT.com/AAR. It goes hand in hand with a Patriot Mobile phone. And guys, our Valorous TV is ramping up hardcore. Be out in Beverly Hills, California, the 20th and 21st. We begin filming a sizzle for sending out to networks, etc. You're going to be seeing a lot more and hearing a lot more of Armed American Radio and myself on your television sets. All of that is coming. It is on its way to you. The relationship is great. Make sure to go check out the video that we put out at Valorous TV with that really a formal introduction. You can see it on my YouTube at Armed American Radio. You can also subscribe at Valorous TV on YouTube. Watch it. It's a taste of what's coming, and it's just all great news. So check it out. Andy Hoosier, the voice of reason, welcome back in. I go back to this deal in this tweet real quick before I go to SCOTUS. From Every Town. Take a listen. I'm going to repeat this again. Pay careful attention here, guys. Trump DOJ's ATF director, Rob Sicotta, told a gun rights conference sponsored by Don Jr.'s Grab a Gun. Now, that insinuates that the GRPC was brought to you by Grab a Gun, doesn't it?
2: Yeah.
1: Yeah. Well, here's what they failed to mention. The number one sponsors of the event were the USCCA, Silencer Shop, Taurus, Vortex, Trigicon, US Law, Colt, Vol Courts and Firearms, NSSF, National Shooting Sports Foundation, Credova, Magpul, AZ Firearms Auction, and then we get to Grab a Gun and Raven Group. They were one small sponsor of many at the Gun Rights Policy Conference. But that's not the way they frame it, because anything Trump-hating, anything Trump-related, whatever, they're going to blow that up. This is the lies. This is the people that they're as guilty as everybody we're talking about. More guilty than some of the politicians, because everything that comes out of their mouth is a lie. Everything. You can take that to the bank. Andy, I'd like your comment on that before we go to SCOTUS, getting ready to knock down. Oh, and I can't wait to see the post coming. I've got some predictions for you in a second. Go ahead.
2: Yeah, well, look, I mean, it's political season, right? So anybody that's attached to anything that they don't like, they're going to use that to demonize those organizations and demonize whatever movement's going on. It's just like what they do at the NRA. Prime example is the Eddie Eagle program, right? Telling kids to not touch a firearm and go tell an adult.
1: What a horrible
2: message.
1: Sounds
2: like a reasonable program. What a horrible message. But because it's endorsed and created by the NRA, then therefore it's bad. And that's why our Democrat governor here in Kansas has vetoed it every single year it's been presented, which is absolutely insane. Yeah, so look, I mean, it's politics. You know, welcome to politics. They're going to find ways to try and touch, you know, connect someone to something and say that they were a sponsor, that they were partnering here. They're spreading this message. They're lying about this or whatever, because that's, it's politics. It's midterm season. We're now 30 days away from Election Day, and they're going to do whatever they can to demonize this administration and messaging coming out.
1: Yeah, and one thing that, as I'm listening to you talk about, it's political season, it's politics. Go back to that utopia, you know, unicorn farting fairy dust that smells like strawberries and stuff, you know, that everybody wanting to get to this certain level. When you talk about politics, here's how bad it is, ladies and gentlemen, that what would normally good people get involved in politics, the corruption is so bad. Great at these levels that it literally corrupts what might wind up being or was a good person. That's how bad it is.
2: Sure.
1: It seems to corrupt everything it touches. And that is why we hold them accountable. All right. December 2nd, 10 a.m. Mark your calendar. SCOTUS hears the Viramontes County, Illinois case and the Connecticut Citizens Defense League case, known as the Griffin v. Higgins case, that will smack down gun bans across the country. Ladies and gentlemen, it is December 2nd at 10 a.m. It is a one-hour hearing. Both cases are being heard together. Separate cases, but the arguments are being heard together. Here's my prediction. You will begin seeing the most unbelievable garbage lies coming from groups like Everytown and Brady and just name them. Pick one. I don't care who it is. In an effort to pressure SCOTUS ahead of this hearing, and it will fail miserably, but they will do it. If you thought they lied for the last 20, 30 years, you ain't seen nothing yet, because this is the holy grail of cases, ladies and gentlemen. Once we win this case, Andy, what's left for them? The states. We already know that. But let's go here. December 2, baby. That's it.
2: Yeah, December 2. Well, first, when you gave the date, I was excited because at first I thought that was going to be the date. Finally, Trump was going to announce the ETs and UFO disclosure fully. So
1: may happen the same day. May happen.
2: Might happen the same day. But look, this is exciting. I'm excited to see this hearing. I can't wait to see what the decision's going to be. And you're right. I mean, if this sets the precedent moving forward, it is going to remove a lot of options for Democrats and progressives across the nation to do what they've tried to do for decades. And obviously, they're going to find new ways to try it, but this is going to fuel their fire. Luckily, it's going to be after the midterm season, because they're going to fuel the fire if it comes in our favor for them to come out and say, hey, we have to stack the courts. We need to put more people on the Supreme Court. That it's an illegitimate court because Donald Trump chose the Supreme Court justices and not someone like Joe Biden. So, of course, they're going to go off the rails, but it is going to limit their options of what they can do in the courts to keep going with this anti-Second Amendment narrative and the attack on the assault weapons, quote unquote, in society. So it's going to be a big one. Like you said, this will be a nationwide changing decision on what happens in December.
1: Yeah, as far as the cases go now, of course, and there have been several. We could go to the Azzell cases. There are more. There's Wolford case money recently over the last few months. But as far as SCOTUS cases go regarding Second Amendment, this one's the holy grail. Of course, I don't know, that's arguable. That's a segment or an hour of radio in and of itself. Was it Heller? Was it McDonald? Was it Bruin? All of these cases tie together. But they all together gave us this case. Guys, this is about the legitimacy, the legality, the constitutionality, if you will, of taking your guns, literally taking your rights. The other side will come out and let you know exactly what they want for you as they fight, because the case is about one or two things, period. These guns can be banned. These guns cannot be banned. There is no gray area here, Andy.
2: Yeah.
1: When they tell you they don't want to take your guns, watch what they tell you about this case, because the outcome is one of two things. They can take your guns or they can't take your guns. Which side do you think they fall on? So watching the lies of how they're going to frame this, when you know what we just talked about right there, when you know that, keep that in mind when you read the lies that are forthcoming. It is going to be remarkable to watch. And that gigantic whoosh. Here's my little handheld pocket copy of the U.S. Constitution. Do you have one, ladies and gentlemen? You might want to get one. Okay, study it. Read passages of it to your kids. Read articles when you're at dinner. Educate your kids. But good heavens, Andy, there's no gray area. Yes, they can be banned. They'll cheer. No, they can't. They're going to cry. There is no gray area. So this is going to be fun.
2: Hold on. No, hold on here, Mark. You are missing the part where Joe Biden said that there are clauses underneath the Second Amendment to give the government right to decide what guns they can and cannot ban in society. Joe Biden said it. It's written in magic markers somewhere on the Constitution, so it's got to be true.
3: No amendment to the Constitution is absolute.
1: Yeah. Mm-hmm. Think about that one. No amendment to the Constitution is absolute. Hey, women in the vote.
2: Yeah.
1: Hey, black Americans in slavery. Remember, those amendments are not absolute, according to your previous president, Joe Biden, which means, if I were you, I'd be really concerned if Joe Biden were my president. Well, considering he's a Democrat, and it was the Democrats that, the party of slavery, the Confederacy, all that. Mm-hmm. KKK, all that stuff. Those were all Democrats, ladies and gentlemen. We'll be back right after this.
3: No amendment to the Constitution is absolute.
1: Hi, guys. It's Mark. Look, I think you'll agree with me that as gun owners, we need to have each other's backs. That's regardless of what state we call home. Here at AAR, we discuss it every day, and we're heard in every state. Right now, Virginians desperately need our help. That means me, and that means you. You've heard the old saying, there's power in numbers, and helping in Virginia is as simple as joining Virginia Citizens Defense League. I'm a member, and I don't live in Virginia. You don't have to live there to join and stand up for your rights, because it is your rights. 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
1: 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If you carry a gun, put a lawyer in your pocket. Why would you not do that? Because you know bad things can happen, and bad things can happen after you use a firearm, which is probably going to be the worst day of your life, and you're going to want an attorney immediately. It will be too late, and that attorney you call is going to be glad to take your case. As long as they're not handling some other matter, civil matter, maybe an estate, some wills, you know, another civil lawsuit over there going on. No, you want a self-defense attorney. And that's what Attorneys on Retainer is. That's all they do. In fact, I'm going to use a real-life example for you. Rachel was supposed to be on the program, one of the attorneys with us on October 28th. Well, the entire team is so busy through October and November defending self-defense cases. Right now, ladies and gentlemen, they have had to put that off until December. We can't get one of the attorneys on until December. That's how busy they are. Guys, this happens. Don't wait until it's too late, okay? Simply don't do that. Our other sponsors, I'm going to mute my mic now and put my little funny thing up because I have to do it. Andy will get a kick out of this one. Here we go. Let me pull him off the stage and pull me off the stage. Okay, guys. Now, ammo. I can't put this on social media. You radio listeners get it. Here's the deal. Liberty Ammo. 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If you were listening to the show last night, I'm going to be putting some Liberty Ammo in Natasha's gun and taking her to the range to do some training as well. That's LibertyAmmo.com. 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And we'll bring our mic back live up on the stage here because, you know, the social media outfits, they don't like when I talk about those two, a few others as well, but that's okay. Their ball, their bat, their field. In the meantime, POG Auctions, make sure to check them out. 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Florida Carry was on the program last night, AZCDL. I'll be out there on the 17th keynote speaking with Mr. Gottlieb at that event. I'll be at Car Arms this coming weekend. I was going to say next weekend. I guess that's this weekend. Speaking and moderating panels up there and bringing you the Monster Cast from Car Arms on Sunday's program coming up. I can say next week because Sunday's the start of the following week. So we'll be doing all of that. Visit all of our great partners. You can find them all at armedamericanradio.com. Andy Hoosier, the voice of Liaison. Welcome back in. I can't wait.
2: Yeah, buddy.
1: I can't wait for this case to be heard. Oh, my gosh. I can't wait for December 2nd. And, you know, as much as I hate to say this, it'll be here in a blink of an eye. Then the wait happens. Then we're going to have to wait until June 27th because they won't drop that decision until the last day. They normally don't drop those huge cases. And this is going to be one of the biggest, if not the biggest case that they hear all year. There are others. Of course, it's the Supreme Court. All of the cases are important. But when it comes to your guns and gun rights, this is it. This is the Holy Grail, ladies and gentlemen. December 2nd. Mark your calendars, Andy. I'm excited, brother.
2: Yeah, it's going to be a big one, man. I'm telling you, this could set the tone. It's Donald Trump would say it's going to be bigly and huge.
1: Yeah, it is. Okay, I'm done. I got nothing else. I'll let you take us. Where are you covering? Where are you going today on Who's Your Reason today after this program?
2: Oh, man. Well, we got a lot to talk about today. Democrats are out there screaming about voter suppression because we're trying to actually make sure people are actually U.S. citizens and, you know, actually verified to go and vote for the midterms, which is kind of funny. So, yeah, we have that. Also, Mark, we have a really big, exciting piece of news for the radio program. So I guess, do the announcement. The tease right here on Armed America Radio.
1: Do it. I know where you're going. Do it.
2: Yeah, I'm excited, man. All right. So 1 month away, we sent out to my affiliate list and we're making a big announcement here in the next few days. But the announcement has been made officially that our weekend show, just like yours, your monster broadcast on Sundays, my monster broadcast on Saturdays across the nation is going from 2 hours to 3 hours with our friends over at Salem Medium, which is really exciting. Also, our 1 hour show during the weekdays that I do right after this one. We'll also be now moving from our great partnership with Talk Media Network, the syndicator that gets us there. But we are also moving this show over to Salem Media. So that way it's easy. It's all in one place. And affiliates can find the show through Salem Media for both the weekend and the weekday program. So, Mark, now I will be doing the exact same amount of radio as what you do with the 3 hours on the weekend and the 1 hour weekday program. Man, we're killing it.
1: Yeah, I'm telling you, it's a busy schedule. You're going to love it. And nobody's better at it than you. Ladies and gentlemen, Andy Hoosier, we're proud of you, brother. Your show is picking up a lot of steam. How many affiliates are you on both shows now? Give us a count.
2: Between both of them combined, I want to say close to 50 or 60.
1: Okay, so you're growing like a weed over there.
2: Yeah.
1: And that 3 hours is going to help you get more clears. It's easier to clear three, believe it or not, than it is two. And two and three is easier to clear than one, which is kind of tough. But nonetheless, you will continue to grow over there because you are Andy Hoosier, the voice of Liaison. Now, both of your programs will be emanating from KQAM, Wichita's Big Talker, where you'll bring them both to the airwaves. Am I right about that?
2: Yeah, the weekday show, I will be at the KQAM studios. The weekend show, I will be doing it from the Hoosier Media Network studios in my bunker and doing my thing. But yeah, I mean, I'm excited, man. It's going to be a lot of fun. And now I get to take another hour away from the family during the weekend, because on Saturdays, I do my 2 hour local show. That's just Kansas issues. Then I'm going to do my 3 hours. So I'm going to be doing 5 hours of talk radio every Saturday. So goodbye weekend. But hey, man, we love it. We got a lot going on.
1: Yeah, it's a lot of work. People don't understand. It's a tremendous amount of work. The prep for the shows is a lot. And I look back at the old days, go back and look at Rush Limbaugh. I remember when Rush got started out in Sacramento, California, and you would see when he was in the early days of doing video back in the day, and you would see stacks and stacks and stacks of newspapers that he would use and flip to from page to page. And you would hear him say things like, I've got the paper in my hot little fingers right here. And he'd rattle the paper. Remember that?
2: That's right. Absolutely. Yep. That's right. The theater of the mind right here, baby.
1: Theater of the mind.
2: We got it.
1: Yeah, and that's what he would do. And that's because you didn't have, early in his days, the technology that's available today. It was very difficult to go in and search at that time. That was when you wanted to download a megabyte. You had to leave your office at 6 o'clock at night and come back the next morning and hope that the phone connection didn't break at night, so you got your full download in. But yeah, right. It's a lot of work. It's not as much as it was back in the day, because technology has definitely helped. But with all the information coming at you all day long, tell me something as we go to the break. People like to hear this inside dope. What does prep look like for you for an hour?
2: Well, here's the thing, and I was trained around that same time as well. When I was training under Mike Rosen at 850 KUA in Denver, my role model that got me into radio in the first place, he taught me 2 hours of prep for 1 hour of content. Mm-hmm. Obviously, nowadays, because we have internet, we have things right at our fingertips, you don't have to do quite as much. But look, I mean, it's looking for the headlines. Then it's finding the topic that you want to talk about that you find interesting, and it's finding the audio clips that pertain to it and finding all sides of the story. It is finding the documentation and the history to understand the issue, because I was taught that, you know, if you get challenged on an issue and you're not on the up and up on it, you know, that ruins your career. People listen to you because they think that you're credible and think that you know what you're talking about. And if they find out you're not credible and that you don't know what you're talking about, your career is over. So it's
1: take
2: not
1: one conversation.
2: That's exactly it. So, you know, it's not just talking about the issue, it's understanding the issue to where the people don't call you up and be like, Andy, you have no clue what you're talking about right now. And it makes you look really foolish. So it's understanding it, researching it, prepping it. It's truly like almost a, you know, I come from a background in theater and plays, you know, it's the theater of the mind, but it's presenting a story essentially to you. In a way that people find it entertaining, they can learn something from it, make you maybe think of things a little bit differently. But look, I mean, all of that takes a lot of time to prep for, and I still try to buy by the, you know,
1: Rush
2: hour
1: had
2: and
1: this
2: a half
1: figured
2: to 2 hours
1: out.
2: Of prep.
1: Rush had it figured out. Radio is entertainment before it is anything else. You've got to be able to hold an audience. Andy Hoosier, the voice of reason. We love you for all the right reasons. You can tune into Hoosier Reason right now. Guys, we're going to get up and do this again tomorrow because they don't want us to. That's why we do it. Andy Hoosier, thank you for being here. We love it. We'll talk about some disclosure maybe next time we got you on the show. Guys, enjoy your day. Stay safe. See you on the radio tomorrow. Thanks for being here.
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12: And we are live. Welcome to the Ringside Reporter Show, where we talk about the latest boxing news. If it's related to boxing, we'll talk about it right here. My name is Eric Lorto, and I'm here with my co-host, Joe Habib, and we got a great show for you today. And if you want to call in, 570-530-8316, let's get it started with DAZN and Matchroom. Habib, Ben Whitaker versus Conor Wallace. Whitaker wins by unanimous decision over Wallace. This is kind of like a tale of two fights here, man. Scores 117, 111, 116, 112, and 115, 113. So, Habib, the fight was fairly one-sided until it got to about the ninth round, and that's correct. When Wallace seemed to come on. But was it a little bit too late, too much too late, too little too late?
13: Well, here's the crazy thing, and again, I'm not going to make a big stink about it. I do think Ben Whitaker looked great for eight rounds, right? Even in the rounds he was winning, though, I didn't think Wallace was really being hurt. There was nothing that Ben Whitaker was landing that made Wallace have to say, you know what, I'm going to think twice about coming forward, right?
12: Right.
13: But obviously he was boxing very beautifully. So I don't know. I think obviously Ben Whitaker has some explosiveness. He has some snap to those shots. But he may not be as big a puncher as people think when the opposition gets better. And this was a case where, you know, you were in there with a tough guy, guy that was ranked pretty high by the IBF. But in round nine, yeah, Wallace was starting to like land that sneaky left hand. You know, he was just kind of raking him with that left hand, and he was getting it through the guard. And Whitaker was not responding well to being hit. Like every time he got hit, he was grabbing, right?
12: Yeah.
13: And you know, he looked like he was kind of stumbling around the ring and trying to get his legs back when he got hit. And he was hurt. I felt he was hurt. I think he was buzzed in round nine. A lot of people still gave him round nine. I thought Wallace actually eked out round nine because I thought he landed the cleaner, more effective blows in that round. But in round 10, yeah, Whitaker really got hurt. He really got hurt.
12: So let me ask you about that 10th round here real quick. So it looked like he was down. It looked like he was draped all over the guy. He couldn't stand up. He looked like a baby deer. Why was there no knockdown? Why was there no point taken away? Why was there no warning? It didn't look like anything happened.
13: The referee was really aggravating me because every time Ben Whitaker would get, you know, close and Wallace would try to fight out of the clinch, Whitaker would be like doing this, turning his head and trying to talk to the referee. And then some of the shots were coming like on the side right here. And then Whitaker kept going like this. It's like, you can't keep twisting your body like this and turning your head around and then trying to talk to the referee while Wallace is trying to fight free out of the clinch with one hand. And, you know, he was just looking for an assist. And I hate referees that allow the fighters to ref the fight for them, because every time he turned and talked to the referee, the referee was doing what he wanted him to do. And he wasn't letting Wallace fight on the inside. And there was definitely, in my opinion, like Whitaker went down three times in round 12. Two of those, in my opinion, and even Barry Jones, who was commentating the fight, agreed, said the same thing. You could hear him. He's like, that's a knockdown. That's a knockdown. When you go down after being hit with a punch, right? And, you know, whether or not like you're really hurt or not, or if you're just going down to take a breather, it looked to me like a couple times there was one time he was hurt, and another time he kind of went down to take almost like take a knee. So you could argue that there was like two knockdowns in that 12th round, right? So I had it 116 or 112. So if you count at least one of those knockdowns, I think if you counted two of them, then, you know, the fight could be a draw, right?
12: You know, so Ben Whitaker, sometimes he looks great and sometimes he looks completely average. And he looked good. He looked good for a good eight rounds here and then looked like he completely fell apart in this fight.
13: Yeah, and then he was saying that I lost focus. It was too easy.
12: What is that code? That's code for I got, you know what I mean?
13: Yeah.
12: Like, come on. It was too easy.
13: I get it.
12: So I just checked out.
13: Well, here's the thing, Eric. We see guys sometimes get complacent, right?
12: Yeah.
13: But they kind of pick it up afterward, right? So you don't lose like three or four rounds in a row. Because one of the judges had it 115 and 113.
12: Yeah.
13: Another judge had it 116 and 112, right? So
12: yeah.
13: I think two of those judges may have given Wallace the last four rounds, right? I don't even think he cruised in the ninth round. I thought that round, you can make a strong case that Wallace won round nine because he landed a couple of snappy shots in there. But again, you could say it's too easy, but you can't lose like three or four rounds in a row.
12: It's too easy and then, like you said, lose four rounds in a row. It doesn't work that way.
13: You just lose three or four rounds in a row. Like
12: You can lose one round.
13: You can lose like maybe two rounds in a row and then say, okay, I got to get,
12: adjustments and then boom.
13: Yeah, then you gotta, but I believe he was getting hurt and it kind of took a little bit of the wind out of his sails.
12: Mm-hmm.
13: And he was hurt.
12: Yeah.
13: A lot in that fight. And even in the 12th round, it looked like he was on the verge of getting stopped. So, again, I'm not going to dump on the guy. I've always told people who are high on him, just pump the brakes a little bit. I'm not saying he's a bad fighter.
12: I was very high on him early. Yeah.
13: Yeah.
12: You were right.
13: But I just saw some things. You know, it was like Andre Ward early on. I have always liked Andre Ward. But I always said to myself, I want to see him when things get tough, when he has to fight in the trenches, when he has to grit his teeth. And after that Edison Miranda fight, because that was one of his big step-up fights, he fought him inside, and he took Edison Miranda's soul. And Edison Miranda is a heavy-handed guy. He was a knockout puncher, and he went into the phone booth with him, and he was the guy that came out of the phone booth. The better of the two.
12: Yeah.
13: And that was the one fight that made me say, like, Andre Ward's not just a talented, gifted fighter, but he's an all-around, top-level guy. He had the potential to be an all-around top-level guy. And that's when I said to myself, after that fight, going into the Super 6, he's going to win the Super 6 tournament. I picked him to win that Super 6.
12: Yeah.
13: But Ben Whitaker doesn't have that. And again, it's not me not liking him as a fighter. But some guys just don't have it. Right?
12: Well, you could see it in this fight.
13: Yeah,
12: when it was time to bite down, he couldn't do it.
13: Yeah.
12: He grabbed, he held, he did everything else but fight.
13: Listen, I can't sit here and say that, he beats Hutchinson, right? I can't sit there and say he beats Buatsi.
12: No.
13: I mean, to me, I would probably still slightly favor those guys right now. Hutchinson's a tough SOB, that guy. He's a guy who really loves to come on late in fights. He starts getting warmed up, four rounds in, five rounds in. Buatsi, I think, is a very talented guy. I think he's got a phenomenal jab. He's got very quick feet. And, I think that he's developed a really good inside game as well. I've always liked Buatsi as a fighter, even with that Callum Smith loss. I thought that was a very fun, entertaining fight, and a fair play to Callum Smith. He won the fight, but that wasn't an easy out for either man,
12: Yeah.
13: So I can't sit here and say that, like, I would be comfortable just picking Ben Whitaker over any of the guys that are in the top 10. I can't.
12: Yeah, I don't know. I mean, that's the thing. I mean, he's good, but it's almost like he reminds me of somebody who just like read his press clippings and took them to heart. You know what I mean?
13: Well,
12: where I think he thinks he's better than that. He can get away with things. He could with lighter opposition. Now that the opposition is getting stiffer for him, that was a bad look last night. It was. It just was.
13: And I'm just not a fan of the playing around. Like, you're I don't know. I just don't like it.
12: You were so bored in there. Listen, man, you almost got knocked out. How bored could you have been?
13: Like when Roy Jones used to kind of showboat, Sugar Ray Leonard showboated, Nassim Ahmed showboated a little bit. It just looked natural. Like they were in the zone. They were in the flow, right? But his is like forced. You know, he's like trying to.
12: You know why? Because he doesn't do it all the time. That's why.
13: It almost is like he's trying to imitate somebody in there.
12: Nass.
13: Again, maybe I'm being harsh.
12: Nass. Yeah, you're 100%. That's exactly who we compared him to.
13: It just feels forced. It feels unnatural. It's, again, not to sound redundant and repeat myself, it sounds like he's trying to imitate somebody.
12: Sure.
13: And I don't know. But again, that doesn't mean I don't like him as a fighter. Doesn't mean he still can't maybe win some fights here.
12: 100%. Listen, he can win a title. There's no question. I don't think there's any question. He's got the it factor. He can win a title because he's got the speed. He's got a lot of intangibles, right?
13: Yeah.
12: Can he keep the title? Can he make a serious run after the title? That I'm not so sure about.
13: And
12: against serious contenders.
13: Shout out to Tony Bellew because he's always the most
12: friend of the show.
13: I love Tony Bellew, man, because if I could have a friend like Tony Bellew, like I don't think I could ask for anything better in life to have a guy as loyal as that, man. Like Tony Bellew would go to the grave for you. Like he could see you kill somebody, man, and he would never rat you out. All right, he's just such a loyal guy.
12: I like Tony Bellew,
13: and he's very biased, but in this instance, he was very objective because he tends to always like be favorable to the fighters, right? But he said, you know. He said something very intelligent, and I agree with him 100% wholeheartedly. He goes, just because you win an eliminator does not mean you're ready for the title. And he said,
12: That's a great point.
13: His analysis yesterday was spot on. I couldn't agree more because he is not ready for a title shot.
12: No. I would feed him a couple more guys, step up guys. This guy he was fighting yesterday, nobody had heard of him. So I think he expected to go in there and wipe the floor with him, and that just didn't happen, man.
13: Now, do I think he's a legitimate top 10 guy? Absolutely. But again, my point is, I don't think that I could say with 100% certainty or confidence.
12: He said he's a complete sausage. I love when they call people sausages over there.
13: I love it, I find myself talking to people sometimes and using some of the UK lingo because I have dual citizenship, right? And I go and I have the
12: flat. England's adopted son.
13: I have the flat in Manchester.
12: Sure.
13: And I find myself sometimes saying, like, why are you giving him stick? Like, and people are like, what do you mean? I'm not handing him a stick. You know, people just look at me like, what are you talking about? You know? But, I think he's a legitimate top 10 guy, but I can't say with 100% certainty that I think he can beat everyone in that top 10, you know?
12: Alex Bellotti says, are we being too harsh on a guy that won 9 of 12 rounds? Wallace is an awkward southpaw that can hit. Watsy swerving him for a reason. Here's our issue with it.
13: I gave him only 8 rounds, and if I add in those 2 knockdowns, then it's a draw. Maybe.
12: But here's the deal, though, is that number one, he should have wiped this guy. This shouldn't have been even close, and it was. It was closer than it should have been. If you like, you know, those not some of those knockdowns, this and that. You know, listen, man, it wasn't a. For the first 8 rounds, it was a great performance. After that, not so much. But yeah, I think we should. You're talking about this guy being the next guy, the next champion. You know, and he can't win 4 rounds against this guy. Come on, the last 4. And he says, you know, and again, his excuse was, well, I kind of got bored in there, and just you didn't get bored for 4 rounds, son. Everybody saw you were out of gas.
13: Okay. Maybe you got bored for 2 rounds, right? But then, like you said, then you gotta kind of like reel it back in. Like he was hurt. I thought he was hurt.
12: I thought he was hurt too. He couldn't get off the floor, so yeah, he was hurt. He couldn't stand up. Yeah. You know, when they keep moving the ring on you, you're hurt. It's not the ring moving; it's you.
13: Yeah,
12: you can't get your feet steady, man.
13: I honestly would like to see a rematch. I wouldn't hate a Bowazi Hutchinson.
12: Listen, man, I don't want to see a rematch with him and Conor Wallace.
13: I kind of do.
12: For what?
13: Because I like how Wallace rallied in the end, and maybe he can get things, maybe he'll have a little bit more confidence going in. And I guess Andy Lee said that
12: he wants him again. He just had him last night.
13: Yeah.
12: He just fought him. You had your chance. You want to do something, you had your chance last night.
13: No listen, second chances.
12: No second chance. He goes forward. Connor, listen, Connor put up a good account of himself. He'll get a good payday in the future with somebody else. But it's time for Whitaker to move forward, man. And I think they need to give him a little bit tougher competition, honestly. They need someone that's going to, you know, bend him but not break him.
13: Yeah. Fair point.
12: Benavidez and Betterbeev would have KO'd Ben inside of five rounds. Yeah.
13: Yeah.
12: Oh, without question, man. Without question. Yeah. Whitaker Yard, that would be a good one. That would be a good one.
13: That's a great fight.
12: Yeah. Too, yeah. I don't know if I put him in there with Yard just now. Maybe.
13: I think Yard can beat him.
12: Yeah, that's what you want. You want like.
13: These are all these fights that
12: I want a 60-40 fight. I don't want a 50-50 fight if I'm handling this guy, right?
13: Yeah, but can I say something?
12: 70-30 or 60-40, yeah.
13: Maybe I'm wrong, but all these fights that people are showing me in the chat, I think are 50-50s. I don't think they're 60-40s.
12: No, I don't know that he's 50-50 with Anthony Yard, you think?
13: He may be. I don't know. Who would you favor in that fight? Would you favor him against Anthony Yard?
12: I would favor Whitaker over Yard. I think Yard's best days are kind of behind him, man.
13: Possibly, yeah, but Yard can still crack a bit.
12: So can Ben. You know, he can fight a little bit too, you know.
13: Yeah, I would argue Yard's a harder puncher than Ben Whitaker.
12: Oh, 100%. 100% a harder puncher.
13: Yeah.
12: But I got to wonder, at this stage of his career, is he still a harder puncher?
13: No, but you're correct. If the odds would favor Whitaker against Yard.
12: Yeah, for sure.
13: But I would, if I was a betting man, I wouldn't mind laying a little something on Yard. I think he definitely has a shot in that fight.
12: Yeah. Big Texan says, Beeb, looking handsome as always. That's very
13: please,
12: nice.
13: Let's get down, please.
12: Oh, come on. What's the matter with you? Overall, I didn't think the card was that great. There wasn't a lot of name recognition on there. Not a lot of...
13: I thought the main event was pretty good. The undercard was filled with a lot of, you know, squash matches, as we like to call them. But
12: the old WWE term, the squash matches.
13: But
12: SD Jones in the main event, you know.
13: I thought the main event was a good, entertaining scrap. I thought it had a climatic ending. You know,
12: I don't think anybody expected that from the main event. Let's say that.
13: Yeah.
12: I mean, did you? I thought Whitaker was going to get rid of him early or like within six rounds, and man, it didn't work out that way.
13: Yeah.
12: But I like Whitaker. I always have liked Whitaker. But I think they need to really be careful moving him forward. I really do.
13: Yeah.
12: You know, because he's got some talent. He's got something there. And if you got him the right way, I think he'll be okay.
13: Mm-hmm.
12: You know, but I don't know what you do about that stamina issue, though. It seems like when guys have stamina issues, and you can correct me if I'm wrong here, Beef, is it just me? When guys have stamina issues, it just haunts them through their entire career.
13: You know why?
12: I don't know of anybody.
13: You know why?
12: No.
13: You know why? And this is, again, this is an opinion, but De La Hoya once said this too. It's like, when I would get tired in fights and I tried to fix it in training camp, I would think about it too much. Like, and just by thinking about, am I going to get tired? It put a lot of mental stress on me and burned a lot of adrenaline just because I was concerned and thinking about, can I make it? How am I going to do in the later rounds? So once you start thinking about it, then you're worrying about it, then that kind of wears you down mentally as well. So that has a bit to do with it, you know, from what some people say.
12: Well, you don't know, like when you have stamina issues, you don't know how hard you could press the gas.
13: Yeah.
12: You know what I'm saying? I mean, realistically, you don't, because it's always in your mind, hey, I've got to save some for reserves. I'm feel okay now, but I've got to save something because the end is coming up. You know, we're going to hit that finish line and we got to save something for it instead of just running your race or this term boxing, you know, the entire fight. So it would stand to reason that you can improve your stamina.
13: Yeah.
12: But I don't understand why guys just can't.
13: It reminds me of, I always like to use these analogies. It reminds me when I used to go to work, when I used to be the dining service director, and then I'd go to work, and then it's like three people would call out sick. And then I'd be like, oh, shit, now I got to put the apron on. I got to do this. I got to do that. And then the rest of the day, you're just mentally defeated. And you go home.
12: You're right.
13: I mean, Did you work hard? Yeah, you work hard. But you go home as if you just you just went 12 rounds with Tyson. And
12: right.
13: And you got to say, you got to sit down and kind of say to yourself, shut the fuck up. You did a shift, all right? So you had to wash a few dishes. But mentally, you just get so burnt out because you're like, oh, fuck, I didn't expect this to be this way today, you know? And that's the thing. Like, once you get mentally, you feel that, you get debilitated because of something mentally, you know, bothering you.
12: It makes sense that it's a mindset too.
13: It is a mindset thing.
12: Because like Delahoya said, I mean, these guys are professional athletes. You know what I mean? You look at them and train. The training is harder than the fight. Nine times out of 10.
13: Absolutely.
12: You know?
13: Absolutely.
12: Just is, man.
13: Sure.
12: All right, let's move ahead, man. DAZN Match Room. I believe this is a Friday or maybe Saturday afternoon. I don't know. Jordan Orozco Hernandez versus Yusniel, was it Abrante? Hernandez, anyway, Hernandez wins by a TKO in the sixth round. That's not why I brought this fight up. Why I brought this fight up, because on the card was a guy named Omari Jones. You're going to recognize that name, U.S. Olympian Omari Jones. And he's now, 8-0? Yeah. Jones wins by TKO in the second round. Jones, former U.S. Olympian. This guy is definitely one to keep your eyes on. I've been saying it since the Olympics. I told you guys in the Olympics, keep your eyes on this guy. He's now 8-0. Why he's not further in his career? Listen, I don't know, but he's 8-0 now. That's what I tell you what, some of this time, man, you'll see some of these guys come out. And I always go back to Tyson, where he had like 15 fights in a year, you know? Mm-hmm. And, you know, the thing is, like, you know, I'm not advocating for that. If you want to have 15 fights in a year, go right ahead. But, you know, but at least put something in there. You know, I mean, if you got four fights in a year, and you're just starting out, you know, and you're at a better advantage because you're an Olympian. It's not like you're just a guy starting a pro fights where your fights get canceled. Look at like Montero, you know, Montero is, you know, fights get canceled all the time. We talk to people all the time that their fights get canceled and this and that. Everything is just, you know, it's on the table. It looks good. Then it's yanked away. Omari Jones, I don't know that he should have those problems.
13: He signed the match room early on.
12: Yeah. Like, keep it rolling, man. Keep this guy in motion.
13: Absolutely.
12: He's a really good fighter. He really is. So there you go. And that was it on this weekend's action. So let's talk about the upcoming fights here. There's one coming up here on October 10th, which I believe is Saturday, on DAZN in Chicago. Floyd Schofield versus Lucas Body. 12 rounds for the vacant WBA lightweight title. Beeb, that's a great fight. That's a really good fight.
13: I'm looking forward
12: to see Schofield.
13: I am looking forward to that fight as well.
12: The undercard, the co-main, Ricardo Sandoval versus Sergio Mendoza. 12 rounds for Sandoval's WBA and WBC flyweight title. That's another fun fight.
13: Mm-hmm.
12: Let's see here. What else? Nothing. Nothing next week. However, on the 17th, 2 weeks from now, Daniel Dubois and Fabio Wardley.
13: Oh, can't wait.
12: Finally, it's heating up, right? Now it's going to heat up. Daniel Dubois versus Fabio Wardley. 12 rounds for Dubois' WBO heavyweight title. And then, let's see here, on October 17th, also on October 17th, on TNT and DAZN,

0: sometimes fathers are really good trainers, but sometimes they get out there in the social, you know, in the media and stuff, and it's almost like it's about them, not about their fighter. And they always have the same rap that, well, it deflects off my fighter and I take the heat versus my fighter taking the heat. I don't buy that.
1: You know, the one father trainer that I really liked is, I liked Kenny Porter. I thought Kenny Porter was a good trainer. I liked him.
0: I don't know.
1: I didn't like what he did in Porter's fight with Crawford.
0: No.
1: I didn't like that at all.
0: No, I didn't like it at all either.
1: But I'm not going to judge that one moment.
0: Well, I think you have to, don't you? It's his father.
1: No, I agree with what you're saying. You have to judge the moment. Let me rephrase it. I don't want that one moment to wipe out all the other good things that he's done with his son. Let me just put it that way. You're a pessimist. You get rid of people quick. You're not forgiving.
0: I don't.
1: You hold a grudge.
0: You're out.
1: You know? You're still mad at the guy at McDonald's that put too many pickles on your friggin' hamburger. I mean, you don't. That's just how you are, man. You don't forgive.
0: That's how I'm rolling,
1: you
0: man. Guys, if you're out there, hit the like button. Like and subscribe to our channel. It really helps us out. Let's see here. What else? So the 17th, we got Daniel Dubois, Fabio Wardley. Let's talk about that. Look at this. A Jalilov sighting. But on the October 17th card, Daniel Dubois, Fabio Wardley is Bakhtir Jalilov versus Solomon Dakers, 10 rounds heavyweights. I tell you what, ever since I've heard that story, and I'm assuming it's true because I haven't seen any movement from this guy. If this idiot goes to the Olympics and tries to get a third medal, it shouldn't be allowed. And I get that pros can go there. There's nothing about this that should be, you know, this is not a reasonable thing.
1: Let me ask you a question.
0: And I'm sure he's going to drape himself and say he's the best fighter ever.
1: Yeah. Should there be a limit? Like,
0: yes.
1: You cannot win more than 3 gold medals. Once you win 3 gold medals, you can't go back.
0: No. I don't think, listen, first of all, boxing you shouldn't have professional fighters in the amateur boxing.
1: I just don't like it.
0: I think that's one where they should say, hey, if you're a wrestler, if you're a boxer, no.
1: No.
0: We're going to maintain, boxers will maintain being amateur.
1: But then the argument's going to be, well, if you have pros there, they can still fight other pros. But I don't like it because pros are fighting. I don't like pros fighting amateurs. No.
0: Not to mention, pros haven't fared very well in there. You know, because it's a different, and I tell you this.
1: You want the round. You want the extra round.
0: A different type of fighting. It's a different style. It's almost a different sport. Yeah. We always talk about bare knuckles. We always talk about bare knuckles. And how it's different from regular fighting. Just because you can box doesn't mean you can fight bare knuckles, and vice versa.
1: The one good thing about amateur boxing is you get to fight so many different people from around the world, and you get to see so many different styles.
0: Yeah.
1: And it's hard, too, because you're not negotiating. You're like, you're entering tournaments, and whoever you fight, you fight. Like, you can't, you're not picking and choosing your opponents. You can't negotiate this, that, and the third. You know, you show up to the tournament wherever, you know, you keep winning. You got to keep fighting to fight the guys who are also winning. So,
0: I mean, why not Mexico send Canelo over there to the Olympics? Let him fight at 175.
1: I know. It's nuts. It's nuts.
0: I mean, come on. I mean, listen. Those boxers, we all know, it's amateur boxing. Mm-hmm. They're not the best fighters in the world. I don't care what your Olympic medal says. I get it. Listen, don't get me wrong. It's an accomplishment. I would dare say it's probably a bigger accomplishment than maybe a world title. I don't know, but that's just my view of it. I think it's harder to win than a world title, correct?
1: I would argue it because you have guys that have won world titles but couldn't win medals.
0: Right.
1: So that's
0: Terrence Crawford. Yeah. Canelo, Terrence Crawford.
1: Yeah.
0: You know, Pernell Whitaker didn't win a gold, did he? Or did he?
1: No, he did.
0: He did win a gold, okay.
1: Well, you got guys like Demetrius Andrade. But you got guys like Demetrius Andrade, right? Who were in the Olympics, but they couldn't win a gold medal, but he's won titles. Mike Tyson, he never fought in the Olympic trials. He never made the team.
0: Got beat by Henry Tillman.
1: Yeah, he got beat by Henry
0: Tillman. Aaron Pryor. No gold medal. Got beat by, who did he beat by? Was it Howard Davis?
1: Yeah.
0: Howard Davis beat him.
1: Yeah. There's a lot of guys that.
0: Thomas Hearns.
1: There are a lot of guys that went in the trials because a lot of guys aren't

0: geared to just fighting three round fights. They like the extra rounds.
1: Yeah,
0: they like the, they like the, you know, the no headgear, the smaller gloves.
1: There it is. All right, 530. You're live.
0: What's up, Bobacito?
2: Hello, guys. How are you? And Ben Whitaker is never going to amount to anything.
0: Whoa, that's a little bit too much. That's too much, man.
2: No, I mean, I don't like those kind of antics, Joe. I never have. It's almost like the guy doesn't take his career seriously. He gets in there and he's doing good, and then, like you said, he gets bored, and he, like Barry Jones said, well, he just switched off. He didn't care. I can't support a fighter like that. And if he gets in there with a real light heavyweight who's got some real talent, such as a Callum Smith, Bawazi, a Hutchinson, you know, anybody of that ilk who's a higher level than he is, he's going to get exposed completely. Yes, he won the fight. He was lucky to win the fight. I, like you, Joe, had it 8-4. I gave Wallace the last four rounds, 9, 10, 11, and 12.
0: Yeah, that's what I did.
2: You know, I just don't see a future for this idiot. And if Andy Lee can't get that crap out of
0: him. Idiot, Eric. He called him an idiot.
2: And if Andy Lee can't get that crap out of you and make you take your career seriously, you're not going to go anywhere, plain and simple.
0: Called him an idiot.
1: Man, that's rough, son.
0: That's tough, man.
1: Jesus.
2: I mean, come on, you know how good a trainer Andy Lee is. Yes. And he didn't even follow Andy Lee's instructions. He basically told him, hey, continue doing what you're doing. You're winning the fight. And what does he do? He does the exact opposite. If you can't pay attention to a trainer like Andy Lee, you really have no future.
1: It's tough because, you know, you got to wonder, like, what is a good fit? Like, I don't think we ever find like a really good fit for trainers like Nassim Hamed or like, you know, give me another one, Beeb. Well, Ben Whitaker. Let's just say Ben Whitaker, where he's got a lot of talent. He's very athletic. But sometimes it just doesn't translate like it should. Mm. Oh, no, that's right. Yeah, that's right. They said he had COVID. I forgot about this. That's right. They said that Ben Whitaker had COVID the week before the fight or the week of the fight or some nonsense. And that's why he was, you know, he didn't have his best performance.
2: I don't buy that either.
1: I don't either.
2: I don't buy that either.
1: Wouldn't they have held him out if he had COVID? You know.
0: Robbie wants to see doctor's note.
2: They would.
1: I want to see a doctor's note too.
0: Robbie wants to see a doctor's note.
2: I expected, honestly, guys, I expected an early knockout.
1: I did too. Knockout within six.
2: If Ben Whitaker is supposed to be, you know, the higher level where he can fight a Callum Smith, you know, better be a B-balled, you know, he needed to show that yesterday, and he didn't show nothing. I swear to God, I don't know how anybody can support this guy.
1: Wow, you really don't like him, huh?
2: I mean,
0: not a lot of fans, Robert.
2: No.
0: But they were booing him after the fight. They did boo him after the fight. Did you hear that, Robert?
2: Yeah, they were. I just don't get it. I just don't know what people see in this guy. Yes, it's obvious he's got talent, but it's obvious also that he doesn't take his career seriously.
0: Robert, let me ask you another question. Do you think that they should have counted some of those knockdowns in round 12, or what did you think?
2: Yes, yes.
0: Okay.
2: Yep. At least two of them.
0: Yeah.
2: That should have been a 10-7 round.
0: Yeah, and that's why I think he deserves a rematch. It's my opinion.
1: Don't give him a rematch for that. Stop it. Do you really want to see that fight again?
0: Well, I do.
1: You want to see that?
0: I gotta be honest. I want to see it again. Eddie said maybe.
2: He's got to redo that. He has to redo that.
1: Get the fuck out. Do you guys want to watch Ben Whitaker versus Conor Wallace again?
2: Yes, he's got to redo
1: Stop
2: that.
1: Stop it, man. You guys are nuts. There's a million guys Whitaker can fight. There's a million guys Whitaker can fight. You want to see him fight this schlep again? Stop it. What's the matter with you?
2: Hey, it's like I wanted to see the De La Hoya Trinidad rematch. Oh, we never got that either.
1: We already saw it. Who wants to sit through 12 more rounds of that? Do you remember that fight?
0: I would have liked to see a rematch in that fight, too. I'm shocked they didn't do a rematch in that fight. Because you know, it's crazy, too, because it did 1.4 pay-per-view buys. Why would you not want a controversial ending like that to have a rematch?
2: Come on. Hey, I bought that
1: the fight was boring.
2: I bought that
0: fight. It was okay.
1: Yeah. That fight was boring.
0: It wasn't that
1: bad. That fight was boring.
0: Come on, Eric.
1: Yeah, two guys.
2: And
1: hang on. It was supposed to be the fight of the century, right? It was supposed to be the fight of the century. You got two Latinos in there. You know you're going to see fireworks. I didn't see any of that. It looked like a track meet in there. I don't want to see it again. It doesn't deserve it. It didn't deserve to be put on again.
0: I want to see a rematch.
1: Yeah, go watch track and field. You want to see the rematch.
2: Give me a break.
1: Go ahead, Robert.
2: And as far as next week, Floyd Schofield's another one that's going to have to prove himself. I think Lucas Body's we're going to find out how good Mr. Schofield really is.
0: Yeah, we need to know.
1: Yeah, and it's time, man. He's called out a bunch. Well, he was supposed to fight Tank, wasn't he? He was supposed to fight Tank or something like that, or I don't know.
2: Yes.
1: I can't keep
2: track. They also tried to hook him up with Shakur Stevenson. Remember that?
1: I do, and that fell through.
2: Yeah.
1: Every fight. I don't know. You. Why don't you explain this to me? Zuffa buys his contract. Zuffa's got a contract with Shakur, right? And he's got a million fights in front of him. A million people want to fight him. He's going back and forth on social media against all of these guys.
0: Yeah.
1: No fight sign.
0: Supposedly,
2: the problem is we live in a 21st century where we have fighters that want to do more talking and more social media presence than actual fighting. Yeah. And that is Shakur Stevenson is in that category. He says he wants to fight people, but then he doesn't. Go ahead about Devin Haney, Joe.
0: Yeah, him and Devin were going back and forth on Twitter again. Apparently, they're supposedly talking.
1: By the way, that's an easy fight for Shakur, too. Every fight, is it going to be an easy fight for Shakur?
0: I don't know why they just don't do it at 147. Now, Devin was saying, I don't know if this, again, I'm not saying this is true, but Devin was complaining about a rehydration clause or something that maybe Shakur said, okay, if we do it at 147, then there's got to be a rehydration clause. I mean,
1: Shakur, I would tell him, you can come in at 190. It doesn't matter. The fight's the same. Fight him. It ends just the same him. Way.
0: Like Floyd used to fight guys who weighed like 170 and he'd weigh like 150 come fight night. Like, who cares about the size?
1: Cares. Sometimes that's diminishing returns right there when you gain that much weight.
0: Dude, you're that good.
1: Right.
0: Yeah, obviously, I don't want to say who cares about the size, but when you have that much talent, like, you should be able to not have to worry about the size. You could beat guys with skill too, you know?
1: Yeah, for sure. All right, Robert, we're going to get running, man. I'll put you back on the hold. There we go. 410 from Baltimore, where I am king.
3: Tranny went according and he did by the train bone.
1: Why do you have a mask on? What are you doing? Beam just put a surgical mask on.
3: How about those Bengals?
1: Oh, they let that one go, man. I tell you what. How about the Browns are leading our division? How about that? How about that?
3: Yeah, well,
1: yeah.
3: Actually, it's the Ravens leading the division.
1: No, the Browns are. They're 3-1. They're all 3-1.
3: Yeah.
1: The Browns are leading the divisions. Browns were there first, so they're the division leaders.
3: Okay, well, we'll see.
1: Ohio.
3: We'll see how it all works out. I knew as soon as Cincinnati went back to sucking like they always do, you jumped to your other losing team.
1: I don't know, man. I'll tell you what. They had T. Higgins was out on that final drive. T. Higgins was out, and Ja'Marr Chase was out over half the game with a concussion. Makes a big difference.
3: Good win for them. Makes the Ravens played without Lamar Jackson the entire second half.
1: He's not that good.
3: Of their game. Well, he was out in the half. Whether you think he's good or not, he's their starting quarterback and he was out. But let me get to Ben Whitaker. Ben Whitaker, he has 14 fights. You guys, as usual, act like you've never seen, you just started watching boxing or something. I mean, the bottom line is he's got 14 fights. Now, if that fight would have been one round more, I think he gets stopped. You see, in the 8 rounds that he won, he really didn't do much. Yeah, I've seen him fight before, and he's usually much more active. Now, they did say he had COVID. Now, I'm not one for excuses, but if he did have COVID, it's a little understandable because his output looked lower than normal, and a lot about him didn't really look right. He's a talented guy, but he's only got 14 fights. Another thing, never underestimate a fighter that you've never heard of or seen. That's a casual thing to do. Yeah, you cannot do that. I learned a long time ago, especially if they're Europeans from abroad, and you never heard of them, but these guys a lot of times can fight like crazy. You just haven't heard of them because they haven't been exposed to our market, really. So
1: it's almost like their title fight. You know, when they get put on a big card, it's almost like their title fight, you know?
3: Well, of course. But now, when it comes to the knockdowns, the reason you don't see knockdowns, a couple reasons in this fight why they weren't called knockdowns. A, Whitaker's the house fighter. They're not going to call those what happened there. They're not going to call knockdowns on him. They don't want that guy to lose. B, we know that when you fall into the ropes and the ropes keep you from going down, that's a knockdown. But when you fall into the fighter, just like Devin Haney was doing against Ryan Garcia. Now, I don't know if Whitaker was doing that purposely. If he was, it was smart. But more times than not, they won't call that a knockdown. I don't know why. They don't see a clean punch land. They just see the guys are kind of tied up and one guy goes down. And that's why. That's why you don't see it. To explain what happened there last night, to me, the one round was at least two knockdowns. He not only was hurt, he was fatigued. And when they matched up, I never had heard of Wallace either. But when they matched up, I was like, man, this guy looks like he's the same height. They kind of look like carbon copies. The reach looked the same. That guy was reasonably athletic himself. And he was a southpaw. And I thought, man, if this guy can fight a little bit, you know, but where he screwed up is he wouldn't commit to his left hand for like 7 or 8 rounds. I'm screaming at the TV, man, throw your left down the pike. Everybody knows that's a shot a southpaw can land. And he throw it down the pike just like he started to do in the 8th and 9th round. He hit Whitaker with 3 straight lefts in a row. And that's a little concerning for Whitaker, that he would get hit with that same shot 3 times in a row. But if that guy would have started, if Wallace would have started committing to that left hand earlier in the fight, who knows what that may have turned out to be. But in the end, you also have to conclude this. Well, Whitaker could fight an even better opponent in his next fight and wash him. It's one fight. Never should we make too much of a big deal of one fight, whether it's a win, a loss, like Slobbert was saying, you know, he'll never amount. I mean, that's a casual statement, man. You don't know that to be true. Slobbert. Why? Why? Because he had a little tough go of it in this fight. He could go on another 10 fight streak winning and beat quality opponents. I don't think he's ready for Benavidez or Bravall. That's crazy talk right now. And also, his style, he relies on athleticism, just like Teofimo Lopez. And those guys can have a lot of success doing that, and they can beat a lot of fighters doing that. But other times, the guys it doesn't work on, they're going to look real average. And Lopez is a good example. We don't see him in 3 or 4 fights where it's like, dude, I don't even know if you won that fight. You know, because once them tricks don't work, Ahmed had the best run. But eventually, he got bounced out too, you know. So they can have a lot of success like that. But eventually, they're going to run into guys where those tricks don't work, and now they got to rely on something else, and typically they don't have much else, right? Wow. And lastly, I noticed that, and by the way, Eddie Hearns is already talking rematch, so you might have to get over it, bro. I don't know what your problem with rematches are. Some of the best fights ever seen were rematches and trilogies. Those make up for some of the best fights ever seen.
1: Exciting fights.
3: Now this one.
1: Not this one.
3: What's that?
1: Exciting fights,
3: well,
1: maybe.
3: Well,
1: Not this one.
3: Well, this one wasn't a burner, I'll give you that. But I think Eddie Hearn wants to clear this up before. And Eddie Hearn, I think, realized, listen to him talk, he knows this guy's not ready. The talk of a ball and this one and that one, that's just promotional hype. You know, why not attach your name to those guys, get people to talk about you a little bit? I guess I could see the logic in that. But, you know, he's not ready for them guys yet. But in that 14 fights, he probably shouldn't be. But he's talented, and he'll come again. I wouldn't mind seeing a rematch just to see if he could do better and to see if Wallace could maybe capitalize on the momentum he had. And then lastly, I noticed you guys didn't mention anything about Turkey selling Ring Magazine and Dana White not present.
1: Because we haven't gotten to the news yet.
3: Oh,
1: okay. Where have you been? You know the format. What's the matter with you? Go back to the queue. Now you get to go sit in the corner. What's the matter with you? Get out of here. 609 from Jersey. You're live.
4: Gentlemen, can you hear me?
1: Yes.
4: All right. I got a few things. First of all, if I never see that kid Wallace fight again, I'll be fine. Like, well, how would I ever want to see him fight? He's average. He's so average. I don't need to see that kid fight. And I'm going to your boy Robert. He like Whitaker doing all that showboating. Where would you rather see Wallace, who won't throw his hands? He didn't throw his hands for like 10 rounds. You want to see him, or you want to see Whitaker try to showboat, at least get some entertainment? So I had Wallace up 10-0, and maybe he lost the last two rounds. He won the fight easily. I don't need to see the fight again. I was saying to my friends, I was texting them, like, why won't Wallace punch? Why won't he throw his hand? Why won't he throw punches? You tell me, why won't he throw punches, gentlemen? Help me out.
1: I don't know.
4: He might have knocked him out if he had thrown punches earlier if he started. If he said, I'm going to try to knock this dude out to win, he might have actually knocked him out.
1: Yo, that's what
4: he's trying like the last three rounds.
1: Yeah, that's what I said. You just had your chance. And you couldn't have had any better chance.
4: Why would I give him another chance?
1: Last night. Right?
4: Yes, and he didn't go for it. Not to the end. So I don't need to see that dude. And I think they're going to navigate better to be a champion. If Roman Reigns can be a champion, anybody can be a champion. That's what you should tell people. If he's a champion, anybody can be champ. Because Roman sucks. He can't fight. So, yes, Ben Whitaker can be champion. Is he going to fight Duvall? Of course not. He ain't not fighting them guys. But they're going to find a 175-pound guy he can beat. In the title match, he's going to have a belt. We all know it.
1: There you go.
4: Y'all were talking about Shakur fighting Haney. Now, with the new technology, you know Devin Haney going to lose 30 pounds and then he has to be up 20. That's his only chance to beat Shakur, so I wouldn't fight him. I'm not fighting that dude. He's coming in 20 pounds heavier. I agree Shakur would beat him, but I'm not going to give him that advantage. You know Haney's going to lose all that weight and gain it back. We all know it. So that's why he's like, yo, you can't be Ivory.
1: Who wins that fight with Haney. Who do you think wins that fight?
4: Shakur won't beat him, but I'm not giving him. That's Haney's only chance is to come in super heavy.
1: Yeah, see, I think he beats him either way. I think he beats him either way. I don't think Haney lays a
4: glove. I do think he beats him.
1: Yeah, I think he walks.
4: But I'm not giving Haney that chance.
0: If you go back,
4: we're talking about born fighters.
0: If you go
4: that's back, Haney's about as boring as it gets.
0: If you go back to Haney versus Lomachenko, though, he put on a ton of weight against Lomachenko, and it was a tough fight for him.
1: I thought Lomachenko won that fight, by the way.
0: A lot of people think Lomachenko won. I thought Haney eked it out, but a lot of people think Lomachenko won that one. So sometimes putting on that weight, like we always talk about, Eric, isn't always an advantage.
1: It's like I said, diminishing returns, you know?
0: Yeah.
4: But Haney, he should have been fighting at 135. Now he's closer to his real weight. At 147, I think he'll have more strength. I don't think he'll win the fight, but like I said, if I'm Shakur, I'm not giving him any chance of winning. That's his only chance, is to come in and try to weight bully him.
1: Yeah, that's a thought.
4: You guys didn't mention that Schofield pulled out of that fight, faced his own death. That's why he didn't fight Shakur. Remember, it was 3 days before the fight, and his dad had a picture of him in the bed, the hospital bed.
1: Mm-hmm.
4: He didn't want to fight Shakur. That's why. You guys remember the internet picture of him?
1: Yeah.
4: in the hospital bed.
1: I remember that.
4: He didn't want that fight with Shakur.
1: No.
4: So, man, Schofield, man, he, I think he got some talent, but, I mean, he's going to beat this guy, man. Robert was talking about, my man, what's his name? He was fighting H2O, lost every round and knocked the dude out. He's not very good.
1: Let me ask you a question. Let me ask you, you're from Jersey. Let me ask you a quick question. You're from Jersey. Yes. How popular is Shakur out there?
4: I mean, I'm from South Jersey, so he's from North Jersey. So, but he's way more popular than North Jersey. But my friends around here follow boxing. We like him. But he's way more popular than North Jersey.
1: Okay.
4: You know, North and South Jersey is totally different.
1: I gotcha.
4: We right here in Philly. So,
1: that's what it is.
4: They love Boots around here.
1: It's like Cleveland, Cincinnati.
4: I love Boots too. Yeah, so, but all right, gentlemen.
1: All right.
4: Y'all, thank you for letting me on. Have a good night.
1: Thank you, sir.
0: He must live near Cherry Hill.
1: All right, let's see what we got here. Let's get to the news. News and rumors. Tyson Fury, Anthony Joshua press conference. Beam, it finally happened. We finally get a press conference. And I tell you, you know, for as much as hype and groundswell, as it was hitting this press conference, it was fairly disappointing. The presser itself was pretty uneventful overall. Though the one thing that did come out of this, promoters were announced. Promoters will be, as signed in, Matchroom, Queensberry, and Sella. No Zuffa or TKO listed on the first promotional materials. When asked about this, Dana White doubled down and still claims he's promoting the fight. He's been hanging out with Trump way too long, son. I don't know how he's promoting the fight. His name's nowhere on it, which was different than the first promotional materials that came out had Zuffa's name on him. Zuffa and TKO. The next ones did not. So I guess the official ones, you could say, did not. Despite Nick Khan was in attendance, despite all the commotion about who's involved and who isn't, Nick Khan from TKO was sitting right next to Turkey. Ring Magazine has a custom ring belt for the winner. It's like the Battle of Britain. It's really cool.
0: No, I think it's a good belt. Yeah.
1: I don't normally subscribe to a lot of these, gimmick belts. You know, of course, like the one behind me. But this one is really nice. I'm not a big fan of the ring belt anyway, but this one looked good. This one actually looked good. I think because it doesn't have like a leather strap on it. It's got like it's like cloth or something like that. Looks cheaper. I don't know. That's just me. But hey, what do I know? A lot of people complained about Max Kellerman, even in Gavin's Ghost here, Babbling Max. It's kind of sucked the oxygen out of the room. What did you think? Okay, Beeb, let me ask you a question, man. What did you think about Turkey? Turkey was very, not combative, so to speak, but a little standoffish, maybe. Poked a jab at Eddie Hearn. You can see he didn't look happy with Eddie Hearn at all.
0: No, he is pissed.
1: Yeah.
0: This is my assessment of the whole situation, right? And I told you this before. I think in the beginning of all this, Turkey Alashik just told everybody involved in this fight everything that they wanted to hear. And he thought that in the end of it all, he could just throw money at everyone and everyone would just fall in line, because he could say, look at all the fights that I've done, you know, for you guys, all the big events I put on for you.
1: That's some goodwill. Some goodwill. I mean, let's face it.
0: Yeah. And then he's saying to himself, you know, okay, show me some gratitude because of all the big fights I've put on with you guys and all the money you made with me and your fighters made with me. But here's the problem with that. When you promise everybody everything under the sun, right, and everyone wants different things,
1: something's going to get missed.
0: Someone's going to stand up and say, hey, you can't just buy me out here. It's like the mafia boss that tries to buy out the whole block. There's always that one business that says, no, I'm not selling. I don't care how much money you give me. And then we
1: got to go in there and muscle them. You know what I mean? And that's the way we do it.
0: The greatest leverage anyone can have in a negotiation is being willing to walk away.
1: That and a signed contract.
0: Yeah, Eddie Hearn was the only person involved in this fight that was willing to walk away.
1: Yeah.
0: He said it. Each and every time there was an issue, he said, back when they put that promo out, right? if they announce this fight without everything being agreed upon on our side, we will not fight. You know, he said if they announce this fight that it's going to be in New York, like each and every time there was an issue, Eddie Hearn said, we won't fight. Because in Eddie Hearn's mind, you know, this is one battle.
1: He wasn't going to lose.
0: I'm not going to lose.
1: Yeah,
0: I'm digging my heels in. I'm putting my company before this fight. In other words, he's saying to himself, this fight is not worth more than my company. Yeah. And that's the stance he took.
1: Yeah.
0: And I totally misread the situation. I was 100% wrong in all of this because...
1: Well, I kept telling you Eddie Hearn was going to win this, and you were just completely, you know, no, it ain't going to happen, blah, blah, blah.
0: Eddie Hearn, I don't care what, you know, Eddie Hearn, I don't care what happens from here on out. Eddie Hearn won this battle. He got every single thing that he wanted, everything he wanted. And the whole thing about Dana at the press conference, could Dana have been at that press conference and sat next to Turkey with Nick Khan? Absolutely. But I'll tell you one thing Eddie Hearn probably said. If he gets a seat at this top table, we are not showing up to this press conference. So that was one thing I believe Eddie Hearn demanded, that he's not going to get a seat at this top table. Could he have been there? I don't know. He had a tight schedule. I think he could have been
1: Who
0: there.
1: Who cares?
0: Though.
1: He's not fighting. Yeah, he's not fighting. That's the other thing. There's not going to be a fight. They're not fighting, so it doesn't matter.
0: As far as their involvement, I mean, Max Kellerman is a Zuffa employee. He was doing the...
1: It's the whole Zuffa roster on there. Yeah. All the announcers.
0: Yeah, so...
1: The production is probably going to be under Zuffa, too.
0: Dana saying he is the promoter of the fight, that was cap, because he's not. Now, if it was in Madison Square Garden... Would he have been listed as the official promoter? Would he have been the one whose license they would have used for the commission? Possibly. Who knows? But he's not the promoter of the event, and he's still saying he is. He's not the licensed promoter of the event. How much is he going to be involved? Well, again, Eddie Hearn said Turkey wants him involved and Netflix wants him involved. Will he be involved in some of the promotion? Will he be doing the production? Well, Eddie Hearn says he's got a meeting, and then Dana White says he's not showing up. Eddie Hearn said he was showing up. So I could see Eddie Hearn having a sit down with Netflix this week, and they can come to some type of agreement where, yeah, okay, well, this can, you know, let us have some say in the production, meaning maybe
1: Well, we know that the fight's going to take place.
0: Eddie cares for some reason.
1: I don't care about what Eddie cares about.
0: I don't care.
1: I don't care what either one of them care about. Yeah. I care about the fight. You know what I mean?
0: I'm just reporting like the story.
1: Yeah, for sure.
0: But I could see Eddie saying, okay, well, let us have Tony Bellew and Adi there. And you know, whoever's there for Zuffa can be there, whatever. But, I think this will all get worked out. And I do think... You know, because Netflix is in charge of the production, and they want Zuffa, TKO, and Dana, not Zuffa, but they want TKO and Dana and Nick Khan involved. And they have been involved to some capacity. They are Seller and Turkey's partners, and they were doing things behind the scenes.
1: That's what it is.
0: Yeah, it is what it is. But Dana definitely lost this battle. He lost the PR battle. And maybe he should just stop now and just... whatever you are doing behind the scenes, just worry about that, and then stop talking about being the promoter. It's not helping you. It's not doing any good. It's not making you look any better. There's no upside to it. Take the L. You lost this one.
1: Now, everybody wants to know about the undercard. The undercard's getting put together and everything.
0: Mm-hmm.
1: Now the rumor is there's been a lot of talk that they want to put Manny Pacquiao on the undercard. Some names have been dropped. One of them, which was Shakur Stevenson, which I think got cold water put on it almost instantly, because that's a fight that absolutely nobody wants to see. You know, I get the passing of the torch and everything. This is like, this would be a bludgeoning. It wouldn't even be fair. You know, Joe Cordina and Amir Khan have been talked about for possible opponents for Manny Pacquiao. I don't mind either one of those. I think those are both very even, doable, winnable fights. So I don't know. I don't want to see him anymore. I'll be honest with you. I don't want to see Pacquiao anymore.
0: No, I don't want to see Pacquiao.
1: I don't want to see Floyd fight anymore.
0: I don't either.
1: Because you guys are done. It's your past. You cannot beat anybody this era, any champions in this era. You're not going to do it. You're just not. It just doesn't work that way. That you don't get better as you age. You get worse. That's just the facts of life, man. And especially in boxing or any kind of athletic competition, when you're older, it does not favor you.
0: Does not.
1: Yeah. Shakur versus Manny is the passing of the walking cane. I 100% agree with that. 100%. Ring Magazine is reportedly being sold to DAZN. The sale follows a somber health and career update from Turki Alashik during a London press conference. That was during the thing. Apparently, Sheik, and we reported on this a couple of months ago, I think, that he's really sick. But apparently now, in the last 4 months, he's gotten really bad, where he's got memory loss and everything like that. It doesn't sound good, and I think it's inoperable. I'm not 100%. I'm not a doctor. Yeah. But from what I'm gathering, it sounds inoperable.
0: Yeah, I don't know what's going on.
1: This is awful. This is awful, by the way, because he has done, and all those people saying, well, the sport's more screwed up now. Shut up. Just shut up. All right? Just shut up.
0: There's always going to be
1: where else would we have saw these fights?
0: Yeah.
1: They would have never materialized without him.
0: Yeah.
1: And some of those cards that he put, some of those cards, the Riyadh season that he's put on and everything like that, he's been tremendous.
0: I'm not going to sit there and say that I haven't enjoyed a lot of these. And I'm not even going to sit there and say that 5v5. I thought that 5v5 was great.
1: Yeah. The matchroom in Queens.
0: Matchroom versus I enjoyed awesome. That. I thought that was really good. So
1: yeah, I get it, man. Nick Khan happened to do an interview this week on New England Sports Network, and he explained why the big network executives lost interest in boxing. The ABCs. Remember how we used to watch Wide World of Sports?
0: Yeah.
1: And we used to see that on there. You know, they used to be on 4 o'clock on Saturdays and stuff like that. NBC, CBS, they all had them.
0: Yeah.
1: He said that the two things, he said two things. He explained that the decisions in boxing that take 2 hours end up taking 2 weeks. And you can put the Fury and Joshua fiasco on there. Something that should have been 2 hours going into 2 months, actually. They also complained that they never got straight answers from promoters. Those are big deals when you're running a network and everything is time-based, right? Yeah. Mm-hmm. Everything is time based. So, yeah, there you go. Let's see what else. Skydance is Paramount, the Paramount merger with HBO and what was it? It's Paramount and
0: Warner Brothers. Yeah, Paramount and Warner Brothers. They're going to call it Skydance, and I believe the Paramount Plus app and the HBO Max app. I think they just call it Max now. That's going to be combined with Paramount Plus, and Paramount Plus can now next year have 200 million subscribers as opposed to just 80.
1: 200 million
0: over subscribers. 200 million subscribers. So that's a huge thing for the UFC. Huge thing.
1: Very big for Zuffa boxing. The UFC.
0: They'll most likely get more dates. Is it possible they'll raise the price? But I don't think they'll raise it any.
1: I'll be very disappointed if they raise it to ESPN levels. $30 a month?
0: Because again, their direct competitor is Netflix, and you can get a Netflix with ads.
1: $20.
0: You can get a Netflix subscription for $9 if you want.
1: Yeah, but without ads and everything, without the ads, you can get like that.
0: So I don't think that the pricing is going to be more than Netflix. They're not, because they want to be their direct competitor.
1: Yeah.
0: You know? So we'll see what happens. And then it'll be interesting. I the whole thing with Zuffa Boxing this year has been interesting, but what's going to be even more interesting is next year. Because now they've had a full year to reflect. Now they kind of have their deal. Now they've worked out their battles with other promoters. They worked out their battles with sanctioning bodies. And now they got the Revival Act. Looks like it's going to pass. So the stage is set for them now. Like a lot of what they had to do this year was kind of, set the table. And maybe next year they'll be able to eat.
1: Yeah, there you go. And I mean, when was the last time we talked about an upstart promotional company? PBC?
0: Yeah.
1: And what else?
0: Yeah.
1: Nothing.
0: And I find it very interesting that, you know, because De La Hoya called The Ring magazine the dead asset. And we've heard for years that The Ring magazine really doesn't make any money. It's just used as a It's just used as a promotional tool for a lot of people that own it. But I posted this on Twitter, and I just find it very very convenient that that Turkey's doing this right around the time of the merger with Paramount and Warner Brothers. So maybe he's thinking about doing a little rebranding himself.
1: A little diversification, maybe.
0: Yeah, a little rebranding, maybe freeing up some assets. I know it's only not a lot, but again, if you know, it's a couple. It's like $10 million a year, whatever it is. But when you're freeing up some ads, and you're freeing up some revenue, you can generate that and redirect and reallocate it somewhere else. You know, every little bit helps.
1: That would be awesome, JC. Yeah. That would be amazing.
0: And I love Doug.
1: If Doug Fisher could buy Ring magazine, that would be amazing, right?
0: And by me saying these things about the Ring, I love a lot of people over there. Dougie Fisher's an awesome guy.
1: Love Dougie Fisher.
0: I know that guy. I've spoken with him several times. He's been on here a couple times. Great. He's a really good guy. He's a good person. I like the Ring. I like the Ring. I don't like when people like Turkey buy it. I don't like when people like Oscar buy it and they use it as a propaganda tool.
1: Which is what it was used for.
0: Yeah.
1: Sure.
0: And hopefully, you know, with the Zone having controlling interest, they won't do that. Let's hope they won't do that.
1: There you go. Canelo Alvarez and Christian Mbili is staying in Saudi. After looking in Vegas, they were looking at T-Mobile because of the fiasco that's going on over there now with the war and everything like that.
0: Sure.
1: Apparently, they're going to stay put in Saudi, which, hey, good on them. Tickets went on sale, and surprising move, man. Like I said, I hope it works out, and I hope, you know, hope the fight can come off and everything like that. Nothing happens.
0: You know, it's crazy.
1: Very uneventful as far as the area.
0: It's crazy too, Eric, because you know, the Houthis and the Saudis have been battling for a decade now, since go back to like 2015. But this just really started recently heating up, obviously because of what's going on in the Middle East.
1: I mean,
0: I'm sure that played a part in it too.
1: Yeah. Hopefully they'll leave it alone for one night, and it'll be safe and have a good fight that night.
0: Yeah.
1: Tank Davis and Stephen Fulton, Cool Boy Steph.
0: Cool Boy Steph.
1: Have agreed on social media to fight each other. The fight is a long way from being finalized. The other names I'm hearing with Tank Davis, George Kambosos Jr. has also been named as an opponent as well.
0: Yes.
1: A possible opponent. Just get in the ring and fight. At this point, nobody cares who you fight. Just get in the ring and fight. How long has he been out now?
0: What, 2.5 years?
1: Is it really that long?
0: I'll have to go back and look. It's got to be at least almost 2 years, right?
1: Robert, I know you're listening. How long has Tank been out? Text one of us.
0: Yeah. I could look it up, but I don't feel like it.
1: Denzel Bentley versus Shane Mosley Jr. is set for November 7th. Denzel Bentley dropped his WBO middleweight title. I think he was just elevated, wasn't he?
0: Yeah, he was. He never really won it.
1: He never really won it. And so he dropped it and signed with Zuffa Boxing. He's now set to take on Mosley Jr. November 7th at the Copper Box. Guarantee it's he got more money for this fight than he would have as mandatory.
0: Yeah, he did get more money.
1: Yeah. Edward Torres, stop it. Edward, come on, man. Come on. Even you don't believe that. Oscar never used it as a propaganda tool. 99% of the people never knew he owned it. Son, everybody knew he owned it. What are you talking about?
0: Eric, there was a time, right? Remember Canelo Alvarez tested positive for clenbuterol, right? And then Dougie Fisher had to take him out of the... Dougie Fisher took him
1: and
0: out
1: And they
0: of the
1: told him to put him back in.
0: And Oscar De La Hoya personally told him...
1: Put him back in.
0: Put him back in or you're going to get fired.
1: Absolutely.
0: Threatened to fire Dougie Fisher if he didn't put Canelo Alvarez back into the pound-for-pound rankings.
1: Right. So don't tell me it's not a propaganda.
0: Cut it out, Edward. Stop it.
1: Stop it. Agit Kabayel. Nelson Heisa. Set for November 28th in Germany. Somebody said Heisa was 42 years old. He's a big guy.
0: Yeah, he's up there.
1: That fight is, I believe it sold 25,000 tickets almost like the instant it went on sale in Germany.
0: Yeah, that's what they said.
1: Good for them, man. Yeah. Love it.
0: Frank's got all those heavyweights, man. Frank is the man. People talk about Eddie Hearn. I think Frank Warren's the man in the UK.
1: Oh, yeah. I don't know, man. They're both good. Eddie's trying Eddie's trying to come to the U.S., man. So,
0: Oh, I give Eddie credit, too.
1: You don't give Eddie any credit. You actually thought he wasn't going to promote that fight. I told you, I stood on business and told you he's going to promote it. What happened?
0: I think the zone stepped in and gave them all special permission. I think the zone stepped in and gave them special permission. Let, you know, let these guys promote, let, even though they got a exclusivity deal with us for this one fight. Yeah, you know what? That's one thing I like about the zone. The zone has a lot of flexibility on how they do things. They're not rigid. Oh, yeah.
1: No, they're not. I don't like the zone because of the price and their whole pay-per-view structure, but hey.
0: My only problem with the zone is the price. I was trying to tell Gil Falkenthal, who's a great journalist, and we were having a friendly discussion on Twitter, and I said, my big beef with the zone is I don't think the fights are all horrible. I don't think they're horrible. I think there's some good fights on there. Yeah. I just don't like the price.
1: No, I don't either. No. I don't think anybody does. Maybe Robert. That's about it. I don't know. All right. Deontay Wilder has been accused of assault by Caron Swift, which is the son of his ex-fiance, I guess.
0: A shame, isn't it?
1: Yeah, he claims that Wilder, you know, abused him multiple times, blah, blah, blah. Listen, Wilder says it's all nonsense, and he's planning on proving it. So hopefully this, you know, gets cleared or whatever happens, or, you know. I always hate this stuff, man. And you always see, and I tell you, you always see with combat sports, with boxing, with football players, and football's not a combat sport, but I mean, this kind of stuff. You know what I'm saying? It just seems to face out with boxing, with MMA. You see it a lot in football, too. You know, it's just unfortunate, man. Just keep your hands to yourself unless you're getting paid. That's it. That's the rule, right? Is that the rule? That's the rule, yeah?
0: It is the rule, Eric, yes.
1: That's the rule.
0: I concur.
1: There it is. Guys, if you like what we're doing, make sure to like and subscribe to our channel. It really helps us out. Leave some comments. That helps us out too, man. Any new listeners we get, we appreciate, man. So
0: yeah, spread the word, man.
1: Spread the word for sure.
0: We like the interaction, right? We like the interaction. We like talking to you guys.
1: You guys make the show.
0: And you notice when you leave comments, I always respond to them. Sometimes they're not the most friendly responses.
1: Never friendly in the comments. You guys I'm always like, friendly in the comments. You guys never like, friendly in the comments.
0: You guys love to try to hammer me every week. And that's fine. That's what I'm here for. I put myself out here, so I'm open for the attacks.
1: I'll see a comment sometimes, and I'm like, well, that wasn't that bad. And I see Beeb's response is like fire and brimstone. I'm like, what are you doing? The guy was clearly just asking a question or something. Like, are you stupid?
0: They love riling me up, baby.
1: You get riled up easy, too.
0: They love to rage, baby, man.
1: Guys, that'll do it for this edition of Ringside Reporter. 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Guys, we will see you next week.
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11: All right, welcome to the show. Time now for Striking Gold. Here's your host, Kenny Michaels. That's what the little recording just said. Welcome aboard. It's great to have you. I am thrilled to be here today. We got a lot to talk about. We got a lot of exciting news to talk about. Yay, yay, yay. All right, here we go. 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Ladies and gentlemen, the number to get me live in studio is 888-961-0222. 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
12: 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They're there right now. Tell them you're listening to the sexiest guy on radio, the good looking Kenny Michaels. All right. So here's what I want to start with today, because one of the things that helps me produce a show each week is things people say to me, customers, people who reach out, Mr. Michaels, I want to move my IRA. Let's get it done. Mr. Michaels, here's some cash. I want to get it done. Blah, blah, blah, blah, blah. And I get asked a lot of questions, and I thought I'd spend a little time this morning addressing people's concerns, because it's legitimate concerns. So I'm going to address it. All right. 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Great. It's fabulous. Now, I've heard all kinds of stories. People say to me, well, Mr. Michaels, what if someone breaks in my house? Well, first of all, nobody knows you have it because we don't make an announcement. We don't get on Eyewitness News and go, from the desert to the sea in all of Southern California, this is Jerry Dunphy. Remember Jerry Dunphy? This is Jerry Dunphy. And Joe Schmo bought gold from Golden Crest Metals, and here's his address. Go there and rob him. It's not on the news, people. Nobody knows you have it. That's the first thing. Secondly, you buy a safe for $600, a good one. I can refer you to a place if you need it. And it's fireproof. And you bolt it to your foundation of your house. And you put it in your closet, throw a blankie over it. Nobody knows you have it. And it's magnificent. Now, taking possession of the gold. Oh, well, first I want to say this. If you're one of these people freaked out about, well, what if somebody steals it? Then my advice is, A, you're watching too much Law and Order and Criminal Minds and Blue Bloods. You're watching too much of that. I watch those shows, by the way. I love Law and Order Special Victims Unit. Love that show. And Blue Bloods. It's too bad they got rid of it off here. I love Blue Bloods. I think Tom Selleck plays a great police chief. Oh, yeah. Commissioner, whatever. Yeah. Oh, yeah. Great show. Anyway, when you take possession of the metal, it's a magnificent way to transfer wealth to your next generation with zero government involvement. It's fabulous. What does the Grinch say? It's fabulous, right? So it's fabulous. So don't be afraid to take possession of the metal. And if you live in a world where you're paranoid that someone's going to come in your window and now know you have gold and silver and they're going to try and steal your metals, you have an imagination. I'm not saying people don't get robbed. Don't get your panties in a wad. I'm not saying people don't get robbed. Sure, burglaries happen. Sure. But, you know, you can put, if you don't really want it at home, you could put it in a safe deposit box at a bank, but I really don't advise that because banks are struggling financially to stay afloat. And if your bank goes belly up and shuts their door, well, then guess what? They have a key to your safe deposit box and you can't get in, and there's your thief right there working at the bank. There's the thief you were worried about at your house is working at the bank. So don't be afraid. Take possession of the metal. When you buy a car, you take possession of it, right? Don't you worry that someone's going to break into your house and see you have a brand new car in the garage and they're going to open your garage, they're going to hotwire your car and steal it. How come you take possession of the car? Why don't you park it in the neighbor's garage? How come that doesn't worry you? If they want to steal your car, they'll steal your car. And besides, when you buy physical gold and silver and it's shipped to your home, ladies and gentlemen, put it in your homeowner's insurance policy. That's what I do. They steal it, I'm insured. See? Works out well. All right. So that hopefully answers the question of theft. People worried about taking possession of them. That's ridiculous. Just ridiculous. You're spending too much time in front of the TV. Okay. All right. Number two. A lot of people are concerned about what happens if I buy gold and silver in my IRA or cash, and then, oh my God, I need money, and I need to somehow, some way liquidate this precious metals. 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You're getting ripped off. 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Best buyback program anywhere. And they make it easy. So don't ever sweat about how do I liquidate it if I need to. Gold and silver is more liquid than stocks. Think about that. When you liquidate your stocks, your tax guy makes a commission. Doesn't that disgust you? Do you know when you liquidate gold and silver through Golden Crest Metals, there's no fees, no commissions of any kind, not $1. So gold is better and easier to liquidate than stinking stocks. Okay. The next thing people worry about is, what happens if I die? Well, you're gonna die. Unless you have some kind of secret or magic that I don't know about. We're all going to die. And we all have beneficiaries. You are literally, I don't want to use a certain word on air, so I got to figure out what word to use here. You are literally backstabbing your beneficiary. I would use another word, but I don't know if I can say it, so I'm not. You are literally backstabbing your beneficiary of your retirement account. If you leave it in stocks, you're sticking it to them after you're dead, because they are going to pay so much tax on that inheritance that you stuck it to them. Now, if your beneficiary is your kid, your daughter, your son, your grandchildren, your brother, your aunt, your uncle, your well, probably wouldn't be your parents, but maybe, never know. Someone you love, why would you stick it to them? Why? Because they made you mad one time because they went to the baseball game and you couldn't go. So now you're, oh, I'll get you back. Wait till I die and you pay all this tax in my retirement account. I'll show you. Really? Why would you backstab your heirs? I don't understand. Like, I got five kids. Okay, I know you think I'm crazy. I am a little crazy, but I got five boys and a grandson. God knows I could use a little pink in my house. By the way, in case you don't know, I said it before, I'm expecting another grandbaby. We do not know the sex yet. Please, dear Lord Jesus, let this be a girl. Not that if it's a boy, I'll be bummed, because I got the cutest little grandson in America for sure. But he looks just like the good-looking Kenny Michaels. But a little girl with a little pink in my home would sure be a bright spot, huh? Anyway, so why would I want to backstab my kids? Why would I want to do that? Why would I want to backstab my children and leave them in a situation where Uncle Sam's going to crawl all over them? Why would I do that? And as long as I was in stocks, I was doing that to my kids. And I woke up one day and realized, holy smokes, I can keep more of my money and give them more of my money if I just go to gold.

So those are questions I'm asked all the time. I thought I would address them on this show, okay? Just so you guys have a clear understanding that I don't want to say there's no risk to gold, because there's a risk in everything we do, right? Any investment, there is some kind of risk. But the small minimal risk in gold is smaller risk than any other investment out there. That's why it's the ultimate safe haven. Why do experts for thousands of years have said gold and silver is a safe haven? Because it's safe. It's a safer place to put your money. When we're old, like me, I'm 64. When we're old, we want safety. Right? I've said before, how many of you book a flight and climb on a paper airplane to go to your destination? Well, think about it. Ladies and gentlemen, this is Delta Flight 136, and we are ready for takeoff. Due to wind and turbulence, there will be no cart service, no drink service, because we're on a paper airplane. Okay? Now, that's not too safe for me. At 64, that's not safe. If I was 25, I might daredevil it. But not at 64. I'm going to go in one of those planes where I have a roof over my head, an overhead compartment. I get a little free drink coming down the aisle. Right? And there's always someone with a pet. Have you ever noticed that? That's another irritating thing of mine. If you ever want to know anything about Kenny Michaels, know this. One of my biggest pet peeves is people bringing pets on an airplane. I had a flight to my grandson. I got to tell you the story real quick. I'm going to digress. I can't help it. I went to visit my grandson in Oregon, and I'm sitting two rows behind first class. And two rows in front of me, in first class, I hear the plane's taking off, and I hear, meow, meow. Meow. And as the plane's taking off, and you know how it takes off, your ears kind of get crazy. Then I'm hearing this. Meow, meow, meow. The whole 2.5 hours. I swear to you, when the lady came down to bring drinks, I said, ma'am, get that cat a bourbon. Do something. But I'd still rather be on a plane with a roof over my head and an overhead compartment and a cat on the plane than be on a paper airplane, because it's not safe. It's not safe at our age to be in paper investments. It's not safe. It's not safe to be in stocks. It is not safe at our age. It is safe when you're young because Father Time is on your side. You've heard me talk about this. It's safe because at 25 years old, we have a long way to go before we'll need our retirement account. But at 60, 61, 62, 63, 68, 69, 84, 85, it ain't safe. It ain't safe. We need safety. We have to protect ourselves. We're not the young chicken we thought we were. I'm good looking. I look like a young chicken. But I ain't a young chicken. Okay? Not an old hen either, but somewhere in between, if there is such a thing. Anyway, the point is, that's what gold is. Gold is the safety. That's why people go to gold. All right, let me give you some information. According to 24/7 Wall Street, which is a big financial article, financial news source, a $500,000 retirement account triggers an $18,900 withdrawal at age 73. That means if you have $500,000 in your retirement account, when you have to start withdrawing money from it, at that amount, someone's going to have to take $18,900. And then they're taxed on that $18,900 a lot. But if you move to gold and silver, and it's $500,000, you still have to take $18,900. Aha! Ready for this? But the tax you pay? Way less. Way almost a third less. Approximately. So the benefits for gold and silver are off the charts. This is why people move the metals. Now, Donald Trump, as you know, tweeted, or it's True Social. It's not tweet. It's True Social. Put out on his personal True Social worldwide about Jim Rickard's video. I talked about it the other day.

about it going to $10,000 an ounce by the end of the year. Then Trump turned around and pushed that out. Okay? The whole world is now talking internationally about the fact that they think the United States is going to reprice gold at $10,000. Now's the time to buy. Now, I'm going to talk to people right now. If you have already bought gold, whether it's in a retirement account or cash or both, and maybe you bought it from hearing my show, if you bought gold, now's the time to double down and buy again. That's according to Yahoo Finance. Yahoo Finance had a big article that said gold buyers are doubling down. What does it mean? I started reading the article, and it said that gold buyers are buying more. They're moving more and buying more and buying more. And buy. It makes sense. Why? Because it's working for them. I get a lot of people that say to me, Mr. Michaels, I have this IRA. I've been listening to you for months. I love these people who say that. I've been listening to you for a year. I think to myself, a whole year you've been listening to 52 shows because there's 52 weeks in a year. 52 shows and now you call me. Anyway, whatever. People are crazy. Anyway, so people say I've been listening to your show for a long time and my IRA is going nowhere. Okay, listen, wake up. Wake up. Your retirement account's not going to go anywhere. Okay? And here's a prime example. You wake up on Monday morning, the market's down 200 points. Okay, so it finished Monday down 200. You get up on Tuesday, Tuesday's done, it finished down 100. I'm using just round numbers. Wednesday, it finished down $75. We're at 375 already. Thursday, it finished down 200. We're at 575. And then Friday, boom, it goes up 400. You're still down 175. That's why your account goes nowhere in stocks. Because the stock market is manipulated by the big boys, by the government. It's manipulated by everything that goes on. If they want it to go down, they'll make it go down. They don't care about you. So your balance in your account never really jumps. Think about when you started your retirement account to now, and you're a senior. Think about when you started your retirement account to now. How long it took to get to where it is. It took 30 years. 30 years! But now you're 64. Do you have 30 more years? You don't. That's why you go to gold, right? So Trump pushing out $10,000 for gold from Jim Rickard's video. Fabulous. Wells Fargo saying the same thing, $10,000 in gold. Fabulous. And last week I talked about China sucking up silver. Let's talk about that. China is creating a silver shortage. I'm thrilled to hear it. I am thrilled. Thank you, China. Here we go again. I hate saying I'm an American, but I'm always saying, thank you, China. Thank you, China. Thank you, China. It's not for the Kung Pao chicken. I got news for you. It's because I'm invested in precious metals and they're pushing this whole stinking thing up and I'm killing it. Thank you, China. So when you take a retirement account and you move to gold, you move to safety. Okay? Everything has a risk, folks. Going out to the mail has a risk. You could get run over. There's a risk to going out to get the mail. Somebody could run you over. There's always a risk. But we old people want safety. We want to know that my money's going to be there when you need it. Here's a question. I've asked this before on this show. I'll ask it again. Here's a question. How comfortable do you feel your money will be there in your IRA when you need it if you left it where it is with everything going on in the world today? Most of you say, I don't feel comfortable. Well, then there you go. When in doubt, get out. When in doubt, get out. Here's another thing for you. People are rushing to gold. They're rushing to silver with their retirement accounts, with their cash. Why? Because they're realizing that it's private. Okay? A lot of Americans have realized that they can't retire unless they go to gold.
because of how much tax is going to be ripped from them when they decide to call it quits and start taking money. Goldman Sachs said gold will rise a lot more before year end. There you go. Bloomberg, China adding more gold. 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Unless you're in gold, you don't have enough to, you won't have enough to retire. Wow. 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Unless you're in gold, you won't have enough to retire. All of this points to taxes. 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

0: to get me live, 888-961-0222. 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Okay. By the way, follow me on Instagram and Facebook by typing in Striking Gold with Kenny Michaels. Okay. Couple things I want to share. So, I think I played this video for you a couple weeks ago, and there's a part of the video. I'm going to let it play again, and then after it's done, I want you to hear. This is Jim Rickards. If you don't know who Jim Rickards is, he is considered probably the biggest number one gold the precious metals guru, for sure in this country, probably worldwide, okay? And he's very smart, and he talked about what gold's going to do by the end of the year, and there's certain words he says. And so I want you to listen to this. I'm going to play it for you right now. Let's go ahead.
1: When confidence cracks, when people start to question whether the government has things under control, money flows to gold, and it's just getting started. My target is $10,000 per ounce. And I believe we could see it before the end of 2026. Even $20,000 is not out of the question. But the higher gold rises, the more likely it becomes. Once gold gets rolling, the mass itself starts working in its favor.
0: Okay. Right in the beginning, he says, when the system starts to crack and people lose faith in the government, they move to gold. That's what he said. When confidence starts to crack and people lose faith in the government. I didn't say in our president. I said in our government. When people lose faith in the government, they run to gold. That's what he said. Now, what he's seeing is the crack in the armor, and consumer confidence is way down. When consumer confidence is way down, gas prices are up, food prices are up, everything's up. Right? Then what happens is we lose confidence in our government. Where do we go? We run to gold. So be honest. And this is not a mad, this question I'm going to ask has nothing to do whether you like the president or not. This is not a personal vendetta or a personal plug for the president. The government as a whole, do you have confidence in the government as a whole? Who's the government? Well, it's not just our president, guys. Do you have confidence in Chuck Schumer? Oh, boy. Do you have confidence in AOC? How about Albert Einstein? I mean, Bernie Sanders, right? He looks like Albert Einstein. How about Bernie Sanders? You have confidence in that? Do you have confidence in Omar, the Omar lady? That's our government. Not just our president. That's our government. So the issue becomes, when confidence goes down and there's cracks in the system, he said, people go to gold. He says 10,000, he wouldn't be shocked if it hit 20 by end of year. It's not going to hit 20 by the end of the year. I can tell you that now. 10, very possible. Not going to hit 20. But here's what I want to go with. What about you? Do you have confidence in our government? With everything going on in the world, with the fighting between the Democrats and Republicans, everybody's fighting, everybody's pushing back, everybody's bagging on everybody. Do you have confidence in the government? If the answer is no, you heard what he said, go to gold. That's what he said. So what he's seeing is that generally our public has no confidence. Where are they going to go? They're going to go to protect their money. That's why he thinks gold's going to go like crazy. And then to top it all off, to put the cherry on the sundae, our president takes Jim Rickards' video and pushes it out on his personal Truth Social worldwide, I might add. Wow. Wow. Because internationally, there's no confidence in the dollar. So confidence is down internationally for the U.S. So that's why Europe and China and Asia are all running to gold. That's why Korea is now buying gold all of a sudden. India is sucking up silver. 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Because there's no confidence. And Jim Rickard said when confidence, when there's cracks in the system and the people lose confidence in the U.S. government, that includes other governments, lose confidence in the U.S. government, where do they go? They go to gold. That's why you're seeing the predictions they are. That's why you're seeing the gold rush. And if you're not in it, if you're not joining it, you're missing out on a huge, huge, huge benefit to you. Okay. Now, I've had people reach out who say, my financial advisor doesn't want me going to gold. Ladies and gentlemen, your Lexus dealer doesn't want you buying a Mercedes. Right? Right? Your dentist doesn't want you to go to another dentist. Right? He doesn't want you to do that. He wants you to stick with him. Progressive don't want you going to Allstate. Right? But your financial guy has no interest in you. He has interest in his commission. And because he can't sell you the physical metal, he can't make money. So he's not going to push you to go somewhere or invest in something that he can't benefit from. That's selfish. That's selfish. Not shellfish, selfish. Because if he's managing your money and he's truly an advisor, he would be advising properly. Everybody's going to gold. That's why it's so popular. Okay. If you are in a 30%, let's say you're in a 20-25% tax bracket, and you have a $500,000 in your IRA, that's going to trigger an $18,900 withdrawal when you turn age 73. Period. It's going to be mandatory. And when you take that $18,900 out and you're in stocks, you're going to pay tax. You're going to pay approximately $4,600 in tax on that $18,000. Doesn't that bother you? But if you took it in silver, if you took that withdrawal, that $18,900 in silver, if you took it in silver and you took it out in silver form and you did that today, instead of paying $4,600 in tax, right? You would end up, I'll tell you how much you would pay exactly. You would end up paying, ready for this? Ready for this? Here it comes. And this, and remember, I told you pay $4,600 $4,600 in tax if you left it in stock, right? Okay. If you took it in silver, here's what you're going to pay. I'll do it for you right now. Hold on. Well, 1 second. I'm going to grab it and do it, and here we go. You're going to pay approximately $1,200 in tax if you took it out in silver. So would you rather pay $4,600 or $1,200? That's the advantage in gold and silver right there. That's an approximate, but there you go. If you took $18,900 out of your account today in dollars and you're in a 25% tax bracket, you'll pay $4,600 to the government. But if you took that $18,900 out in silver, your actual silver that you own, the physical silver, you pay $1,200 in tax. That is the advantage in moving the precious metals. That's why seniors go there. So I hope that helps, okay? Because people are just not getting it. And they wonder, you know, how can it help me? How can it help me? There is no better investment these days than physical gold and silver. Okay, now, here's something else I want to mention. President Trump is pushing for more gold to come into this country. There's a fight going on between China and the United States right now. Here we go again. Every time these two countries battle over gold, we win. We meaning me, I win. Because my IRA is in gold. If your IRA is in gold, you win. Every time China and the U.S. go at it regarding gold and silver, you win if you're invested. You win, baby. You win. There's a huge fight right now going on as to who will have more gold by the end of 2026. China's going bananas with buying gold. And they're resetting it right now. How exciting is that? And then you've got Trump bringing more in from Venezuela, bringing gold in from Iran, pushing out on his True Social 10,000 by the end of the year with Jim Rickards, having a gold phone put on his desk, decorating the entire Oval Office in all gold. How much more of a subliminal message do you need to know where we're headed? And Trump came out and said, China is backing the yuan by gold because they want the yuan as the reserve currency for the world. Why? Well, it makes sense. Gold makes you strong. Gold spinach. So, you know, spinach to Popeye? Right? Right? Spinach to Popeye? That's what gold is to your IRA. Spinach to Popeye. Right? He eats the spinach and ta-da! He's like this big brute guy. Right? Well, that's what gold is to your retirement account. That's what gold is to your money in the bank. It's spinach. It's the spinach Popeye has. So you could either have an account that looks like olive oil and skinny with nothing in it, or you could have a pretty nice looking retirement account. That's your choice. 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It'll come to my email. I'll call you personally, folks. Let's go. The excitement for gold and silver between now and the end of the year is absolutely insane. All the predictions of doubling for gold and tripling for silver. Bank of America, Citibank, China now is trying to suck up more silver, trying to make it harder to get silver in the world, which creates a shortage. A shortage creates higher prices. Higher prices means more money in my retirement account. Let's go! That's why I say thank you, China. So that's what I'm telling you, is what a time. And if you've already bought gold, buy more. If you already bought silver, buy more. Double down on it. This is your opportunity. And I want to touch on something. I don't know how much time I have left, but I want to touch on something else that I want to warn everybody about. We are getting close to midterms, right? The elections are important, right? It may not sway Trump's way. And if it doesn't, a lot of things he's doing may get tough to pass, right? But what I'm more concerned with is what happens when Trump is no longer president. Okay? There's a lot of talk in the Democratic world about taxing retirement accounts' unrealized gains. Now, if you don't know what an unrealized gain is, let me tell you what it is. It's a gain that, so if you're invested in stocks and your stock goes up, that's a gain. It's unrealized because you didn't take it out. So it's a gain. It's just not a realized gain because you haven't taken it in your hand. So the Democrats want to tax when your account goes up, even if you don't take it out. They want to tax you on the increase. How do you avoid this? It's crazy. Well, and Kamala talked about it during the campaign against Trump. She did North Carolina or Houston. She did a campaign stop, made a speech, and said flat out she's going to tax unrealized gains in retirement accounts. Okay? And if they tax unrealized gains in retirement accounts, that means even if your account goes up, you're going to pay a tax. So how do you get it out of their eyeballs? You go to gold. Because gold's private. Once you go to gold, you're off their vision. You're off their eyeballs. The government doesn't have their eyeballs on your account anymore. Gold is going to save your rear end If Trump doesn't, if the Republicans don't win in 28, Trump's gold and silver is going to save your rear end. In retirement accounts, even in cash in the bank, it's all about trust. Who do I trust and who don't I trust? Right? I understand banks exist. I understand we have to have bank accounts and we have to, you know, pay our bills. Yes. Do I trust my bank? I do not. Do I trust my government? I do not. I learned from Ronald Reagan. What was it he said? The nine words Ronald Reagan said that Americans should fear. Knock, knock. We're here from the government. We're here to help you. Okay? I don't trust them. So if I don't trust them, why am I giving them my money? I don't make it a habit of giving people my money who I don't trust. If I don't trust Wall Street, I don't invest in it. Now, the banks, yeah, I have to have some money in the bank. I do have bills to pay, but I minimize. Since I have to give you money and I don't trust you, you're not going to get all my money. You're going to get a little bit of my money because I have to give you money. The rest of my money is going in a place that's none of your business. And it's growing like crazy. Without you getting your hands in it or Uncle Sam getting their hands on it. That is the way we need to live because that's the way we're going. Other countries don't trust our government. If they don't trust our government, why should I trust my government? What do I know they don't know? Nothing. So if China doesn't trust us, if France doesn't trust us, if Great Britain doesn't trust us, if India doesn't trust us, and they're all running to gold and they don't trust our money, why would I trust our money? Hell, Warren Buffett doesn't trust our money. That's why you go to gold. So, look, what an opportunity. Jim Rickard saying it's going to go to 10,000, maybe even 20 by the end of the year. Folks, it's not going to go to 20. I'm telling you now. Gold is not going to jump to 20,000 by year end. That would be, if that happened, I would do this show naked. Okay, and trust me, my engineer and my cameraman do not want me to do the show naked. Trust me on that. If gold goes to 20,000 by year end, I'll do this show naked. Okay? Naked, they say. Listen, it's not going to go to 20,000. But could it go to 10? Well, I think so. Because there's a lot of lack of government confidence and cracks in the armor, and that's what drives people and country to gold. This makes sense to you, right? If you're wondering why your retirement account's going nowhere, why would it? You're not in control of it. Why would it? Why would you expect your retirement account to go anywhere when you're not in control of it? Get out of what's manipulated and get into what's real. Does that make sense? I hope so. Because, ladies and gentlemen, I'm no genius. I know some of you think I am. I am good looking, but I'm no genius. But I would rather be in control of my money than let someone else be in control of my money. Right? Because if I fail, I have only me to blame. And it's my mistake. But I also know that I won't fail because I'm in gold. You've heard me say on this show for years that my IRA is killing it. Why? Because I have the right product. I have the right gold products, right silver products, and I'm killing it. And if you see the price of gold drop one day, I'm still doing well. If you see the price of gold go up one day, I'm still doing well. I win either way. But I know what I'm doing. And one of the things that got me to do this show years ago was the passion I have to help seniors. I don't care if you're 25 years old. Go make money, go lose money. I don't care about you. I don't care about you from I care about you as a human. I don't care about you from a financial sense because you're still young and you still got time. You have time. I'm 64. I don't have any time. So moving to gold, follow what everybody's doing. China, Bloomberg says here, China adds more gold. Again, more gold again. What is going on? I'll tell you what's going on. There's a huge buzz and a huge, huge excitement for physical gold and silver. That's where the excitement is. So Call Golden Crest Metals right now, 888-406-6222. 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Type in Striking Gold with Kenny Michaels and become a follower. I'd love to have you. I'm Kenny Michaels. This is Striking Gold. Thank you for tuning in. We'll see you next week. God bless. Bye-bye.

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10: What is going on, everybody? KABS Buffalo Lake. You all are on the drive home with me, Derek Stark. It is August 30th. It's 74 degrees out here. We're at

0: Swift, everybody, on KABS with 15. Something's fishy down at Twin City. We're at Twin City Aquatic and Supply, the largest supply of fish and aquatic plants in the Dallas-Fort Worth area. Location is off Exit 5, just off of Interstate 20. We're having a great time. And Billy, I'm telling you, man, don't put your hand in that piranha fish tank. Don't be doing that, man. I'm not going to save you if you get bit. All right, we'll check in with you later, see if you actually got your hand taken off. Ugh. Anyway, Japanese angel and bubble-headed koi all on sale all weekend long while supplies last. Domestic goldfish and even mini catfish, 2-for-1. Lots of other fish available as well. Come see them and see all the variety as well. Stop in and register for a chance to win a complete garden pond installation or a makeover, including a new waterfall and pump station. One drawing on Saturday, one on Sunday. Winners must be present at the time for the prize drawing. Store hours today from 8 to 5 p.m. on Saturday and from 10 a.m. to 4 p.m. on Sunday. We got Cokes, we got hot dogs, we got chips, and now I'm going to have to call an ambulance because Billy just got his hand bit off by a piranha. All right, we'll be right back right after this.
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1: I'm Derek Stern reporting.
2: Deputy ambushed, fatally shot at gas station near Houston. Deputy Darren Goforth, age 47, was pumping gas about 8:30 p.m. Friday night when a man approached him from behind and fired multiple shots, authorities said. Goforth was a 10-year veteran of the force. He had a wife and two children, according to Harris County Sheriff Ron Hickman. Hickman was quoted saying, "In my 45 years in law enforcement, I

0: Moore at age 27, a cameraman, videographer, and photographer, as they were doing a live broadcast from Smith Mountain Lake for CBS affiliate WDBJ7 in Roanoke, Virginia. Both died on the scene. Bryce was a former employee for WDBJ and had worked with the victims, and according to station's manager, he was fired back in 2013. Sales of Atari games found in New Mexico landfill bring in more than $100,000 through eBay. The Alamogordo Daily News reports that an estimated 850 games that sold on eBay has brought in close to $108,000. Joe Lewandowski, a consultant for the film companies that documented the dig to retrieve the games, announced the figure at an Alamogordo City Commission meeting earlier in the week. Of the revenue, Alamogordo will receive about $65,000, and the Tularosa Basin Historical Society will get $16,000, and about $26,000 will go towards expenses such as shipping fees. Sandstone family prepares to take badly beaten three-year-old off life support. Dante Sears, battered by his mother's boyfriend one day before his third birthday, will become an organ donor. Little Dante Sears suffered a skull fracture and irreversible brain damage Monday night, just days before his third birthday. Jonathan Loon, age 31, who was watching the child and his 7-year-old brother while their mother was working, reportedly left a note beside Dante's bloodied body, apologizing, claiming he snapped. According to Pine County attorney Reese Fredrickson, was quoted saying, he's prepared to change the charge to murder and seek the maximum punishment allowed. Sports souvenir shop near the Metrodome is moving to St. Louis Park. Minneapolis is losing another dome. The Dome Souvenirs Plus store is closing this weekend and will be reopening in St. Louis Park in mid-September. Ray Crum Jr., the president of the business and son of its owner, is quoted saying the building is falling apart and it's impossible to find a parking place during the new stadium construction and 90% of the business is online. The store's revenue, which varied depending on the success of the Twins and the Vikings, peaked in 2010, which was when the Twins won the AL Central Division title.
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0: Last weekend, the NHRA was in Brainerd, Minnesota for the 34th annual Lucas Oil NHRA Nationals at Brainerd International Raceway. The results are as followed. In top fuel, Richie Crampton defeated Brittany Forrest. In funny car, Robert Height defeated Tommy Johnson Jr. In pro stock, Erica Ender-Stevens defeated Jason Line. And in pro stock motorcycle, Eddie Krawick defeated Andrew Hines. The standings are as followed. In top fuel, Tony Schumacher holds a 53-point lead over Antron Brown. In funny car, Jack Beckman is barely holding on to the lead with 50 points over Matt Hagen. In pro stock, Eric Ender-Stevens is clinching onto the top spot by 16 points over Greg Anderson. And finally, in pro stock motorcycle, Eddie Krawick is in the lead with 166 points over Hector Arana Jr.
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0: Traffic on Highway 212 is all clear with no reported accidents or road closures.
1: KABS Weather.
0: The weather right now is 76 degrees. High today is supposed to be 84 degrees. Tonight's supposed to be 64. And Monday is supposed to be 86 degrees, mostly sunny. For KABS News, I'm Derek Stark reporting.
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0: Shelley Wright with I Already Do off of her album Let Me In. 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

0: 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Don't believe me? Come on down and check it out for yourself. They got Cokes, hot dogs, chips will be served all afternoon. I will be here playing great country and rock music.
1: Oh, Jane, you remember the Italian place?
2: Where we had that homemade ravioli.
1: Oh, that was so good. The salad with the prosciutto.
2: And that pesto dressing was out of this world.
1: Croutons. Oh, yes.
2: So good.
1: Let's eat there.
2: Where was that?
1: Don't remember.
2: What was it called?
1: Oh, it was so good, too.
2: What was it called?
1: Ooh, look at this. Homemade biscotti.
2: Let me see the ad.
1: Ooh, and fresh pasta.
2: Hey, let's go there instead.
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4: From one hit to the next. There's always another hit song in the way. And you're in the middle of another long set right now.
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0: News.
1: I'm Derek Stark reporting. Deputy ambush, fatally shot at gas station near Houston, Texas. Deputy Darren Goforth, age 47, was pumping gas about 8:30 p.m. Friday night when a man approached him from behind and fired multiple shots, authorities said. Goforth was a 10-year veteran of the force. He had a wife and two children, according to Harris County Sheriff Ron Hickman. Hickman was quoted saying, "In my 45 years in law enforcement, I can't recall another incident so cold-blooded and cowardly." Authorities said Saturday that they are questioning a person of interest in connection with the shooting and have obtained a search warrant for the two-story brick home where the person lives. As of this story, no arrests have been made. Suspect in slaying of two TV station employees in Southwest Virginia shoots himself and dies. Vester Lee Flanagan II, age 41, of Roanoke, Virginia, who also goes by the name Bryce Williams, died at a hospital after reportedly shooting himself during a chase on a highway west of the city. Bryce Williams shot and killed television reporter Allison Parker, age 24, and Adam Ward, age 27, a cameraman, a videographer, and a photographer, as they were doing a live broadcast from Smith Mountain Lake for CBS affiliate WDBJ7 in Roanoke, Virginia. Both died on scene. Bryce was a former employee for WDBJ and had worked with the victims, and according to the station's manager, he was fired back in 2013. Sales of Atari games found in New Mexico landfill bring in more than $100,000 through eBay. The Alamogordo Daily News reported that an estimated 850 games that sold on eBay has brought in close to $108,000. Joe Lewandowski, a consultant for the film companies that documented the dig to retrieve the games, announced the figure at Alamogordo City Commission meeting earlier in the week. Of the revenue, Alamogordo will receive about $65,000, and the Tularosa Basin Historical Society will get $16,000, and about $26,000 will go towards expenses such as shipping and fees. Sandstone family prepares to take badly beaten 3-year-old boy off life support. Dante Sears, battered by his mother's boyfriend one day before his third birthday, will become an organ donor. Little Dante Sears suffered a skull fracture and irreversible brain damage Monday night, just days before his third birthday. Jonathan Loon, age 31, who was watching the child and his 7-year-old brother while their mother was working, reportedly left a note beside Dante's body apologizing and claiming he snapped. According to Pine County attorney Reese Fredrickson, was quoted saying, he's prepared to change the charge to murder and seek the maximum punishment allowed. Sports souvenir shop near the Metrodome is moving to St. Louis Park. Minneapolis is losing another dome. The Dome Souvenir Plus store is closing this weekend and will be reopening in St. Louis Park in mid-September. Ray Crum Jr., the president of the business and son of its owner, is quoted saying the building is falling apart and it's impossible to find a parking place during the new stadium construction and 90% of the business is online. The store's revenue, which varied depending on the success of the Twins and Vikings, peaked in 2010, which was when the Twins won the AL Central Division title.
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1: Last weekend, the NHRA was in Brainerd, Minnesota for the 34th annual Lucas Oil Nationals at Brainerd International Raceway. The results are as followed. In Top Fuel, Richie Crampton defeated Brittany Force. In Funny Car, Robert Height defeated Tommy Johnson Jr. In Pro Stock, Erica Anders Stevenson defeated Jason Line. And in Pro Stock Motorcycle, Eddie Krawick defeated Andrew Hines. The standings are as followed. In Top Fuel, Tony Schumacher holds a 53-point lead over Antron Brown. In Funny Car, Jack Beckman is barely holding on to the lead with 50 points over Matt Hagen. In Pro Stock, Eric Anders Stevens is clinching onto the top spot by 16 points over Greg Anderson. And finally, in Pro Stock Motorcycle, Eddie Krawick is in the lead with 166 points over Hector Arana Jr.
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1: Traffic on Highway 212 is all clear going all the way down to the cities with no reported road construction or accidents.
0: KABS Weather.
1: Weather right now is 76 degrees. It is beautiful and sunny. Today's high is supposed to be 84 degrees. Tonight is going to be 64, and Monday is going to be 86 degrees. For KABS News, I'm Derek Stark reporting.
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0: Zac Brown Band with Keep Me in Mind on KABS. Now, we're doing pretty good down here at Twin City Quad and Supply. 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

The devil went down to Georgia. He was looking for a soul to steal. He was in a bind, but he was way behind, and he was willing to make a deal. When he came across this young man sawing on a fiddle and playing it hot, and the devil jumped up on a hickory stump and said, "Boy, let me tell you what. I guess you didn't know it, but I'm a fiddle player too. And if you'd care to take a dare, I'll make a bet with you. Now you play pretty good fiddle, boy, but give the devil his due. I bet a fiddle of gold against your soul, because I think I'm better than you." The boy said, "My name's Johnny, and it might be a sin, but I'll take your bet, you're going to regret, because I'm the best as ever been."

devil bowed his head because he knew that he'd been beat. And he laid that golden fiddle on the ground at Johnny's feet. Johnny said, "Devil, just come on back if you ever want to try again. I done told you once, you son of a bitch, I'm the best there's ever been." He

story. Deputy ambush, fatally shot at gas station near Houston. Deputy Darren Goforth, age 47, was pumping gas about 8:30 p.m. Friday night when a man approached him from behind and fired multiple shots, authorities said. Goforth was a 10-year veteran of the force. He had a wife and two children, according to Harris County Sheriff Ron Hickman. Hickman was quoted saying, "In my 45 years in law enforcement, I can't recall another incident so cold-blooded and cowardly." Authorities said Saturday they are questioning a person of interest in connection with the shooting and have obtained a search warrant for the two-story brick home where the person lives. As of this story, no arrests have been made. Suspect in slaying of two Virginia employees in Southwest Virginia shoots himself and dies. Vester Lee Flanagan II, age 41, of Roanoke, Virginia, who also goes by the name Bryce Williams, died at a hospital after reportedly shooting himself during a chase on a highway west of the city. Bryce Williams shot and killed television reporter Allison Parker, age 24, and Adam Ward, age 27, who was a cameraman, videographer, and photographer, as they were doing a live broadcast from Smith Mountain Lake for CBS affiliate WDBJ7 in Roanoke, Virginia. Both died on the scene. Bryce was a former employee for WDBJ and had worked with the victims, and according to

0: shipping fees. Sandstone family prepares to take badly beaten 3-year-old off life support. Dante Sears, battered by his mother's boyfriend one day before his 3rd birthday, will become an organ donor. Little Dante Sears suffered a skull fracture and irreversible brain damage Monday night, just days before his 3rd birthday. Jonathan Loon, age 31, who was watching the child and his 7-year-old brother while Dante Sears' mother was working, reportedly left a note besides Dante's bloody body apologizing, claiming he snapped. According to Pine County attorney Reese Fredrickson, he was quoted saying he's prepared to change the charge to murder and seek the maximum punishment allowed. Sports souvenir shop near the Metrodome is moving to St. Louis Park. Minneapolis is losing another dome. The Dome Souvenir Plus store is closing this weekend and will be reopening in St. Louis Park in mid-September. Ray Crum Jr., the president of the business and son of its owner, is quoted saying the building is falling apart and it's impossible to find a parking place during the new stadium construction, and 90% of the business is online. The store's revenue, which varied depending on the success of the Twins and Vikings, peaked in 2010 when the Twins won the AL Central Division title.
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0: Last weekend, the NHRA was in Brainerd to serve their 34th annual Lucas Oil Nationals at Brainerd International Raceway. The results are as followed. In top fuel, Richie Crampton defeated Brittany Forrest. In funny car, Robert Height defeated Tommy Johnson Jr. In pro stock, Eric Anders Stevens defeated Jason Line. And in pro stock motorcycle, Eddie Krawick defeated Andrew Hines. The standings are as followed. In top fuel, Tony Schumacher holds a 53-point lead over Antron Brown. In funny car, Jack Beckman is barely holding on to the lead with 50 points over Matt Hagen. And in pro stock, Erica Anders Stevens is clinching to the top spot by 16 points over Greg Anderson. And finally, in pro stock motorcycle, Eddie Krawick is in the lead with 166 points over Hector Arana Jr.
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0: Traffic on Highway 212 is all clear all the way to the cities with no reported accidents or construction.
1: KABS weather.
0: The weather on right now is 78 degrees. It feels like it's 80 degrees. Today's high is supposed to be now 82 degrees. Tonight's supposed to be 63 and mostly clear. And Monday's weather is supposed to be 86 and mostly sunny. For KABS News, I'm Derek Stark reporting.
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0: The late, great Marty Robbins with Devil Woman. It is a beautiful 78 degrees out here. It's not that humid, thank God for that, but the weather is nice. Something is fishy at Twin City. Come on down to Twin City Aquatic and Supply, largest supply of fish and aquatic plants in the Dallas-Fort Worth area. 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One drawing on Saturday, one drawing on Sunday. Winners must be present at the time of the prize drawing. So what are you waiting for? Come on down now. Store hours are from 8 to 5 on Saturday, 10 to 4 on Sunday. I'm here broadcasting great country and rock music, so come on down. We'll have a big old dance party, which we already have been doing. We got Cokes, hot dogs, and even chips are being served all afternoon. Japanese Angel and Bubblehead Koi on sale all weekend long while supplies last. Domestic goldfish and even mini catfish, and a 2-for-1 sale with lots of other fish available. What are you waiting for? Just don't stick your hand in the piranha tank, Billy. Anyway, come and see them to believe the variety, all right? Love you guys.
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0: super duper love Josh Stone on KBS. Weather is still sunny, 78. Come on down, everybody. 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They got Japanese angel and bubble-headed koi on sale all weekend long while supplies last. Domestic goldfish and mini catfish, 2 for 1. How can you go wrong with this deal? Lots of other fish available. Come see them to believe the variety. They even got a couple of piranhas. I think they just stuck a little fish in there, and those piranhas just ripped them to shreds. I tell you what, it's not for little children to see. But unbelievable supply of both flowering and green aquatic plants with experts on hand to show you how to make your backyard garden pond look like an exotic oasis where you can actually just go and relax and have fun. They even got a complete garden installation and makeover contest happening. So stop in and register for a chance to win a complete garden pond installation or makeover, including a waterfall and pump station. One drawn on Saturday, one on Sunday. The winner must be present there at the time of the prize drawing. Store hours from 8 to 5 p.m. Saturday and 10 a.m. to 4 p.m. on Sunday. So everybody come on down. They got Cokes, hot dogs, chips. We'll be served here all afternoon. We're having a couple dance competitions. We're having a great time, everybody. And now a little kid just stole my brisk. All right, we'll be right back right after this.
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2: 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Reigning heavyweight champion Andrew Funsail is on a one-way collision course with France's heavy hitter Cyril Asker. Will South Africa's heavyweight hero withstand the French assault? Plus, the undisputed lightweight champion Leon Maynard will take on the undefeated Zimbabwean Hemba Garimbo. It's power and precision against speed and aggression for the lightweight championship. And the dominating champion Boyd Allen will put national pride on the line as he faces off against the Scottish threat Daniel Henry. Will the man from the Scottish Highlands take South Africa's gold? EFC 44, Saturday, the 3rd of October, Carnival City. 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

0: am fixing to get out of here, but make sure you all come down to Twin City Aquatic and Supply. The location is Exit 5, just off of Interstate 20. They got a lot of great deals going on. They got a contest where you can stop in and register to win a complete garden, pond installation or makeover, including a new waterfall and pump station. One drawing on Saturday, one drawing on Sunday. The winner must be present. The stores are open 8 a.m. to 5 p.m. on Saturday and 10 a.m. until 4 p.m. on Sunday. Cokes, hot dogs, and chips will be served. I had a great time here at Twin City Aquatic and Supply. I'll be here probably the rest of the weekend. So come on down. Let's all have fun. We just had a dance competition. We're going to have another one, and I'm going to break out my disco. All right? You guys stay tuned for a KABS special. Make sure you go to facebook.com/ABS The Drive Home. Give this page a big like. And remember, something's fishy at Twin City. Goodbye, everybody. God bless.
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0: Thank you for joining me today for this KABS special called Parental Rights. Who's in charge of the kids? I'm your host, Derek Stark. Courts take away parental rights to protect children that are in very bad situations with their custodial parents. However, you can voluntarily agree to terminate your rights as a parent if your child has been in foster care a long time, or because your ex-partner is married to someone that wants to adopt the child, or maybe a friend or a family member has agreed to take over raising the child as their own. Involuntary is where your rights as a parent are terminated no matter what. So if you have more children later, the court could say you will not be a good parent to them either, and social services could petition to terminate your rights as soon as the child is born. What does the term parental rights mean? Well, it means that it takes a person's rights away as a parent are taken away. The person is not legally the children's parents anymore. The parents lose the right to visit or talk with the child or children. The parents can't decide how the child should be raised, and taking care of the child can be adopted without the parents' permission. However, you could still have contact with your child if the adoptive parents let you and decide to approve the agreement. Here's some reasons why parental rights can be terminated. Usually, the county files a petition called CHIPS, Child in Need of Protection or Services. The petition asks the court to rule that your children are in need of protection or services. If the judge agrees with the petition, a case plan will be made. The case plan gives you a chance to fix the problems that the court says need to be fixed so your children can live without you. If you don't follow your case plan or don't make progress in fixing the problems, the county may file a new petition asking to terminate your rights. In some very serious situations, the county will skip the CHIPS process and just file a petition to terminate your rights, and the petition must give the legal reason, which is also called the grounds for termination. Next, there will be a hearing, and at the county attorney tries to prove that your rights should be gone and must also prove that the county made a good attempt to reunite you with your children. After both sides present their evidence, the judge agrees if your parental rights will be terminated or not, and if they are terminated and there is no parent, the county will look for an adoptive family for your child or children. 9 legal reasons for grounds of termination in the state of Minnesota. 1. Abandonment, meaning failure to contact your children or show interest in their well-being for 6 months without a reason. Neglect, meaning if you can provide for your children's needs but you don't, you are neglecting them. Needs are things like food, water, shelter, education, clothes, so they can grow and be healthy. 3. Failing to support them financially, meaning there's a court order for child support but you don't pay. 4. Unfit parent, meaning you are seen as an unfit if your behavior shows that you can't or won't take care of the child or children's physical, emotional, mental health. 5. Not fixing the reasons the child or children were placed in foster care in the first place, meaning social services have tried to help you reunite with your family, but it hasn't worked. 6. Egregious harm, meaning the children were hurt badly in your care. For example, the Adrian Peterson hit his child with a switch and badly bruised him story. 7. Absent birth father, where the father is not involved at all with the child, named not on birth certificate, and not supporting the child at all. neglected and in foster care, meaning your children are in foster care and can't go home because you have not fixed the problems or used the resources given to you to get your children back. And 9, serious criminal conviction, meaning you have been convicted of killing a child or serious assault against your children. Can my rights be terminated just because things in my life are hard? Your rights can't be terminated just because you physically or financially can't provide for your children. This means having a disability, being homeless, or being poor are not good enough reasons to term your rights. A social worker can help work with you to find resources to help you out. What if I am in jail or prison? Being in jail or in prison is not a good enough reason to terminate your rights, but it can be looked at along with other things to show that you are not a part of your children's lives. It is important to have as much contact as you can with your children to protect you from losing your rights. Save copies of letters and keep records of calls and visits with your children. And if you have been convicted of certain serious crimes, you may have to prove that it is in your children's best interest to visit you. Do I need a lawyer? This is a very serious matter, and it is really a good idea to get a lawyer. You can get a free court-appointed lawyer if you can't afford to pay for one. Fill out a form called Demand for Appointment of Counsel. You can also get the form from your local court, or you can find it online at www.lawhelpmn.org and type Demand for Appointment of Counsel in the search bar. Make sure you also get a financial eligibility form to show why you can't pay. In some courts, the two forms come together. You can't get this form online. You can go to the court or call or email the court administrator to ask for forms and instructions. It is up to the court to decide if they think you really can't afford a lawyer, so make sure you have good proof, or you can just hire a private lawyer. If my children are put in foster care, how soon can the county try to terminate my rights? Usually the county must offer services to help you take care of the issues that led to placement in foster care. You may hear the judge or the social worker refer to this as making reasonable efforts, or in the case of a child covered by the Indian Child Welfare Act, making active efforts. If your child is in foster care, the court has to have a hearing to review your progress on your case plan before 6 months go by. If you have been working on your case plan and visiting your child or children, the court can give you an additional 6 months to complete your case plan. After that hearing, the court may order the county to file a permanency petition. By the time your child has been in foster care for 12 months, the county must file a petition to ask the courts to decide where your child will live if she can't return home. Those permanency options or termination of parental rights to free the child up for adoption, transfer of legal custody to a relative, and transfer of guardianship and legal custody to the Commissioner of Human Services. In some cases, like when your rights to previous children have been involuntarily terminated or you have seriously injured your child, the county does not have to make reasonable or active efforts to return the child to your care. They can file a permanency petition right away. Different rules apply when a child has been placed by the parent for care or treatment. If I agree to put my kids in foster care for treatment, can my parental rights still be terminated? Yes, but it has to be for one of the legal reasons listed above. If you agree to put your child or children in foster care to get treatment for disabilities and the child remains in care 13 months from the date of the voluntary foster care agreement or has been in placement for 15 of the last 22 months, the agency must either A, return the child to your care, B, decide that there are very good reasons to continue the voluntary placement and ask a judge to approve the determination, or C, file a petition to terminate parental rights. The court must hold a hearing to determine where your child will live and may 1, return the child to your care, 2, approve continuation of the voluntary placement arrangement, or 3, determine that continued voluntary placement is not in your child's best interest and direct the county to file a petition seeking permanency for your child. Permanency could be the termination of parental rights to free the child for adoption, transfer of legal custody to a relative, or transfer of guardianship and custody to the Commissioner of Human Services. And about 25 states in the country list a caregiver's inability to provide shelter as part of the definition of abuse and neglect. Though some of those laws have been challenged in court, it is yet another heart-wrenching reminder of the myriad legal troubles that accompany being poor and homeless. According to the National Center on Family Homelessness, homeless children are at a particular high risk for being placed in foster care. 12% of homeless children are placed in foster care, compared to just over 1% of other children. The center also notes that placement in foster care is a risk factor that predicts family homelessness during adulthood. In a year, Child Protective Services have checked up on 3.2 million children. 2.5 million of those kids were declared non-victims. Another 686,000 were abused or neglected, and an estimated 1,640 kids died as a result. And the number of children in foster care will more than likely continue to rise in the next coming years. Thank you for listening to this KABS special on parental rights. I'm Derek Stark.
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4: It is straight up top of the hour, or 10 minutes after the hour. Good evening, folks. It's FNR. I'm Chris. Welcome to Friday Night here. We're coming at you on the rock from the Rock and Waves Radio Network. And yeah. Oh, yeah.

0: again, will the renegade master. D4 damager, power to the people's back once again, will the renegade master. D4 damager, the ill behaviors back once again, will the renegade master. D4 damager, power to the people's back once again, will the renegade master. D4 damager, the ill behaviors back.
1: Oh boy, how's everybody doing tonight? Hope you're doing great. Man, it feels like it's been forever. Probably because it has. You know, we didn't do this. Well, we sort of did a show last night, but didn't go very long because I was exhausted. And today I'm a little tired, but I'm good enough to do a 3-hour show while Mary takes over for a minute. So. Yeah, tonight, you know, my high school has their annual rivalry game. Northside High School takes on the Warner Robins Demons. And taking a look at the score right now in the second quarter, Demons are ahead 7-6. If they win again tonight, it will have been a decade since Northside won. And we just can't have that. That just can't happen. So, go Eagles! Yeah, 95 degree. I'm telling you, I am so ready for fall and winter. So ready.
2: I'm ready for fall to get here, too.
1: Yeah. You know, this is kind of weird. I walked out of work today. After work was done, I went out to the car. And I got in, and I kind of had a freak-out moment because I saw a bee on the windshield. But it wasn't moving. It was dead. A dead bee on the windshield. I'm like, did it just fry itself on the windshield or something? But nonetheless, windshield wipers did the trick.
2: Or it might have just dumped something.
1: Well, I mean, wouldn't it have died on the ground then? Because, I mean, if it stung someone and if, you know, because don't they basically... what's the word I'm looking for? Don't they basically pull their insides out when they stink somebody?
2: Basically.
1: Yeah. And I was trying to be fancy there, but I just went right for it. And so... But yeah, the windshield wipers did the trick, got rid of the bee, and all was good, and I was able to drive home. There was that one time, though, that a bee decided to hang around the car and while I was driving, and I had to pull into the car wash to get them to get the bee off my mirror, driver's side mirror. So, oh, the things that happen when our soundbiter is not here yet. Anyways, hope everyone is doing great. And we got a lot of great music for you tonight. If you have a song request, our Renegade lines are currently open. 443-971-1294. Call or text that number. We will get your request on the air here on this fine Friday Eve. Friday evening. It's not Friday Eve. It's not Thursday. It's Friday. So we were going to do the show last week, but I was exhausted, wiped out. So, me and Mary, we just relaxed last Friday.
2: And I had to work late too. Last Friday night.
1: That's right. Yeah. So we took the Friday off. We were going to do our tribute to Dolly Parton that night, and I did think about doing it tonight, but I'm like, it's a little late for that. So, yeah, and last night, like I said, we only did about a 30-minute show before I was about to faceplant the desk. So, but the next 2 weeks we'll be off from shows because my parents will be in town. So, you get a 2-week break from us. There will be a show on Monday, this coming Monday. We'll be ending our summer programming and transitioning to fall programming. So, we hope you'll tune in for the Summer of Rock and Wind Down as we end our summer programming going to the fall. Hope you'll join us. 2 p.m. start time on Monday. And we go till 5. Yeah, this weekend, I'm telling you, it's going to be hot. You want to know how hot it will be, babe?
2: How hot will it be?
1: Well, let's find out. Mid-Georgia weather. Tonight, patchy fog after 3 a.m., otherwise partly cloudy with a low around 73. Tomorrow, areas of fog before 10 a.m. Otherwise mostly sunny with a high near 95. Heat index values as high as 103. And a heat advisory is in effect now until 8 p.m. tomorrow night. Tomorrow night, partly cloudy with low around 74. Sunday, 50-50 shot of showers, thunderstorms, mostly sunny and hot with a high near 97. Heat index values as high as 106. And Sunday night, we got a 50-50 shot of showers, thunderstorms, partly cloudy with a low around 72. And then Labor Day, it's going to be cooler. It's going to be partly sunny with a high near 89. So, yeah, break out those parkas, folks. And there's a 50-50 shot of showers and thunderstorms. By the way, just got this word. The Braves beat the Phillies 5-2 tonight. So the lead extends between the Braves and the Phillies. And all is right with the world tonight. Well, almost. The Eagles need to beat the Demons, but that's besides the point. We need to get to some music, folks, because that's what you guys came to hear. You didn't come here to hear me flap my gums or see me flap my gums. Can I even talk tonight? I don't think so. Let's get to the Forgotten Song of the Week. All right. And yes, and this song, if you were around, I hope you were around when this song came out, 2009. Well, it was released in 2010, I should say. It peaked at number 8 on the Hot 100, and it went to number 1 in Germany. And it was number 1 on the adult pop airplay chart for Billboard. And I remember playing this song at the college radio station quite a bit. Here is One Republic with Good Life.

0: One Republic and Good Life. The Forgotten Song of the Week. And I've had Spam once, and I didn't really care for it too much. I'm pretty sure if I fried it, it may be okay. I don't know. I tried to bake it, and I think that was my issue. But anyways, on that weird note, let's get to the number one song this day. This week, my friends, we are going way back. We are going back almost 70 years. We're going back 69 nice years to September 4th, 1957. Folks, now what were you doing on September 4th, 1957?
1: See, well, I wouldn't be born for about another 33 years.
0: Yeah, I wouldn't be born for 32 years, and my mom wasn't even born yet. She was born. She'd be born 5 months after this.
1: See, my mom would have been almost 3 months old.
0: Oh, wow. And my dad, he was still 3 years away. Or less than 3 years away, I should say. But this song, it was inspired by a girl whom the songwriter, whom the artist met at his church and community events and had developed a crush on. That's the story from Wikipedia. But the story I heard from Casey Kasem was the girl was his babysitter, and he wrote a song for her, performed it, and while she was touched, she turned him down. Well, this song, thanks for spoiling it. No, the song and the artist went on to be a bestseller, and it was number one this day in 1957. Here's Paul.

Blanca and Diana right here on the Friday Night Renegade Show, 928, and that was the number one song this day, 69 nice years ago. And hey, at least I didn't say 67 years ago. Anyways, wink, wink, nod, nod. let's get to song requests that we got on the Renegade line. Another FEH1 video request. Here we go. Sweet Caroline requested this. Here's Jimmy Buffett and Come Monday.

day right here on the Friday Night Renegade Show. And yeah, I've some of the words that the kids use today, I've reached that age, because the other day I was reading a post on Facebook from a police department, and they ended their post with skibidi, or whatever the kids say today, these days. And I had to look it up. I had to Google it, because I had no idea what they were meaning, what they were talking about by saying skibidi. And apparently it's a toilet. it's some YouTube toilet that apparently people watched or something. It just makes me want to, you know, get in a time machine and go back to the days of crunk and tight. Because those words I understood. I just thought of something. I wonder if you can still get crunk juice. Remember back in the day when everybody had crunk juice, or a lot of people had crunk juice? I don't know what crunk juice was. I just remember people having it. I need to look that up during the next song here. Here's Albert Hammond. It Never Rains in Southern California. I'm going to see if we can still get crunk juice and what exactly it is. Yeah!

Albert Hammond, and it never rains in Southern California. Okay, apparently, according to Urban Dictionary, crunk juice is a drink composed of Red Bull and Hennessy. That's why I've never had it. And that's why I'm never going to have it, because I never drank Red Bull, nor do I really care to. And Hennessy, I think I've had it. I had it once, and I think I lost about a day and a half. So I think, and apparently crunk juice in a can, you can't get anymore. They discontinued it. So I guess it died when the word died. But anyways, yeah, that's dope. Oh, man. Gotta smoke Newports when drinking it. Yeah, and be listening to Lil Jon. Oh, man. Anyways, 22 minutes in front of the hour, and we got more great music here. We're actually halfway through the first hour according to the recording time. Yeah, we started a little late this evening, gang. Moving on, we got Queen.

Queen with Killer Queen right here on the Friday Night Renegade Show. It is, let's see, 19 in front of the hour, 27 in front of the hour. Yeah. And had to, stop and look there. And I said we were going to make it twice as nice here, so...

Yes, Queen, Another One Bites the Dust right here. And I was looking at the Sirius XM lineup here, and some of these channels are no longer on Sirius XM. It's kind of weird. A couple of days ago, Howard 101 got taken off, or got removed. And I'm like, and here's my question. Is it just me, or is Howard Stern no longer the king of media? I mean, I know, I mean, as an interviewer, you know, he's pretty good. But, I mean, he's gotten pretty mellow. I mean, stop and think. 20 years ago, he had, his show was known for basically having strippers in the studio on his show. Now, if he even does a show, it's just interview this person, that person, whatever. And, I mean, he's not even doing shows much. I mean, I think he's now cut his schedule back to one show a week. And the rest is just replay all the time. I don't know if you can call yourself the king of media with that. But anyways, hey, Wilkes, good to see you, my man. And let's get to another song request from the Renegade Lines.

All right. That was Taylor Dayne and Tell It To My Heart right here on the Friday Night Renegade Show. But all right. So I want everyone to close your or focus your eyes on a certain point and just stare at it. See if you can become hypnotized. You're getting very sleepy. Very sleepy. Now you're asleep. When you wake up, every time I say the word song, you will bark like a dog and do homework. And when I snap my fingers, you'll awake. All right, so here's the next song. Here's Fleetwood Mac with Hypnotized. Apparently the hypnosis didn't work.

Oh, yeah. Fleetwood Mac and Hypnotize right here on the Friday Night Renegade Show. 12 minutes in front of the hour. And how about we make that song twice as nice?